0: From the Oval Office.
1: So these are the first new privately funded advanced reactors to turn on the United States in over four decades, and making sure that these groundbreaking designs were safe to build and test so quickly was a challenge that required a historic partnership between these innovative companies and our administration.
0: The White House says the administration is working to accelerate nuclear energy as demand for reliable electricity continues to grow. Willie Nelson, The White House.
2: In health news, the number of measles cases in the U.S. has now surpassed the record-breaking tally for all of 2025, with five more months of 2026 still to come. Bernie Bennett reports.
3: The U.S. Centers for Disease Control and Prevention logged 2,318 cases of measles as of Thursday. The nation had 2,289 cases in 2025, the worst year for measles in more than three decades. Now, 2026 has easily become the U.S.'s worst year for measles since 1991, as major outbreaks in South Carolina, Utah, and Arizona have sickened hundreds, and small clusters of cases sparked in other states. I'm Bernie Bennett.
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2: Police in New York City investigating two non-fatal stabbings as possible hate crimes.
5: A man is under arrest in New York City for the alleged non-fatal stabbings of two people that police are investigating as possible hate crimes. They say 51-year-old Raul Morales stabbed an Asian man and then a Jewish man in separate attacks Thursday while yelling the Arabic phrase Allahu Akbar. The stabbings happened about two blocks apart in broad daylight on Manhattan's Upper West Side. Commissioner Jessica Tisch says an initial investigation suggests that mental health may have been a factor in the attacks. Tisch said in April that more than half of all confirmed hate crimes in New York City so far this year have targeted Jewish people. I'm Donna Warder.
2: The Trump administration wants soldiers to consider becoming truck drivers. A new campaign launched will greatly benefit veterans who recently drove large military vehicles. News at townhall.com.
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15: Great radio station across the land from San Antonio, along with Sam and Polo. It's the Joe Pags Show. Glad to have you. Glad you stopped by. There's a lot going on. Lots to get to. Bottom of the hour, it'll be Rob O'Neill, the guy that got Bin Laden. He is a former Navy SEAL. He's the guy who's got a podcast called The Operator. Go check out everything that Rob does. We get into the nitty-gritty on Iran. Do we have special operators in there now? He's going to give us a definitive answer. Boots on the ground, is that in the future? He's going to talk about that, too. Did Israel force our hand and make us somehow go after Iran? Gives me an answer to that. A lot of you have those questions and probably want those answers as well. We get into all of it and then some. But right now, I want to dare anybody who believes in socialism or who believes in the DSA, the Democrat Socialists of America, or even if you're not that far left, you're somebody who believes the rich aren't paying enough. The rich have to pay their what, Sam?
16: Fair share.
15: Their fair share. They are not paying enough. And I'm here to tell you they're paying more than their fair share. But that said, there are some of you who believe they should pay more. And then you give reasons why they should pay more. I want to have that discussion. I triple dog dare you to call them and tell me why the rich are not paying enough. I'd like to know. It's a simple question. Why aren't they paying enough if you believe they should pay more? And why do you believe they're not paying their fair share? Reason why I bring that up is because Morin Zambani, what's his name?
16: Oh, that was pretty close. Let's just stick with that.
15: Okay. I can't. If I'm going to be a truth teller, it's Zoran Mamdani, the mayor of New York. He keeps pushing this whole they're not paying their fair share thing. He's literally going after the wealthy in New York City. The wealthy, you know, that built New York City. The wealthy that built businesses, that employ people, and so on. But here's a story from the New York Post. Mamdani mocks wealthy New Yorkers about fair share, sparks online firestorm, written by Matthew Fischetti, he said. Mayor Zora Mamdani is taking flack on social media for celebrating New York's new pied-à-terre tax, which is with a taunting statement to wealthy residents. Quote, if you have a second home in New York City worth more than $5 million, check your mailbox when you're back in the five boroughs because you've got mail. The Democrat Socialist posted on X today or yesterday. Why can't they just say Democrat Socialists of America? Why are they pretending, why are they giving in by allowing this Democratic Socialist as if there's such a thing as a Democratic Socialist? There's not. They're Democrats who are really socialists. Socialism, of course, is the gatekeeper, the open door to communism. I didn't say that. I think Karl Marx said that. Might have been Stalin or Lenin. Either way, quote, if you have a second home in New York City worth more than $5 million, check your mailbox when you're back in the five boroughs. You've got mail. Quote, today we sent notification letters to property owners letting them know that our new pied-à-terre tax is coming soon, His Honor wrote. Quote, the best city in the world deserves the best parks, libraries, and schools in the world. That's only possible when we pay. We all pay our fair share. Mamdani's post, which had more than 14 million views by today, sparked a wave of backlash with conservative users lambasting the lefty politician for squeezing taxpayers to cover his freebie-filled agenda. Quote, this may be the first time I've ever seen a politician gloat over raising taxes, Fox News digital columnist David Marcus posted on X. The socialist darling has repeatedly crowed about the policy enacted by Governor Kathy Hochul and Albany Democrats that will luxury tax the second homes of the Big Apple, though critics have warned it could cause property values to plummet. The Post reported last month that the City Department of Finance was sending out first surcharge notices to owners of thousands of multimillion-dollar second residences to let them know they've been deemed eligible for the tax. More incitement. Judicial Watch President Tom Fitton posted on X, communist at New York City NYC mayor celebrates a confiscatory tax targeted at a select few. All right, let's break that down. He's saying that New Yorkers who own a second home that's worth $5 million or more, which is, I know it's going to sound crazy that I'm going to say this, $5 million in New York City is not like the rich of the rich. But if you own a second home, $5 million or more, you're going to get a surcharge because he can. Weirdest thing. This loser from Uganda got citizenship 8 years ago, is now the mayor of New York City, and by the stroke of a pen, and I guess by a vote of city council, you can just raise taxes on anybody you see fit? Because let me ask you something. If he can raise taxes on people that have a second home worth $5 million, why couldn't he raise taxes on somebody who owns a home of $1 million, or $500,000, or $250,000? Why couldn't he say anybody who owns property or a home or an apartment or whatever in New York City, anybody, is going to get an extra surcharge today? Nothing will stop him. This isn't really about the rich. This is about him confiscating whatever and anything that he can in New York City, making it harder on everybody. If you're a rich person that's got a second home worth $5 million in New York plus, why wouldn't you sell it now and go get a second home in Tennessee or in Florida or in New York? Not New York. Outside of New York City, maybe in upstate New York. Or in Texas. Why wouldn't you go to a low-tax area or a non-surcharged area? He can't tax you if you live in Albany. Can't tax you more if you live in Niskayuna. Can't tax you more if you live in Schenectady or Troy. Can't tax you more if you live in Baltimore. He can't do that. He's the mayor of New York City. Why wouldn't you move out then? And once all the money leaves, then what? Who's going to employ everybody? Who's going to pay their taxes? The normal property taxes, which are already too high in New York City, who's going to pay that? He would like to confiscate it. He'd like for the city to own it. He'd like for the city to control it. And that's the way to full-on socialism. He's doing the exact playbook that Chavez and Maduro have done in Venezuela. Ask Venezuelans if they're happy with that playbook. But I urge you to call me if you've got a case that you can make that says, here's why the rich should pay more. I would like for you to fill me in. Honestly, here's why the rich should pay more. Because I don't get it yet. Nobody has shown me where taxing the rich more has helped the economy. Where taxing anybody more has helped the economy. Where taxing the rich more ended up giving the government the ability to give you more money and more stuff. Because it never works that way. The government takes it, but they never ever give it to you. If you're sitting here thinking, if we tax the rich more, I will then get more. Show me where that's ever happened. Sweden. No, Sweden isn't even a socialist country anymore. It's not. If you guys are using Sweden as an example of socialism working, you're all wet. Private ownership is king in Sweden because government ownership didn't work. Look it up. Educate yourself. But I have to know if you think the rich should pay more. I have to know if you think, well, if you can afford a $5 million place simply because I can't, you should be taxed more. And let me reiterate something we've told you many times, and I haven't looked it up lately. It might be higher or lower, but it was, not very long ago, that the top 1% of wage earners in this country, that top 1%, were paying 45% of all taxes. The top 10% of wage earners were paying 75% of all taxes. I want you to understand what that means. That means that 99% is only paying 55%. That means that 90% is only paying 25% of all taxes. And you're going to fall for the okey-doke because this guy has a smile? That somehow the rich aren't paying their, quote, fair share? What the hell is their fair share? 75% of the top 10% paying, that's not a fair share. You're right, it's not. It's way more than their fair share. Way higher than they should be paying. And 90% only paying 25%? I think the number is 50% doesn't pay anything. So what are we talking about here? It's already upside down. We already have a progressive tax code that should not be progressive, which means the more you make, the higher the percentage you pay. If it were all the same percentage, that would make better sense. And it shouldn't be more than 7%, which was promised back in the day. But I want to know if you're on the side of these DSA people. If you're on the side of people like Zoran Mamdani and AOC and Elizabeth Warren and Bernie Sanders. By the way, all of whom are wealthy. Tell me how that worked out. They're all wealthy somehow, being in government. Bernie Sanders is worth millions. He's got three houses. But he's out here. Socialism, you got to do socialism. Just explain.

to me why you would like to get more out of those who have earned it, those who now have that wealth, and give it to the government. Because they're not giving it to you, dude. Mamdani is not going to, he might do it once, but he's, as you suggested, he's not smart enough. He's not going to take money from the rich, the uber rich, and give it to you in the form of a check. But he froze the rent, right, which means that your building is not going to be maintained. They can't afford a supervisor anymore, a super. And then at the end of the day, they're going to end up pushing these building owners out of town so that Mamdani can take it over, much like they did in Venezuela. How did that work out? They're eating their dogs in Venezuela. They're waiting in food lines in Venezuela because of how great socialism is. Their vote doesn't count in Venezuela because of how great socialism is. Just, I urge you, I dare you. Call me and tell me. Let's say you're some little college dork and somebody taught you that socialism is the right way to go. I want you to call and tell me why. I'd love it. 833-JOE-PAGS. 833-563-7247. JoePags.com. Definitely want to hear from you because we have to have this discussion. You can't just sit back and watch as all of these nut jobs take over big cities around the country. You can't just sit back as we see these nut jobs showing up taking seat after seat in the House of Representatives. There's one of these nut jobs in Michigan. Michigan, please be smarter than this. I think you are. This Saeed guy, this Abdul guy, this guy is full on, he wants 7% of people's wealth if you're a billionaire. You've already accrued it. You've already been taxed on it. You've already paid all your income taxes way more than people who are making less than you're paying. And now he wants 7% more. Then he says things like, well, better schools and better education and better roads and better health care. As if that 7% is going to somehow go from government grabbing it to handing it to people who are in need. It's not. You know what people that are in need need? A job. One that pays the bills. And if that one doesn't get two jobs, they need more opportunity. They need more ability to live free in a free enterprise, a capitalistic society, where they can, because of law, get equal opportunity. Which we have on the books. But people like those that I've mentioned, including Mamdani, they don't want more opportunity. They don't want more freedom and liberty. They don't want more detachment from government, because then they lose the power. This is all about power and control. They will do to you what the Castro boys did in Cuba. They will do to you what the Un family or the Kim family did in North Korea. They will do to you what Chavez and Maduro did in Venezuela. That's what they will do. And they're trying to do it. And some of you are so stupid, that you think it's a good plan. Now, I'm not going to call you stupid if you call in. I want you to challenge me. Tell me why the rich should pay more. I'd like to know. 833-JOE-PAGS. 833-563-7247. JoePags.com. 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
9: 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It's Unshaken and Unafraid with Joe Pags, the long-form stuff that's up on YouTube. 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Go check out all that stuff online. Let me go to Michael, who's in Wichita, Kansas. Michael, what's up?
10: Well, here's the thing, you know, to get the resources out to the people evenly like they deserve, that's going to require a lot of authority and a lot of power, which is going to require a lot of money. And so they got to get that money from somewhere. And the more money that they take from us, the more money we depend upon them for our survival. And then they can actually control all the resources, you see, and then they'll be able to distribute them to the people evenly, way that they see fit.
9: In other words, you agree with me?
10: Yes.
9: Thank you, Michael. You know what I mean, Sam? I mean, he tried.
11: Yep.
9: He tried to keep a straight face. Obviously, yep. Michael was completely in line with what I was saying. Let's go to Gary, who's in Victoria, Texas. Gary, what's going on?
12: How's it going, Joe?
9: Living the dream, man. Talk to me.
12: There you go. Hey, I just wondered if the mayor of a city is of New York.
9: Yes.
12: They do not have a city council in New York that has to vote.
9: Of course they do. Of course they do.
12: Okay, well then, how can he just go up to somebody's door and say, you're going to owe me this much money for this apartment or whatever? How can he can't do that unless the city council passes it, right?
9: Guess how many councilors or council members there are in New York?
12: I have no idea.
9: Just take a guess.
12: 12.
9: 51.
12: 51 council members.
9: 51.
12: Guess, and they all agree with him.
9: Guess how many are Democrats?
12: 52.
9: You're close. It's 46. You only have 5 Republicans on the New York City Council. So, I mean, he can do anything he wants. He can make any stupid video he wants. He can do parody songs and do a dance on the rich people's balcony if he wants. And there's nothing anybody can do about it because the people of New York, and I love them. I love the people of New York. Don't get me wrong, Gary. I'm from New York originally. Been in Texas a long time, but I'm from New York originally. These people are stupid enough to keep on electing these lefties that are never, ever, ever, never going to do anything that looks like freedom and liberty, capitalism, free enterprise, or anything like that. So, yes, anything Zoran Mamdani wants to do, he can get done through the city council.
12: That's very sad. Very sad.
9: It is. Gary, I appreciate you. Gary thought there were 12. That would have been good. It's still, if there were 12, there would have been 10 to 11 would have been Democrats. What's interesting is when I talked to our friend Rudy Giuliani, we talked to the Sam, let's get the mayor on.
11: Let's do it.
9: Okay, when we talked to Rudy Giuliani, he always says, I figured out how to work with a city council that was still Democrat, and he's a Republican mayor. And I said, well, how did you do that? And he said, well, I had leverage. I could threaten to not finance or fund this. I could hold back some grant money on that. I could make sure that, you know, patrols were over here. I mean, he really knew what he was doing. And you can do that again now if you had a Republican mayor of New York. I'm just blown away by what a dumb decision was made by this great city when it came to electing Moran Zemdani. Damn it. It's the other way, isn't it?
11: Nah, not today.
9: No? You're going to stay with Moran Zemdani?
11: Moron, all the way.
9: All the way. Yes, this guy, Mamdani, comes from a rich household. His mother's a film producer, Bollywood or something, worth millions of dollars, grew up with a silver or gold spoon in his mouth, and made the decision, I'm sure through an education by his parents and by the neighborhood, he grew up deciding that I'm going to do my best to make this place look and act just like where we left. Now, Sam, do me a favor and look this up as we have the Rob O'Neill interview on. I had an email from somebody the other day who said, why haven't you talked about how the Mamdani family was, like, pushed out of Uganda? Can you look that up and see if there is some news story from, I don't know, the late 90s or something, or maybe something updated lately that says the Mamdani family didn't, like, just up and leave Uganda and come to the United States. They were kind of pushed out of there or told to leave or something like that. Does anything jump up as you look it up as I'm talking about it?
11: Yeah, apparently there was some push to get a lot of families out of Uganda, so it wasn't just specifically his family.
9: Very interesting, and I'd never heard that before, but I mean, listen, we're going to stay on top of this guy because there's something wrong with him, something very anti-American about him, something very anti-Western culture about him, a guy who has enjoyed the benefits of Western culture. Rob O'Neill, when we come back, stay here.
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13: An American hero. He went and got bin Laden in Abbottabad, and since then, he's been out in the forefront talking about veterans issues, talking about our military and our readiness, and a lot more. It's our good friend Rob O'Neill. Rob, how are you? Good to see you.
14: Hey, Joe, I'm great. How are you today? Thanks for
13: 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RobertJOneill.com is the website. Go check out his, what do you call the podcast? Just the Operator Podcast?
14: Yeah, the Operator Podcast with Robert O'Neill. You can find it on at Mick Hooyah or at the Operator Podcast on all the socials, and yeah, just you find me, it'll show up at robertjoneill.com as well, Spotify, all that stuff, YouTube.
13: Yeah, but make that happen, because what he does is unbelievable. So let's talk about what we're seeing in the Middle East right now. You and I have talked about this extensively for years now, that Iran is the financier of all the bad stuff going on in that region. Iran is doing its level best to push its form of Sharia Islam on the entire region, kill the Jews, take out America, and now we're taking action against them. First of all, are you for what we're doing in Iran right now?
14: Well, it's, to say if I'm for it is a difficult one, because I'm for obviously the United States.
13: Yes.
14: I'm for our Western ideology. I don't want to see Sharia law anywhere. It's difficult for me to say. This administration is really, really good at keeping its cards near its chest. They're not really saying much. The issue that I have is they want to do it with an air campaign only, and I don't think that's possible, and I've said it before. If we can hit hard and back off, that would be great. But the problem is, all Iran needs to do is wait it out. The populace doesn't have really any weapons. If we arm them damned if we do, damned if we don't. So they just need to sit there and let the left-wing media all over the world just destroy the administration. All they got to do is wait it out and try to keep the Straits of Hormuz in conflict, and they're going to win if they just hold it out. And then the problem with us is, You need boots on the ground, and Iran's twice the size of Iraq. I mean, this is the typical case of them not listening to the people on the ground. In Iraq in 2003, it was, well, the Shia are going to rise up, and they're going to, rise up against Saddam because he's a Sunni. And people on the ground like me were like, what if they don't? But the genii in Congress, well, they will. Yeah, but what if they don't? Well, they will. Same thing with Iran. And, you know, it's convenient. Both countries have been 2 weeks away from weapons of mass destruction for the past 25, 30, 40 years. You know, stuff like that. It's like, how many times are you going to do something before you realize it's not working? Yes, I want it to succeed. Yes, I believe the people in the administration want a better planet for their families. But at some point, you know, if you keep doing the same thing over and over and it doesn't work, and then you get sucked into a war, somewhere insanity is defined.
13: Well, I think that you and I are on the same page. I was not for us going in. I was fine with us taking out the nuclear facilities last year. I thought that was enough to stop them from doing whatever we were told they were doing. I was not for us going in, but you, like me, want us to win. If you're going to go in, be victorious. If you're going to go in, make them surrender. If you're going to go in, have an absolute decisive victory. But instead, we've got this MOU that's now dead, that number 6 gives them $300 billion. Number 7 says they're going to lift all the sanctions, and their PR guy came out the next day and said, we just defeated 2 nuclear powers. I guess we are a superpower now. No. Rob, you can't negotiate with these people, can you?
14: No, you can't. And all they're doing when they give us a minor the reason we're targeting excavators now is because they're getting a month-long ceasefire. All the stuff we bombed, they're moving it out of the way of the cave entrance. They're bringing the missiles out, firing them, putting them back in there. I mean, in a nutshell, they're doing that. They're not going to negotiate. You hear people in the administration who are rational say, well, we're dealing with crazy people. You're not dealing with crazy people. You're dealing with 12ers. You're dealing with ideologues.
13: Yes.
14: These are people, as much as I believe in Jesus, they know the 12th Imam is here in a format where he's waiting for end of times. He's bringing it. They know this. Why do you think these people love death? It's not like people that go over there and see this part of the world and come back and say, we're different. We're not lying to you. And they honestly believe this more than your crazy aunt at Thanksgiving who tells you how she's worried about your salvation. They know if they destroy the world, they're going to their version of paradise. Their version of paradise happens to be a brothel. And the more heads you cut off of the infidel you get there, which, hell, you can't see what kind of a religion or just a death cult that is. But again, talking in circles, I did it before 9/11. I've done it after 9/11. I did it before the invasion of Iraq, after we pulled out of Iraq and Afghanistan. I'm doing it now as we invade Iran. So it's like, I mean, patterns seem to, if you don't learn from history, you repeat it, we're repeating it again.
13: There is no thirst in this country for any ground troops from us. If Israel wants to put in ground troops, go ahead. But I don't want to see that. I don't think you want to see that. The people watching and listening don't want to see that either. No American ground troops. We saw Afghanistan. We saw Iraq. What a mess. So how do you defeat them and make them surrender, make them understand they're not going to win without putting in ground troops? Can you?
14: Well, that's the good news, because Donald Trump, master of the art of the deal. If you don't think there's not backdoor deals going on right now, everything to include personal wealth and power and what happens when the new regime rises up. That's going on in the back. There's a reason we hit the drug boats before we went into Venezuela and took Maduro out, probably a backdoor deal with him, too, to get that supply of the heavy crude. That we're going in there. We're obviously dealing with Israel. We're also dealing with Egypt and Qatar and Pakistan, countries who are friendly with Iran, but sort of friendly with us as well. There's backdoor deals on right now. As long as they can keep guys like you and me yelling, not yelling, but yelling with each other, and people arguing, the backdoor deals are going to be a lot smoother. You might have noticed, too, that everything that comes out of the media is not necessarily the truth. A lot of counterintelligence going on, too. I'm hopeful at that, too. I mean, hopefully in a couple of years, it'll be one of those things we barely notice this slight spike in oil prices and we have right. Here around we do now. Hopefully. I've been optimistic about a lot of things. Some come true, some don't. So we're kind of batting, maybe decent for the miners.
13: The operator, go and check out his podcast. It is, of course, Robert J. O'Neill. Rob, do we have special operators in there now, do you think?
14: I would say so. There's stuff that goes on that isn't necessary. We get pilots shot down, and then we have a couple C-130s go in to rescue them. Takes a weekend. Stuff like that. I'm not saying, I know some of my guys from my former squadron were in there shooting it out, and I've heard some pretty good stories, even though they're close hold, closely held. Stuff is going on in there, yeah. I mean, we've always had boots on the ground, whether it's our intel or whether it's our allies' intel or some of the stuff that other people have. But if it comes to, I hate the term boots on the ground because we're broad, we're painting it.
13: Yes.
14: A broad brush stroke. Whatever I'm trying to say here as I talk, and I think fast, but don't talk fast enough.
13: No, you're doing great.
14: We've got to keep on the island and on the coast. We got to hit the drone factory, stuff like that, and just get a foothold there. I don't want to see troops on the ground. We'll probably have a short answer, yes.
13: I mean, when we think troops on the ground, we're thinking battalions of infantry, and that's not happening right now. But there are Americans on the ground there. How do you defeat a country that has a theocracy that thinks it's in charge? Well, you and I know the IRGC really is in charge. And even with this so-called ceasefire with the MOU, the IRGC said, screw you, we're still going to blow up some ships in the strait. How do you deal with that when you've got two alleged leaderships? I don't think they're agreeing with each other all the time in one country.
14: Well, they respond to force in that part of the world really, really well. You can see the dictators do work, but the ones who are in charge, just because they have the guns, you can hit their purse strings. Even some of the most religious zealots do understand they still want to keep their house in Dubai. So you start choking them off with the interest that we had on funds withheld. Instead of giving it back to them, we start paying off the ships that are getting hurt. And just start bleeding dry. It's they're down a couple hundred million a month just based on stuff like that. So just got to keep bleeding them. And I mean, you do have to play a little bit of a long game. We right now with our phones on our face, we want immediate satisfaction. I want the answers, but I want it easy because I'm also a victim. So we're juggling stuff right now, especially with AI lying to us, disinformation on our phones at the blink of an eye. I mean, I'm just happy I'm not in the trenches fighting right now because, before you get time to hand write a letter home, you get hit with this drone from behind. It's madness out there.
13: Right. It is Robert J. O'Neill. Go and check out the Operator podcast. And you still can go watch the Operator over on Netflix, too, right?
14: Yeah, we just on Netflix, we just had Manhunt Osama Bin Laden, I think it's called. I was on there with Admiral Bill McCrave, and he was the commander of the mission who sold the whole thing. Netflix did a really good job based on the... That's one's based on the intelligence folks who found Bin Laden and more on the pilots, which I think people really should know. Any knucklehead like me can carry a sledgehammer and a gun and get pointed the right direction. Go with, 22 of your best friends who are all braver than you are is easy. But the finer point, that's what else too, I can get on here and tell you what we should and shouldn't be doing. There are people a lot smarter than me who are making decisions behind the scenes and putting the spider webs together. We're going to win this thing. It's just it's a matter of how much Tylenol we take at the end of the day.
13: It is Robert J. O'Neill. Rob, you're a very smart guy. I don't denigrate your intelligence. But having said all of that, Joe Kent is out there, and I like Joe Kent. He was on my show several times. I think that I was, instrumental in helping him run for office in Washington State. But he's out there, and he's talking to anybody and everybody now, saying that Israel made us join them going into Iran. Now, I know that I'm stupid. Not anywhere near as smart as you and not as smart as the intel guys. But I know that we're the big Satan and they're the little Satan. Can our little brother in the Middle East, Israel, really make us do something?
14: It's going into this, I'd like to take it line by line.
13: Okay.
14: With my experience being so many different places, working with and against so many foreign entities, you got to realize everybody down to the individual has their own personal interest in mind. Israel definitely has an interest in destroying Iran. They're responsible financially for all the crap going on around them, basically.
13: Right.
14: They're going to skew a little bit of their intel geared towards us hitting them with them. Or even for them, yeah. But there's other sides of it too. But, Pakistan hit Osama bin Laden from us. People do that all over the place.
13: Yeah.
14: I would honestly, line by line, possibly would we alter stuff in our best interest? Yeah, we do all the time. So everybody does that too. Pound for pound, how am I hedging? I bet my bet is with Israel. The way I look at Donald Trump, he wants a better world for his grandchildren, his great grandchildren. Yeah. When I hedge my bet, do I want to live with Israel or under Sharia? I'm going with Israel.

0: Rob, and there's no way I think America can be tricked to go in. But I love how you just said it. Israel's going to be pro-Israel, and they're going to make sure the intel looks like pro-Israel and anti-Iran, and then but then we get to make the decision. Netanyahu can't force Trump to do anything, right?
1: No, I don't think so. I mean, there are bad apples in Israel. There are bad apples in the Democrat Party. There are bad apples in the Republican Party.
0: Yes.
1: And even trying to split it up, like saying, well, the left and the right, you know, if we got rid of the left and the right, that would be fantastic, too. I wouldn't mind not having all the lobbyists like AIPAC. Just,
0: yes.
1: Seriously, line by line, in a crazy government where there are representatives from different districts that have their best interests in mind, that would be nuts. You know,
0: yeah.
1: Sort of like national election for senators and things like that. They're, I mean, if we did a clean sweep through Washington and just started over, that would be ideal. But you know,
0: would be.
1: You got to dance with the girl you brought. So that's what we're kind of doing right now. Just, I mean, it's a matter of whether or not we can get on the treadmill to drop a few LBs before we take the picture.
0: 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Follow him, McHooya. It's McHooyah on all the social media. He's a great follow. Let's get into what we've learned about this, about our military from this conflict. And what I mean is, how are our stockpiles? How are we performing? How about the inclusion of AI? I guess Grok helped to pinpoint where these bad guys were, the Ayatollahs and the next people in line. How would you rate what we're finding out about our military in this conflict?
1: I mean, the good news about the military is I don't think we're ever going to run out of munitions and tanks and planes and ships, because at some point someone has a buddy who makes that sort of stuff and he works in the government, so they have the contracts,
0: right.
1: And they're going to keep those contracts either being at war or fear of being at war, which is how
0: right.
1: The military-industrial complex works. That's why Eisenhower warned us about it in his last speech. So that's going to be there. We're not going to run out. And when you hear we're running out, that's so you'll vote, oh my God, we need more, let's get more funding. Like, we're funding this war now. We're refunding and we're not running out. So there we're good. Morale's high. I mean, look, it's, Pete Hegseth, as far as I can tell, Secretary Hegseth is, the most popular Secretary of Defense, Secretary of War we've ever had. He's probably, the first to go out there and PT with the troops, knock out, you know, bench press 300 pounds. Like, this is cool. Morale's high. They're going to keep the funding, and you know, literally, the Marines on the ground, the Army, the soldiers on the ground, the sailors, the pilots, they all love the rah-rah stuff. It's you know, they'd rather that than have the, you know, I was raised fighting with two moms, crap like that. So that's
0: right.
1: Good whenever we're out of bombs. We'll always be able to fight. I just, you know, it's, you know, I'm 50 now, so I'm questioning morality at some points, because when I was young in the SEAL fighting the war, I was so happy the history books were just written by the good guys, and they always
0: right.
1: won. Now it's like, let's take a pause and realize that most people in combat zones are just trying to get on with their lives, and let's try to help them instead of always, you know, treating them as the enemy.
0: I want to go from what you just said to this, because it's a natural segue, I think. You and I talked either the last time or the time before, and you said that you were in a state of mind where you had to go make a trip pretty soon and go get some stuff that would help you through that. I know that our government is looking into what you were talking to me about right now. Is Doug Collins, is the VA, is the president opening that door enough for you to where veterans who need some help, you know, getting their head back together after going and serving so valiantly, is that door open enough? Are we getting the stuff that you were telling me about last time?
1: Yes, I was able to get into the White House, actually, the Oval Office with President Trump back in April. I actually left a vacation off the Gulf Coast of Florida, which is my favorite, flew up there to talk about Ibogaine. We had myself, Marcus and Morgan Luttrell, Marcus Capone, Navy SEALs, and then some of the doctors up there, executive
0: right.
1: order to get Ibogaine into the VA and into the United States. Because right now we have to go to Mexico because Big Pharma won't let it here because it's a cure. And they don't want a cure. There's no money in the cure. There's a lot of money in the treatment for stuff
0: yes.
1: they invent, especially. But Ibogaine is a plant-based medicine. It's thousands of years old from Gabon, a root of the Iboga tree in Africa. And
0: yeah.
1: when you take the medicine, go on the journey, it just opens your mind to look at itself. And the Reader's Digest, when we read books, it shakes everything you have loose. You can't get away from it because you can't lie to yourself. Then we do a session of 5-MeO-DMT, which is the God molecule, where
0: right.
1: it cleans everything out. And basically, what it did for me, because, you know, I can agree today that I sometimes I'm not as smart as I want to be, but it got rid of the crazy, because what Ibogaine does is it says, you need to learn how to forgive yourself to the point of embarrassment. Because
0: okay.
1: there are certain things, even in confession, you may not say, you know what they are, don't be embarrassed. The forgiveness is here, now do it for yourself. And that's what veterans that I know, that especially some of the staunch combat guys, said that everything got better when they learned to love themselves. And that's all Ibogaine does. When you'll hear the naysayers say it's a club drug, the last thing you want to do taking Ibogaine is even stand up. You need to be laying down with the medical team and they administer

0: To you, that's how we take it in Mexico. And hopefully now, with President Trump signing that order, executive order a few months ago, we're able to ramp it up for everybody, not just for veterans. We all have trauma. Everyone's had a childhood. Something's gone wrong. This is a part of the healing process.
1: There's a lot more there with Rob O'Neill. We'll make sure we post it this weekend. You'll get the long form over on YouTube, joepags.com/YouTube. I'll give you a preview. Well, you're not actually going to see this because after the interview was over, he started laughing. He said, a couple of guys sitting around for half an hour talking about how dumb they are. Which is, Sam, is really what we did. We just sat around and said, you know, I'm not a very smart guy. And then he would say, well, I'm not a very smart guy, but. So make sure you check that out this weekend. Got to hit a break here. We're back after this.
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0: Always a pleasure to have Rob O'Neill on. Great information. He went on for about double that amount of time. Make sure you check it out. 833-JOE-PAGS, 833-563-7247, joepags.com. John Deaton on next hour. John is running for U.S. Senate out of the great state of Massachusetts. He's a Republican, and I think he's got a real chance against Markey. If Markey wins the primary, he probably will over Moton. All that said, I think that Massachusetts is getting close, and you guys can tell me I'm wrong if you want. But I think you guys are getting close to critical mass like you saw in New York back in the early 1990s. You can't really hold your nose and just accept this far left-wing blue DSA garbage anymore. I mean, this is a state that proudly, you know, basically decided to go to war because of a tax on tea. So at the end of the day, you got a real chance here, and I think this guy is the right guy. You're going to hear from him bottom of the next hour. Don't miss a second of that. Got that for you, plus a whole lot more. 833-JOE-PAGS, joepags.com. It's a free speech Friday. Whatever's on your mind is fair game. Keep it here.
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12: News this hour from Town Hall. I'm John Scott. There's no let-up in back-and-forth fighting in the Mideast. The Iranians striking a U.S. military base.
13: At least seven explosions have broken out near a military base hosting U.S. forces in the northern Iraqi city of Erbil. The city's in the country's semi-autonomous Kurdish region. The explosions began at around 9:30 a.m. local time on Friday, according to an Associated Press journalist in the area who heard the blasts. The journalist observed at least four plumes of black smoke rising into the sky from areas near or inside the base. There's been no immediate information on casualties or the cause of the explosions, and Iraqi and U.S. officials haven't immediately commented. I'm Charles Villatesma.
12: Saudi Arabia struck the port city of Hodeidah in Yemen in response to Iranian-backed Houthi rebel attacks on Saudi shipping. The Saudi strikes Saturday were in retaliation for Houthi attacks on two Saudi oil tankers in the Red Sea on Thursday. SpaceX Starship rocket blasting off on another test flight, this time carrying 20 of the most advanced Starlinks. The launch from Texas comes a week after a last-second launch abort. At a briefing, Texas Governor Greg Abbott says at least three people have died in river flooding that began July 12th.
14: On July the 20th, there was a report that in Valverde County, a report of a death of someone who was driving through high waters and got swept away and lost their life. So now there are officially three people whose lives have been lost because of the July floods.
12: Texas Governor Greg Abbott, he spoke during a media briefing in Cotulla, a city about 90 miles southwest of San Antonio. More on these stories from townhall.com.
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12: Massive forest fires raging out of control in southwestern France and central Spain, forcing authorities to evacuate around 200,000 people. Dozens of firefighters have been injured, but no deaths have been reported. Protests in Kyiv continuing, calling for the reinstatement of Ukraine's former defense minister, Mykolo Fedorov. That's despite a recent reshuffling of military leadership by President Zelensky. Meanwhile, Ukrainian officials say a Russian attack on a site near Kyiv that was hosting a defense industry event killed at least 10 people and wounded nearly 100 others. And Ukraine continues to target Russian infrastructure, including logistical hubs and oil facilities. Ukrainian forces have intensified drone attacks inside Russia, aiming to pressure President Vladimir Putin. More from townhall.com.
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6: 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It is the Joe Pags Show. Thanks a lot for stopping by. John Deaton at the bottom of the hour. 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It's D-E-A-T-O-N. Go and support him there. He's running for U.S. Senate out of the great state of Massachusetts. That would be a major win if you could take that seat away that Markey's had for over 50 years. That'd be amazing. Because I don't know why anybody's a lifelong politician. I just find that to be very weird. I do. And I really do think that that term limits are something we should take a look at. John Deaton, by the way, is for term limits. He would vote for that should he make it to the Senate. We've got him at the bottom of the hour. Don't miss a second of that. Can you change a stronghold of the blue over to red? And he seems to think that you can, so we'll have him at the bottom of the hour. Don't miss a second of that. I also want to talk about how low and disgusting the Biden administration was. This story Sam sent me a bit ago. Bombshell memo shows Biden planned to leave Trump with even more massive immigration crisis. Really? Senator Eric Schmidt, who's been on this program several times, obtained the document showing planned protections for Guatemalans, Ecuadorians, Nicaraguans, and Venezuelans. So for some reason, those running the Biden administration, and as I always say, and I'll continue to say it, it wasn't Joe Biden. He didn't know anything. Whoever was running it was trying to import a different culture into the United States. You know, a place that where people can fix where they live. There's no reason to come here. Hey, if you want to come here, do it legally. But he wanted to give special privileges to these people. Why? I mean, that doesn't make any sense. So here it is from Fox News Digital. A newly uncovered Biden White House memo from the administration's final days revealed plans that could have expanded temporary protected status to more than 3 million non-citizens, while acknowledging that previous court challenges had blocked many of the President Donald Trump's efforts to end the protections. TPS is meant for foreign populations experiencing crises like political unrest or natural disasters, and while Trump has tried to end the temporary provisions for Haitians, Nepalese, Salvadorans, and Sudanese people, lawsuits from pro-migrant advocates, why did I say pro-migrant, pro-illegal alien, advocates have halted almost most attempts. But my investigation uncovered that the lame duck Biden White House tried to keep millions of illegal aliens in the country by abusing the temporary protected status program, Senator Eric Schmidt, Republican from Missouri, who acquired the memo, told Fox News. Quote, after the American people voted for President Trump's promise to end the TPS scam, the Biden administration tried to subvert the will of the American people. This was mass amnesty by decree. America is for Americans. It is our home. It is not a permanent refugee camp, he said. The memo argued that granting TPS will potentially protect many vulnerable people from President-elect Trump's planned mass deportations. They argued that these protections are likely to hold in court, and that they are prepared to litigate efforts to terminate or slow down the implementation of TPS for specified nations by the Trump administration. Prior of federal litigation brought by advocates during the first Trump administration was successful halting its effort to terminate TPS. Blah, blah, blah, blah, blah. TPS, by the way, was not held up by courts in the second Trump administration, and those people will have to be going back. Now, they're trying to do legislation now to let some TPS people stay. Why is the T in there? Why is it temporary if you want them to stay? But how sick is that? Because you know damn well, nobody in the Biden administration cared about those from Ecuador, Guatemala, Honduras, Mexico. They didn't care about them at all. Haiti, Venezuela, they didn't care about them at all. They only cared about the opportunity to get them to vote. They only cared about the opportunity to get them registered to vote by giving them driver's licenses in blue states like California and Minnesota, having them sign up to vote, you know, motor voter, and then don't turn over the voter rolls when the DOJ asked you to. They wanted these people to vote. We gave you a free cell phone, you got to vote for us. We gave you free food and free lodging, you got to vote for us. We gave your kids free education, you got to vote for us. They don't care about these people. They were afraid of mass deportation because mass deportation means mass deporting of their voters or potential voters. That's what this was about. And of course, Biden didn't know anything about this. There's a picture in this story that actually shows quintessential Biden from that era. There he is with a dopey look on his face, holding either an ice cream or a coffee or a shaker or something. Sam, what do you think that is?
7: It looks like a milkshake to me.
6: Something like that. Hey, how we do, the deer? It's what he looks like. He literally looks like he's saying, deer, deer, deer.
7: Yeah, he kind of does, yeah.
6: I don't know. If I'm reading lips, deer, deer, deer, deer. It's like, it's really good. It's really good.
7: Oh, brain freeze. Deer, deer, deer, deer.
6: Mr. President, what flavor is it? Deer, deer, deer, deer, vanilla. I mean, that's what he did.
7: Yeah. No, really. I mean, it's funny, but it wasn't funny.
6: I mean, it's funny to look back on it, but holy mackerel.
7: Yeah, it's kind of yikes.
6: You got to like this picture, too. This one is at the Obama Presidential Center.
7: Wow.
6: It's so stupid. Remember, I mean, he was at the Obama thing, and of course the left media didn't do anything to outline this. He's there, and he's going to the wrong place. He's sitting in the wrong place. He's waving at the wrong people. He's trying to press on the plexiglass that's there. Goes up to like he's going to speak, and he wasn't supposed to speak. This guy did not do anything about TPS. Probably doesn't know what TPS is. This guy was the figurehead that was selected and put in that place. Now we've got this. Do we care about this, Joe Manchin? Joe Manchin was reliably Democrat. I know he pretended that he was an independent, he was a free thinker, he's a blue dog Democrat. He voted with the Republicans very, very few times. And when it came down to it on major legislation, he always seemed to caucus with the Democrats. Well, he's suddenly, I guess he's doing some sort of a comeback. Joe Manchin re-enters the political orbit with a new independent experiment. From CNN, so it could be fake news. At 78, Joe Manchin is stepping back into politics. A year and a half after leaving office, fed up with the major parties, the former West Virginia senator is launching a new effort, the Independent Leadership Council, to recruit and support independent candidates across the country. Quote, "We're not trying to start another party," Manchin told CNN in an interview with his daughter, who's also leading the council. What do you mean, interview with his daughter? Did his daughter do the interview from CNN, or he was sitting there with his daughter? Do we know, Sam?
7: We don't know, and this is a very confusing way to report this, to be honest with you.
6: Well, it's CNN. This is how they do it.
7: Yeah, true.
6: Again, some sort of a sit-down with his daughter, who's also leading the council. We're trying to get a person who can be committed to, and totally committed to, being an independent with an independent voice. They can vote with Democrats and Republicans when they're right and speak out against them when they're wrong. Manchin kicked off the effort yesterday, by convening candidates in West Virginia. Attendees include California Representative Kevin Kiley, a former Republican running for re-election as an independent, Seth Bodnar, I'm not sure, an independent candidate for Senate in Montana, Todd Achilles, an independent candidate for a Senate in Ohio. He tended to run for office. See what I did?
7: Wow.
6: He tendon, because it's Achilles? No? Actually, wasn't Achilles played by Ellen Page?
7: Oh.
6: Do we have to call her Elliot now? Do we have to do that?
7: Yeah, Elliot, yeah.
6: That's Ellen, right?
7: Yeah.
6: But I'll call her Elliot if she wants, but I mean, still a woman. I mean, you can change your name. I'll call you Elliot if you want. Okay, Elliot Page, the woman who played Achilles, right? Didn't Elliot Page play Achilles?
7: I'm trying to, like, verify that because, yeah.
6: Polo
7: yeah,
6: knows. Isn't that what happened?
7: Yeah. Mm-hmm. Yeah.
8: In the new movie?
6: In The Odyssey?
8: I haven't seen it.
6: You know what's weird? The Odyssey appears to be doing good business. Why? People want to go and watch people that are completely the wrong race and the wrong background playing characters that were created by an author. I mean, that doesn't make sense.
8: It's an Odyssey.
6: Certainly odd.
7: Wow.
6: To see.
7: I haven't seen it, but I do want to
6: Why?
7: See it because I love
6: Why do you
7: Christopher
6: want to see
7: Nolan.
6: It? Why?
7: He's like one of my favorite directors.
6: He's an idiot. He's a loser.
7: I love him. He always picks the same people, and it's so interesting to see like some of his older movies, like Inception, where Ellen Page was a woman, and then all the movies, I mean, he always casts the same people. It's funny. And now it's Elliot Page, and it's just kind of like, I don't know. I don't know how to feel about it. It's weird.
6: Well, I mean, isn't there like a black woman playing Helen of Troy or something?
7: Yeah, something like that. I mean,
6: Helen of Troy is described as a white-armed redhead with, I think, light eyes in the book. How do you take how do you take an author's his writing, his characters that he made up out of his brain, and say, screw you, we're going to do whatever we want? How do you do that?
7: That's a great question. Honestly, I don't know. I'm not in Hollywood, but this is a very Hollywood way to do this. Apparently, the movie is getting like 50-50. Either people love it or people absolutely hate it. There's no in-between.
6: Well, from what I understand, the production value, because I guess the guy's a good director, is very, very good. But yeah. you chose characters that make no sense. And when he was asked about it, he's like, I don't care what you think. And he has, look, he shouldn't be arrested. He has the right to do it. But it bothers me. If I were, like, in the lineage of this author's family, I'd be very upset that you ignored what the author wanted in this character base. It's a situation where you had Brad Pitt played Achilles, right? And this guy, like, worked for 6 months and really, you know, looked like a Greek god. And then you got this woman who's calling herself Elliot is now the same character? I don't get it.
7: Yeah, I don't know. I just think that I didn't see the original one. I didn't read the book, and I haven't seen this new one. I want to see it because I love the director, but at the same time, I don't have any idea what these characters are supposed to be or who they are supposed to be. A lot of online critics are saying a lot of people like us right now are complaining about this when these two characters are only on the screen for like 5 or 6 minutes.
6: Well, then why do it? Well, then why do it? Just to prove a point. That shows he did it.
7: Maybe it's to get that controversy so that we are talking about it.
6: I'm not going to watch it.
7: The headlines are everywhere.
6: The controversy costs him money.
7: Well, maybe your pocket, but I still want to see it.
6: Are you going to pay money to see it, Sam?
8: I mean, probably not.
6: Paula, you going to go see it? Do you care about movies like that?
8: I don't know.
6: Did you see Troy? Did you see the one I'm talking about with Brad Pitt?
8: Yeah, I saw it.
6: It's a rumor. Sam, look this up. I think Brad Pitt, oddly, tore his Achilles tendon as he played Achilles in that movie. Wouldn't that be crazy? Paula, can you verify that?
8: I can check.
6: I mean,
7: he did.
6: Isn't it crazy?
7: Yes, that is actually crazy. And I'm looking at a photo of him, like, what in the world? That doesn't even look like him.
6: Right? Because he took it seriously. He said, I'm going to be the character this guy wrote. What's so hard about that? It's like Little Orphan Annie. It was a little redhead with freckles. And the last time they made a movie, it's a black kid. I'm like, what are you talking about?
7: It was a big flop, too.
6: Of course it was. But this one isn't, which kind of bothers me. Because, you know, Go Woke, Go Broke is sort of the moniker we put on Hollywood when they do stuff like this. Like the Sleeping Beauty or whatever really just sucked. It did nothing. They lost money on it. But this one appears to be the number one movie in the country. Is it? I think it is. I think it's number one. I think it's made, like, a lot of money so far. And I'm very surprised by that because usually Go Woke, Go Broke really does work that way. 833-JOE-PAGS, 833-563-7247, joepags.com. Does it bother you at all? It doesn't keep you up at night. It's not that important. But does it bother you at all when they do this? It's like, you know, when John Legend played Jesus in Jesus Christ Superstar. I'm like, what are you doing? What? That doesn't make any sense. But then again, I can bring up Hamilton, that everybody loves Hamilton, and you got a bunch of people nowhere near looking like or having the ancestral background of our founding fathers out there doing this play. This musical. And by the way, they're great at it. I'm like, you couldn't find some white guys to do this? It's very strange. Sam, is it the number one movie?
7: It is, by far.
6: I mean, like, how much has it brought in?
7: Let me see. I just had it up. Okay, so it's brought in this weekend alone, or last weekend alone, $124 million, and total is $182 million, and that's just in the United States.
6: It's a big hit. I wonder why this one is a big hit. Is the acting that much better? Is the movie making, the filmmaking that enticing that you have to see it? Are people seeing it for the controversy? Because normally they don't. Normally they're like, okay, you just complained about the patriarchy and you're supposed to be Snow White or something. And nobody's going to go see you be Snow White, you idiot. It's about women's empowerment. It's so dumb. Just go and be the person in the movie. I wonder why. Any opinion as to why people are seeing this movie?
7: Is
6: it because he's so good?
7: Yeah, I think it is. I mean, every single movie that he's ever done or directed, I have just absolutely loved from start to finish. So it's probably his directing. It's probably because it's IMAX and it's a true IMAX.
6: What else has he done? What would I know that he's done?
7: Let me get a list for you.
6: Paula, any reason why you think it's made $180 million so far, like in the first weekend or some crap?
8: Because there's nothing else out there right now. I don't think it'll be doing that next week when Spider-Man comes out.
6: So you think Spider-Man's going to take it easy?
8: Yeah.
6: Or easily?
8: Yeah.
6: Sam, what you got?
7: Okay, here is a list of all of his movies, or at least some of the bigger ones. Following in 1998, Memento in 2000, Insomnia in 2002, Batman Begins in 2005, and that's when I started watching his films. The Prestige in 2006, which is one of my favorite movies ever. The Dark Knight in 2008, Inception in 2010, which is also one of my favorite movies ever. The Dark Knight Rises in 2012, Interstellar in 2014, Dunkirk in 2017, Tenet in 2020, Oppenheimer in 2023, and now The Odyssey.
6: So the only one that I've seen, I think, is the one you made me watch. Was that Interstellar or was that Inception?
7: That was probably Inception, and I don't think you liked that one.
6: And the dream and the dream and the dream and the three levels of dreams?
7: Yeah, that's it. Yeah, that's right.
6: Okay. No, I don't think I disliked it once I got it, but I mean, it was annoying. Right. Made my head hurt a little bit.
7: That's why I like his films. He teases you. He makes you think. And also, it's very beautiful. I love
6: he's
7: the cinematography.
6: Be honest, he's annoying. 833-JOE-PAGS, 833-563-7247, JoePags.com. 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

0: 833-JOE-PAGS, 833-563-7247, joepags.com. Do not miss, bottom of the hour, we've got a guy running for the Republican, well, he's a Republican nominee, he's running unopposed. John Deaton, he is a guy running against Markey. If Markey makes it through the primary, probably will. He's the incumbent, and he says the Republican can win. Have that for you coming up. Let me go to Eddie in Boston. Eddie, what's going on? Hi.
1: Wow, what a segue, because I hate those politicians, well, Monarchy, especially the ice cream man, but just came out of watching The Odyssey about an hour ago.
0: Oh, wow.
1: I love Nolan's films. My son loves his films. He's a big movie guy, and we both agree, way too long, very disappointed, worst film ever. He did.
0: How long was it?
1: Yep. It was 2 hours and 55 minutes.
0: And oh, that's long.
1: Interviews and all that.
0: Yeah.
1: 3 hours, and I did doze off a little bit, sorry to say that. I do work nights, though, but I did take a good nap this morning, but I still fell asleep. And it's good to show you that if a film puts me to sleep, no matter how long I've been awake, it's not a good film, and I've been through a lot of long movies, and I was disappointed.
0: Did your son like it?
1: He kind of agrees with me.
0: Okay.
1: Yeah.
0: Gotcha, Eddie. I appreciate it. Thank you. I want to quickly take Terry in Littleton, Colorado, about LeBron James. We've got about 35, 40 seconds, Terry. What's on your mind?
2: Hey, Joe. I think that the move of LeBron is pretty simple to analyze.
0: Okay.
2: LeBron went from a state tax of 14% to 3.07%.
0: Right.
2: He just put $1 million in his pocket by making the move.
0: Well, I think that you're probably right. And Terry, your phone's breaking up a little bit. I think you're probably right. The state income tax in California for the top range is either 13.3 or 13.9. It's actually 12 point something. They added 1% mental health tax or some crap, which is ridiculous. California, do better. That's disgusting for the top rate in California. In Pennsylvania, it's a flat rate of 3.07. Or 3.09, whatever the hell it is. It's right there around 3. So it's a major difference. He's right. He just saved a whole lot of money by going from California to Pennsylvania. If he calls that his permanent residency, if he still calls residency in California his, he's still going to pay the taxes. He might even have residency in Ohio for all we know. We come back. John Deaton, don't miss this.
3: Joe Pags.
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0: program, or if you watch my podcast, you know that every night I get calls from Boston. They are frustrated. This is where the Tea Party happened back in the day. They didn't want any taxation without representation. Now you've got a full side of the political wing, conservatism, that's ignored. You've got no U.S. representative from Massachusetts to support anybody on the right. You've got no U.S. senators from Massachusetts to support anybody on the right. I've got a guy on who ran before for U.S. Senate who did rather well. In fact, did better than President Trump. He's going to explain that in a minute. His name is John Deaton. John Deaton for Senate.com. John, D-E-A-T-O-N-F-O-R, Senate.com. John, how are you? Good to see you.
1: I'm doing great, Joe. Thank you for having me, brother.
0: Talk to me about the makeup of your state, because the people that call me who listen on 1200 AM or on WRKO call me every night, and they are just up in arms because, as I said, that state went pretty well for Republicans in the face of very liberal states. Yeah, you had a gaining. You were telling me earlier what the numbers are. Give me the numbers. Give me the breakdown between conservative and liberal, because we don't really want to say Republican and Democrat. And then you've got some startling numbers about who's not even registered as a party. But in the last general, you were running. The president was actually the last time you ran for Senate. I want to know the numbers there. I want to know the numbers that you did versus what President Trump did, which was very good in Massachusetts, and why you might be able to grab this seat.
1: Yeah, thank you, Joe. It's a great question. And here's the thing that's going to surprise some people. Massachusetts is the second best state President Trump improved over 2020. He gained 8 points. Only Florida, he did better. I actually outperformed the president. I was the only Republican senatorial candidate to do that in the state. I got about 140,000 more votes.
0: Amazing.
1: I got 40.4. That's 1.35 million people voted for me. But here's the thing. Massachusetts, Joe, a primary is all the way in September. When you count early mail-in voting, you only get 6 weeks from the primary to try to win the general. It's incumbent protection program. And so I was able to do that in only 6 weeks. This election, I'm running against Ed Markey, who's been in office, check this out, for 53 years.
0: Oh, my
1: over
0: goodness.
1: Joe, over one-fifth of our country's entire existence, this guy's been in office, and we're improving year over year. Center-left people have been offended how far left they went. But this is the shocking number that people don't know about Massachusetts. 8% are registered Republicans, 24% are registered Democrats, and 67%, 66-point-something, are registered unenrolled. That means they're independents, not a Republican or a Democrat. And so there is a movement in Massachusetts, and it's because of this one-party rule. Think of the numbers I gave you. I got 1.3 million votes in Massachusetts, but all nine members of the House, Democrats, both U.S. senators, Democrats, every statewide office, governor, lieutenant governor, secretary of state, attorney general, you name it, Democrat. And the results are showing we are the dead last in private sector job growth. We're number one most expensive in the continental United States for electricity, highest for child care, dead last for housing affordability. And unfortunately, Joe, we lead the nation in people leaving the state because they've had enough.
0: That's stunning, because you would assume that they're leaving from New York, you assume they're leaving from New Jersey, you assume they're leaving from Michigan and other areas that are being dominated by these far lefties. I hadn't heard that Massachusetts is right up there, which is a very big deal, because I know people from Massachusetts to be very, very proud people, and I don't think they want to leave. Let me ask you something that you could give me an opinion on, but we're not going to back it up with doing a deep dive in empirical facts.
1: Sure.
0: Do you believe that the reason why every statewide office is a Democrat, why all the big city mayors are Democrats, why all the representatives and all the senators are Democrats, why the mayor and the lieutenant governor are Democrats, is it because of irregularities? Because I know that there was some bill, some law that was passed that said, we're going to turn over our voter rolls. I think the Secretary of State has to, and they're not doing it. And I don't know why they're not doing it. So is it your belief, as we speak here today, John, that there are irregularities, that's the reason why it's completely blue when it comes to all the statewide and the U.S. offices?
1: There's no doubt that that's part of it. Listen, election integrity is paramount, and it's lacking in Massachusetts, meaning that, for example, they won't even do an audit. Joe, 72% of the voters got together, and how often does voters agree at that level to said they want to see the state legislature audited, and they won't do it. They won't show you where your tax money is.
0: John, I guess that's what I was alluding to. I said it was a bill. It's not. It's a statewide It was basically the voters said, we want to have an audit. So why aren't they doing it? How did they get away with not doing it? That's the will of the people.
1: That's right. And the governor's not helping the U.S. senators and congresspeople. They're remaining silent. And that shows you the arrogance and corruption. But not just that, our SNAP error is at 14%. We lead the nation in SNAP errors. Election errors, there were 700,000 faulty registrations. And so it's a real legitimate concern. We have 400,000 illegals. That's one out of 18 people in the Bay State are illegal. And this one-party rule, the first thing the legislature did was hire a lawyer, paid them taxpayer money on how not to comply with the taxpayer-mandated audit law.
0: Wow.
1: It's insane, and I'm hoping that the voters are so outraged that they've had enough of this one-party rule. And the good news, I mean, I know everyone out there is thinking, yeah, but can a Republican win? Charlie Baker won. He lost the first time he ran, like right. I did. He won the second time. You've had other governors win. Scott Brown won in a special election. So it can be done. And I think that this year, even though no one's sitting around, I'm not delusional, Joe. No one's sitting around thinking the U.S. Senate seats in play in Massachusetts when the pundits get here. But I'm telling you, in the fall, people are going to be surprised at how competitive this race is. I have polling that shows that I can beat Markey. In fact, I'm leading him amongst those 67 independents as we sit here right now.
0: Well, I think that would be amazing if you did do that. It's John Deaton for Senate.com. It's DEATONFORSenate.com. John Deaton. And John is JOHN. I hope that you can. So by the math, actually crunching the math, because there are so many people who aren't really registered taking a side, you think that what you're going to bring to Washington or what you bring to the election here, you think that's going to grab their attention and make them come to you? Tell me specifically what it is that people who are watching and listening in Massachusetts will get from John Deaton over a Markey.
1: Well, the first thing they get is someone who doesn't wear any other jersey other than an American jersey.
0: Right.
1: I mean, they wear a Democrat jersey, partisan hacks. Ed Markey is going to get up there and he's going to say Medicare for all, Green New Deal, open borders, biological men compete against women. All of the most far extreme ideologies that even offend, you know, those traditional JFK Democrats
0: right.
1: have been abandoned by that kind of party platform. And I'm coming in with, listen, I don't wear a Republican jersey or a Democrat jersey. I wear an American jersey. Let me show you how I can reduce that electric bill. Let me show you how we can make housing more affordable. Let me show you how we can reform health care. And I've got specific plans. So I'm not running just because Markey's 80 and he's been there for half a century. I'm running on solutions. And the people in Massachusetts, especially, they're not looking for ideology. They're looking for solutions. And I think that's what gives us our pathway to victory.
0: It is John Deaton. He's running for U.S. Senate out of the great state of Massachusetts. John Deaton for Senate.com. He is an attorney. He's also a Marine. He's now retired. And I got to tell you, he's the right kind of guy I think that Massachusetts needs. Although the power structure in place is just like all of these very, very blue strongholds. Let me ask you this. Is Massachusetts getting the critical mass? And what I mean by that is, let's look at New York in the early 90s. New York City held its nose and voted for Rudy Giuliani. Rudy Giuliani fixed that city, and people love him for it even to this day. Somehow you got a Mamdani running the joint now, which is crazy. But when Rudy won, you also had George Pataki, a Republican who won as governor. The state of New York had had enough, and New York is geographically red, just like Massachusetts geographically is red, with very, very high populated areas that are very blue that swing every election. Is Massachusetts in a place where New York City, is Boston in a place where New York City was in the early 90s? Is the state of Massachusetts ready for a change like New York did in the early 90s?
1: Yeah, that's an outstanding question. And if you look, Joe, at the statistics, it tells you, look at crime right now. We're having murder after murder take place in Boston when Michelle Wu, the mayor, is claiming it's the safest city in the world. You know, their rhetoric isn't matching the facts on
0: right.
1: the ground. And the statistics that I gave you, and listen, we have MIT, we have Harvard, we have the best hospitals, Tufts. We should be thriving. New Hampshire's doing well. Tennessee, Texas, Florida, and they have the same occupant in the White House. It's this one-party rule, and the Democrats, if you look at Markey and if you look at Moton, who are running the Democratic primary, All they talk about is Donald Trump. Their entire message is they're going to fight a guy who's not going to be the president two-thirds out of the next six-year term. And I think people are ready for a message of someone who's going to fight for them, not just against, you know, the president of the United States.
0: Is Markey going to debate you?
1: Yeah, he's going to have to. He's already committed. The question is, can we get, you know, three debates instead of one? And that's what I'm fighting for. I actually debated Seth Moulton a couple weeks ago because Markey was avoiding him in the primary.
0: Okay.
1: And I knew what was going to happen. In the middle of the debate, I interrupted and said, Congressman Moulton, let me introduce myself. I'm John Deaton, not Donald Trump, because by that time he had uttered Trump's name like 30 times. So,
0: and that's what it is. They're running against Trump because they think Massachusetts residents don't like Donald Trump. We've already talked about it. 30 to 40% voted for Trump in Massachusetts, and certainly they're tired of what's going on. So that's the whole game plan. If you debate Markey, or when you debate, is it going to be Markey? Did he win the primary over Moulton?
1: Yeah, no, they're in the middle of it right now.
0: They're still doing it, so it could be the other. It could be Seth Moulton.
1: It could be. I mean, most likely it's going to be Markey, because you got to imagine this. You know, remember, Seth made that one comment that really wasn't a bad comment at all after the election, where he said, as a father of daughters, he doesn't want his daughter run over the field by a biological boy. Well, he's getting crucified in the Democratic primary because of making that comment. Just imagine.

0: Massachusetts Republican.
1: Absolutely. No, I couldn't agree with you more. If you go down and see what he did on the economy, I mean, down the line, America First, basically, in the early 1960s, he was certainly a Republican of today. Now, is there DSA involvement, the Democrat Socialist Party or Democrat Socialists of America, like Mamdani, like AOC, like this lunatic in Colorado that just won a primary that just hates the country? I think Michelle Wu is very much of that cloth. Is there a lot of that infiltrating the Democrat Party that might push, you know, old school Democrats your way?
0: Yes, on the far left, that's the one that's driving them, that is making the center left people even offended that they went that far. And it's interesting you bring that up, because there is a socialist that's on the ballot this November, and he went out there and spilled off lots of nonsense. I challenged him, because we've got to attack these socialists. You know, I come from food stamps and welfare, single mother living in the inner city. And so I am the perfect messenger to show these communists, these socialists, that their ideas are going to fail and that capitalism is the only course. Now, that doesn't mean that we don't tweak our capitalism, sort of the way Teddy Roosevelt did back in the day when he bust the trust, took on the oil barons and railroad tycoons. We can improve capitalism. And, of course, that socialist, you know, ran away because he knows that I would kill him in a debate. Versus his ideology versus common sense ideology. And so it's not as strong as it is in New York, but there's this undercurrent that is driving, that's going to help Markey win. That's why Markey and Moton are arguing over who's going to abolish ICE first, who's going to implement Medicare for All, Green New Deal, open border, citizenship for everybody. Even if you're charged with a crime, they want to give you citizenship. A child rapist who's here illegally, let's give him citizenship. They're offending those Democrats that you're talking about, and they're going to give me a real good look.
1: It is John Deaton for Senate.com. That's the website. Go and check that out. You're for term limits. Why?
0: I'm for term limits because I think you have to sell out. Listen, our founders would be shocked. The reason we don't have term limits in the Constitution is because they would be shocked to learn today that people go to Washington and spend 20, 30, 40, 50 years. Markey's been at 53 years. It used to be real public service. You would go to Washington 4 or 5 years, then go back to your farm, go back to your small business. Today, they go to Washington broke. 10 years later, they're multimillionaires, and I think people are tired of that.
1: When it comes to health care, I want to finish with this, but many people say, well, Republicans don't have a health care plan, and Trump doesn't have a health care plan. I think that anything would be better than Obamacare that was shoved down our throats and we were lied to about it. But certainly pharmaceutical companies, I think, get way too many protections. I think that they are running roughshod over the economy, and people are just... they're in a corner. They've got to pay the gigantic payments to these companies if they want to be healthy and just continue living. What would you do about health care specifically? I know that's a big deal for you.
0: Yeah, no, it is. And that's why I referenced Teddy Roosevelt. Listen, the reason the Affordable Care Act was never going to be affordable, Joe, it allowed three vertically integrated insurance companies. When I say vertically integrated, from manufacturer all the way down to retail at the pharmacy level, they control 95% of our health care. There's no transparency. And to give you a couple ideas, imagine that if your microwave goes out, you could go online, compare prices and brands for hours. Try doing that for blood thinner or your drugs. Right. It's not allowed. Also, the fact that, let's take this idea. A traditional birth cash cost about $6,000. Through insurance, $30,000 to $50,000.
1: Oh, wow.
0: And it's because these Obama credits, these subsidies, go to these three vertically integrated insurance companies. We need to go in there, break that up, provide complete transparency on drug pricing, cash prices. Competition will increase, prices will come down, expand telehealth, and we can drive these premiums down. It's not Medicare for All, certainly not going to be the solution, but Obamacare certainly isn't the solution either.
1: Well, John, you're spot on with that. I've been telling people for a long time, Obamacare is a ruse, and the way you know is that the insurance companies weren't against it. When the insurance companies were like, yeah, this is great, because the government's forcing somebody to buy your product, they just shut their mouths and collected the money. So something better has to be done, and I like your plan a lot. Go and check him out, John Deaton for Senate.com. If you're across the nation, you can also go check out his website, maybe support his candidacy, John Deaton for Senate.com, and it's JohnDeatonForSenate.com. John, great to see you. Let's do this again before November. I hope that you can actually get something done in Massachusetts, because the people there, especially in the North End, really, really want change.

0: absolutely. I look forward to coming on, maybe after the primary, as we get ready for those debates. I'd love to come back and talk to you.
1: That would be great. Thank you, John. That's going to do it for this one. We're back after this on the Joe Pag Show. Stay right here.

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8: 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For Sam and Polo, it is the Joe Pags Show. I'm Joe. Have a great weekend. 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
15: News this hour from Town Hall. I'm John Scott. U.S. military firing on a merchant vessel attempting to breach its blockade of Iranian ports, while Iran targeted American strongholds around the Persian Gulf. Meanwhile, Saudi Arabia struck the port city of Hodeidah in Yemen, the conflict showing no signs of easing after 13 nights of strikes. U.S. embassies in the Middle East have warned Americans that options to leave could soon become limited. Diplomatic efforts appear stalled with no signs of progress in the negotiations. At a briefing, Texas Governor Greg Abbott says there's been significant damage from river flooding in south central Texas.
16: The area that had the most water that I saw was right here in the greater Cotulla area. Once you're above the Nueces, that water is everywhere. And it seems like it just continues to persist. We saw destruction to homes. We saw destruction to infrastructure. We also saw signs, however, of people and communities already embarking upon the rebuilding process.
15: The death toll is now at 3. The governor has already issued a disaster declaration for 59 counties. Today, oil prices fall and stocks finish mixed.
17: Stocks drifted to a mixed close on Wall Street and oil prices fell for the first time in a week. The S&P 500 rose 0.1% Friday. The index had its second losing week in a row. It's the first time that's happened since March. The Dow added 235 points. That's about 0.1%. The NASDAQ composite fell 0.6%. After shooting as high as $102 a barrel a day earlier, Brent crude fell almost 4% to settle at about $96 a barrel. Treasury yields moved lower in the bond market. The yield on the 10-year Treasury fell to 4.68%. Seth Sutel, New York.
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15: Nearly a dozen people are recovering after a seaplane crash north of Seattle. Correspondent Mike Heppen gives us the update on a coordinated rescue attempt that makes this a story with a happy ending.
19: The seaplane crashed in the northern San Juan Islands, catching fire. Multiple agencies successfully rescued the pilot and 10 passengers and transported them to hospitals via boat and air. Videos posted on social media show the aircraft banking to one side as it flies low over the water. The plane makes a hard landing, first on one float, then briefly skips into the air before hitting a rocky coast. People can be seen getting out of the plane as smoke rises, before bright orange flames engulfed the fuselage, which was partially submerged against a large rock. The cause of the accident isn't known. The Federal Aviation Administration is investigating. I'm Mike Hempen.
15: News and analysis at townhall.com.
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26: Friday night, and we got lots to get to. Matthew Wolf is going to join us a little bit later on, our entertainment guru, and also a comedian. Ryan Hamilton has a brand new Netflix series. He opens continuously for Jerry Seinfeld, became friends with Jerry Seinfeld, and his Netflix series was produced and directed by Nate Bargatze, who was very funny in and of himself. But Ryan Hamilton is going to join us next hour to talk about his craft and how he got started and all of that here on Friday night. But this first hour, we are going to talk about a Medicaid fraud story that is so hard to hear and so unbelievable and so heartbreaking, it should be getting a lot more attention. Of course, we're talking about the situation in Arizona. There's a class action lawsuit that has been filed, and it has alleged victims across the state of Arizona of ignoring warning signs and failing to stop a fake sober living scandal. The lawsuit is tied to a group of bad actors who defrauded Arizona's Medicaid system of an estimated $8 billion over the last 7 years. They did so by exploiting a loophole in the American Indian health care plan. The arrests and the charges have been made. Victims and their families say it's too little, too late. The fraud goes back to 2019. Here's what they did. The scammers were targeting eligible Native Americans after discovering a loophole in the health program, which is part of the Medicaid system. What they did was they got money to bring Native Americans into the sober living to get them in a drug treatment program. However, that's not what they did. The scammers targeted Native Americans from tribal communities in Utah, Arizona, New Mexico, Montana, as well as North and South Dakota. They recruited them and in some cases kidnapped them, basically kidnapped them, took away their phones. There was no treatment center. And ultimately, in the end, started bilking Medicaid to the tune of $8 billion. It was going on from 2019. And doing some research for this story, I know Medicaid fraud has been a bit of a topic of conversation for all sorts of years. Looking back at states and Medicaid fraud dollars, almost every state, if not every state, has some type of Medicaid fraud. And the website, let's get this website here, Hospital Review has the, in 2022, so this was actually before Arizona, this is before this news came out, but some of the top states with Medicaid fraud. Texas leads the country with $220 million in Medicaid fraud. California's second. $109 million, I mean, half of what Texas is, still $100 million is a lot of money. Texas, California's two, Florida is three with $88 million, Louisiana with $86 million, Massachusetts, New York with $58 million, Washington, Arkansas, North Carolina, and Pennsylvania round out the top ten. North, South, East, and West, conservative states, liberal states, everybody loves to try and pin it on the other guy. But this Arizona story is heartbreaking in all ways, shape, and form. What we're going to do is we're going to dedicate the hour to this show and to find out exactly what happened. And we're going to talk to a Navajo activist and the founder of Stolen People, Stolen Benefits. She was the whistleblower who called, found out what was going on, and then she was the one who made sure that the Arizona authorities paid attention and finally did something about the Arizona Medicaid sober home scandal. It is a sad and heartbreaking story, and not to mention that the money wasted, but the lives that have been lost because of this terrible, terrible tragedy. We're going to come back and talk with Reva Stewart on America at Night. Stay right there. Back in a moment.
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0: This place. I've been surfing here since I was a kid. Now, seeing my grandson out on the water, it means everything to me. Watching him and taking in the blue waves, the sea breeze, the blurry horizon.
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26: It is one of the most horrific health care scams and human rights abuses in modern American history, and it happened right under our noses over the last couple of years. Billions of dollars in taxpayers meant for addiction recovery were stolen by networks of organized, fake, sober living homes across America. Tonight, we're going to talk to a courageous Navajo activist who first blew the whistle on this crisis. Reva Stewart is the founder of Stolen People, Stolen Benefits, and she is joining us tonight. Reva, welcome to America at Night.
28: Hi, thank you for having me.
26: Reva, this story is quite unbelievable, and let's start where you got involved. How did you uncover this? What did you see, and what did you do about it? Let's start there.
28: Okay. Can I introduce myself in Navajo real quick?
26: Absolutely. Yes, feel free.
28: Okay. Yate She'e Reva Stewart and She'e Nashashen Shalom Batasi Bashishin Ke'ani Dashiche Tohe Glini Dashino. Hello, my name is Reva Stewart. I am of the Bear Clan from Navajo Nation. Thank you for having me.
26: Gotcha. Now let's start. Reva, how did you get involved with this story? What did you see? You were the one who blew the whistle on this horrible story. What did you see and how did you get involved?
28: How I initially got involved was I was working catty corner from the Phoenix Indian Medical Center, And at that time, I've always been a huge advocate for the missing and murdered Indigenous women and relatives and people. So I would always put up my missing posters, and at that time, it was only a few of them. And then on social media, you started seeing this Idan syndrome, that where everybody on social media on the reservations would say, watch your kids, there are white vans everywhere. And so, you know, I was like, why are there white vans out there? You know, why are they going after the kids? And at that time, you know, this was the beginning. And then I started seeing white vans caravanning around the Phoenix Indian Medical Center. And I was like, there's white vans here too. So I started just watching, really watching, and then I started getting a lot of missing posters. I would get them from, like, the Navajo Nation, Missing People's Department, and on the different reservations, people were just, it was such a huge uptick of missing people all within a certain amount of time. And it was just really, really puzzling because, I didn't know what was going on. I saw the white vans and then all the people that were going missing, and there were more men than women all of a sudden. So I was like, there's something going on. So outside of the store I worked at that time, I started watching the vans, and I was wondering, you know, where would they go? And they would just go in circles. So I watched one van pull up to the bus stop and talk to somebody there at the bus stop. So I was like, I'm going to go ask. I need to go ask why the van just stopped there. So I asked the gentleman there, I said, can I ask you what that, you know, why the van stopped? Did they ask you anything? I said, I'm just curious because I just see tons of vans. And he was like, they asked me if I needed a place to go and they would give me a home. And I was like, well, what was your answer? And he said, well, I just told him, I said, I'm going home. I'm just coming from my appointment. So they were just stopping and asking anybody if they needed a home to go to. So I was like, that was really, really weird. And then not too long after that, when my family up in Farmington, New Mexico, reached out to me in the Bloomfield area, and they said, your cousin's missing. We don't know if she may be down there in Phoenix. And I was like, why would she come down here? You know, I was just trying to piece everything together at that time. And so I said, I'll put a missing persons poster up. And if, you know, if I run into her, find out, you know, I'll let everybody know back home. So 3 days later, my cousins reached back out to me and they said, we think she may be here at this restaurant. Can you go check? And mind you, I hadn't seen my cousin in 30 years. I hadn't seen her in 30 years. So I was like, okay, I will go check and make sure that's her. So I get to that Wendy's restaurant, and I'm sitting in my car because I'm like, she's going to really think she's not going to know who I am. She's not, sure. You know, I just didn't know how to approach her. So I finally went in there, and I told her who I was, and she knew who I was. She knew who I was, and she had, at that time, apologized for not coming to my mother's funeral or my brother's funeral, which happened like 6 months apart at that time. So I was like, okay, she knows who I am. So I told her, I said, well, we've been looking for you. We heard you came down here. Are you okay? And she's like, I just want to go home. I walked for miles. So I told her, I said, I was going to take her back to my house and, you know, get her comfortable until her family got there, because they were already en route from New Mexico. And it went from that to just, you know, how did you get down here? And she was like, oh, yeah, there's this, I think it was a Suburban or a white van that picked her up in Farmington. There were six of them that they had picked up in Farmington by San Juan Hospital. And I was like, well, why did you just spin? You know, I was just curious. So, and she was like, they told me that they were just going to take us down to Phoenix for the day and bring us home the next day. And I was like, so you just jumped in? Like, that's odd. And she goes, well, they told me that they knew my brother.
26: So, Reva, let me stop you there. She was the one who was abducted. After you got her safe and secure, you then called the officials then and said something fishy's going on?
28: Yes. After she had told me what was going on, and she said, they took me to a house. They told me they needed all my information, that I was going to stay there. And I said, well, what did you tell them? And she said, well, I told them that I'm not comfortable giving you my information because I'm going home today. And they told her to go back to the room. Here's a pill. And I asked her, what kind of pill was that? And she's like, it was a blue pill, and that's a fentanyl pill. And I was like, oh, okay. So I said, what happened after that? And she's like, well, I just told them I'm still not comfortable giving you my information. And that's when they kicked her out of that house. They just told her to leave.
26: So they gave her a fentanyl pill?
28: Yes, they gave her a fentanyl pill in the home and told her to wait in the room again, and maybe they thought that was going to change her mind.
26: Yeah, so they gave her fentanyl. They abduct her. They give her fentanyl. She doesn't cooperate. They let her go. You find her in a restaurant. That's when you call the authorities?
28: I put it on social media. This is what happened to my cousin. She was missing. This is what they're giving her. She said she was at a home. So I started reaching out to anybody I could speak to, the police, legislators, you know, anybody. I was like, this is what's going on. This is why we have so many people missing. And I was starting to write everything down. So once I put it on social media, family started reaching out to me. People that were in these homes started reaching out to me, and so I was writing everything down. You know, it happened so fast that I was writing and writing and writing because I didn't know, I didn't know what was going on, so I just kept taking the information, taking what information they gave me,
26: When did the police finally catch wind of this, and when did they start to believe you, and when did they start to realize this was something?
28: In all honesty, they haven't.
26: What, as of yet, they haven't figured it out?
28: No. I went to ad hoc meetings, which are health committee meetings. I went to legislation meetings with the legislators. I went to Access, which is the Medicaid office, and had meetings with them. I mean, I was having meetings with everybody, and I always talk about this one box I had. I still have it, one box, and I was willing to give it to anybody because it had information of these homes, people who were running these homes, people who died in these homes, anything. I was willing to give this box to anybody, and all I ever got was, okay, we're looking into it, we're doing this, and I was like, okay, people are listening, now they're going to help me. I went from that to having to literally educate the police and say, do you realize this is what's happening?
26: Reva, let me tell you this. Let me fill in the listener. When this was all said and done, you started to pull on this string and started to pull this thread. The Associated Press now reports that as many as 7,000 Native Americans were recruited and kidnapped in one way, shape, or form, and moved into some type of fraudulent, sober living home, which is exactly what happened to your cousin. In recent years, when did this story with your cousin happen?
28: This happened in 2022.
26: They also, you started to pull the thread and write these things down. They're also saying that to the tune of up to $8 billion has been bilked from American taxpayers because of this Medicaid fraud, because they were taking these Native American families right off the street with these white vans, as you sort of noticed, and put them into quote unquote sober living, got them hooked on drugs, and always ended up worse than when they went in, all to bill Medicaid of billions of dollars. Let me ask you this question, Reva. Obviously the authorities got involved. Where does this thing stand now? Are you part of this class action lawsuit?
28: I am not part of the class action lawsuit. I am an advocate. I remain I remain where I just advocate for our people nonstop. And I, you know, even with our tribal governments, I've reached out to them as well, you know, because I was like, this is going on. In May of 2023, we did our first march in regards to this, May 5th. And I think it was May 8th, I think is when the governor and they made their press conference of that year saying that this happened. How I know that to be true is because I sent messages to them the day of my march. So some of the language that they used in their press conference was part of the messages I had sent. I wanted to see if they had gotten our messages. So they did. But it went from, okay, this is a huge scam. We're going to do this. We're going to do that. They did shut down 200 and some odd facilities.
26: Yeah. Hold that thought, Reva Stewart, founder of Stolen People, Stolen Benefits. She's going to come back. More questions with her. We have to take a quick break. Reva Stewart, who blew the whistle on what many are people calling the most horrific healthcare scam in American history. America at Night, back in a moment.
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26: The scammers of this Medicaid fraud in Arizona learned that registered providers could bill Medicaid directly for services such as therapy sessions, addiction services, and behavioral treatment. What they did was they picked up people, kidnapped them, and brought them to fraudulent sober living homes, kept them there, many times taking their phone away, basically kidnapping them, and then they bring, as more people came in, the more they were able to bill Medicaid. The facilities were charging up to $8,000 a day. The scammers were allegedly recruiting and in some cases kidnapping vulnerable people with promises of free abduction treatment. Talking to us about this is our guest is Reva Stewart, who is a Navajo activist who called, found out what was going on, made the phone call, saw something, said something, started writing it down, and that started to pull on the thread to ultimately find out what actually happened. Reva Stewart, let me ask you this question. You were mentioning these white vans and people were, had gone missing. Do you still see the white vans? Has this problem stopped on the reservations?
28: The white vans did stop, but they went to using four-wheel drives on the reservations. They went to using SUVs on the reservation. It's still happening to this day.
26: You're saying that there are people who are still being abducted on the reservations to stay, still going missing, and you believe are being taken to these quote-unquote sober living homes as a Medicaid scam?
28: Yes. Yes. And I've seen it, and I've reported it. I've been going nonstop reporting this because you see the active recruitment, even on social media, or families that reach out and say, well, my family went down to Phoenix to a sober living, and they're missing now. So it's still very, very, very much. In fact, today I just posted another missing poster with someone who went missing from a sober living home. You know, and unfortunately, a lot of this has happened when they go missing from these homes, is their identification is taken away from them. We've done searches with families to only find out that that person had either went to the hospital and passed away, or they were found deceased in a park. So, you know, a lot of that has happened, and it's unfortunate that a lot of them have overdosed in these homes as well. So they end up the mortuary would pick them up. They become a John Doe, Jane Doe, because their ID, everything is taken away from them from the managers of these homes.
26: To date, according to Arizona's Attorney General, Chris Mays, they've indicted 280 people in this scam, and their charges range from everything from unlicensed medical testing to money laundering, conspiracy to commit neglect and homicide. I just want to make sure I understand this. You're telling me that you still believe this practice is going on. When you call the authorities, what do they tell you about when you say that these things are still going on? They obviously have some evidence that it had gone on. How come they're not now continuing to investigate this?
28: I would like to know that, too. I've been called an instigator. Unfortunately, I will, like I said, I get the information, and these are from family members that are missing their loved ones, ones that have died in these homes. In fact, I'll be taking another call after this from a family who is missing their sister. So it's continuous, and unfortunately, I have reported it. I've had meetings with Senator Warner, who put a big spotlight on this because she was having meetings and holding Access accountable and AZDHS accountable because it's still ongoing. I have been taking reports, like I said, but what I'm not doing is sending my reports in like I used to. I was sending it in to the FBI, to AZDHS, the Attorney General, and Access, the OIG there, because my reports were ending back up in these bad facilities' hands. My reports of people who had given me their information, their phone numbers, the addresses of where these homes were that they were in, escaped from, or had a family member die. So I was like, I'm putting their lives in danger by reporting this, so I stopped doing it. I continue to keep this. I do have a database that I keep everything in. So it is going to go back out, and like I said, I have been screaming bloody murder, trying to get, you know, somebody to see that, hey, this is still going on. Somebody needs to see this. Why are they targeting the American Indian Health Plan again?
26: ProPublica did a piece on this a year or so ago, maybe. I got a whiff of this. News Nation did a story on it. And again, we mentioned that the Attorney General has brought some people to account for this. They're saying that there's up to 7,000 Native Americans had been recruited and scammed into moving into these sober living homes. And they're saying some 2,000 have died, oftentimes being found in shallow graves. Is that accurate? Have you heard those stories,
28: yes,
26: too? Have you seen those stories?
28: Yes. I have reached out to the medical examiner. In fact, there's a county cemetery here that if you are a Jane or John Doe, you were identified only with a PVC pipe and a case number. We know that is true because one of my volunteers, Raquel Moody, who's been with me from the beginning, her brother was a victim of these homes, and she had been in 11 of these homes. So you get, you know, this whole combination of how many people were brought in these homes. We had, I say 7,000 because Access knows they are the ones that get this information to Bill. So they have to have that, the names, the addresses, the social security numbers of every member to be billed. So we were having people brought down from Alaska, Montana, the Dakotas, Minneapolis, Minnesota, just everywhere. Kansas, we've sent over, I'd say, 2,500 people home since it started.
26: Ariva, there's also been some, obviously Medicaid and the state Medicaid offices have been aware of this with the money that has been fraudulently taken and used. I would think that
1: That would have been a big story in and of itself that they would have cracked down and stopped some of this abuse. Have you seen any evidence of that by the state of Arizona?
28: Yes. In fact, there's Dr. Sarma who reached out to me and said that she did work with Access. And she had reported then that she had seen the money. You know, there was a spike in money going out, and they were targeting the American Indian Health Plan. When she reported that to the OIG and the people above her, her and her whole team were let go.
1: Hmm. But, I mean, obviously, they must have sort of put a stop to this, or at least told the authorities, and the authorities are looking into this. Right? I mean, this isn't still going. I find it hard to believe that after all of this information and all of this news and the Attorney General announcing that they've brought charges on 200 and some odd people and billions of dollars of fraudulent payments have paid out, I can't imagine Arizona hasn't sort of cracked down on this.
28: They haven't. Unfortunately, they have not cracked down on this. Had they did crack down on this, I wouldn't still be speaking about it. I have told them that I will continue to speak on this as long as our people are being hurt, killed, are going missing. And I've tried every different way to talk about it because it's just like, okay, who is going to listen and who's really going to believe me? Because this is obviously still happening. Why are our people under the American Indian Health Plan still being targeted? They're being targeted under the behavioral health residential facilities now, under traditional healing. That was a new fee for service when Carmen Heredia, at that time, was in charge of Access. When I had a meeting with her, she's like, "You're going to be so happy. We're going to have traditional healing people, medicine people." I'm like, "You just opened up a can of worms." You just open up a can of worms. As, you know, being traditional, you have to, you don't get paid to do prayers. You don't do that. So I told her then, you know, I told her then, and I had given her all my boxes. By that time, I think I had 5-6 boxes. I'm up to 7 boxes, a bank of boxes of information filed. How many deaths, how many people came from Montana, how many people we sent back, how many people we bought bus tickets for, how many are still missing.
1: Have you reached out to the local news in Phoenix and Arizona? Have they been interested in this story? Have you reached out to them at all?
28: Yes, they have. They did some pieces. I know Fox 10, Justin Lum, did a documentary called The Sober Truth. He has did quite a few stories. In fact, he just did one on a sober living facility. I think it's a behavioral health facility into the city that they had cracked down on. One guy had initially had a motel open here in the valley and was suspended, but went under a disguise with somebody up in, to the city and opened up a facility there. And did this whole scheme there. So they were just busted recently. So he's been doing stories on this. The news, they have done it, but not to the extent where they think, well, you know, there's been a crackdown. There's not really been anything happening. It's like they want to push this underneath the rug because it shouldn't be this bad, but it is.
1: Yeah. Let me ask you this question. You're in Arizona. There are reports that this scam and kidnapping situation has gone on in Arizona, Utah, New Mexico, Montana, North and South Dakota. Anecdotally, have you heard from Native American tribes in those states that this same thing has been going on in those other states?
28: Yes. In fact, Portland, Oregon's another one. I had their Indian Center reach out to me. And they had wondered, too. They started seeing their Native people disappearing, just, you know, where did they go? And 30 days later, they saw one of their regulars come back, and they asked him where he was, and he was, like, at a sober living, and he had a card. So I asked him, I said, can you send me the phone number or the name of the card? And they sent it to me, and it was a facility that had shut down here in Arizona, that was shut down, that opened up in Oregon. So, yes, and then I know that they went full force up in California and Montana. Another one was a couple of places in Denver and Pueblo, Colorado. So, yes, they've literally, from the scam here, they're still here, but a

0: and we're promised, you know, we're going to help you. We're going to get you sober. We're going to do this. They were flown down here. They got stuck down here. We were able to get quite a few home, and thanks to the Montana tribes for working with me and helping me get them home, that you do have success stories there now that they, from what they learned here, and they went home, is never, you know.
1: I understand you were able to bring them home, but I mean, are any of these homes, any of these sober living homes, legit and actually trying to keep people off drugs or get them cleaned up?
0: There's quite a few legitimate facilities. They're the ones that have been in business, I'd say more than 5-6 years before this fraud started, that have been actively fighting against the fraud because they're like, okay, this is what's been happening. Why is this happening? And these are the legitimate facilities.
1: There are legitimate facilities, but there are a large number of fraudulent facilities who are abusing the system, is what you're saying.
0: Exactly.
1: Yeah. Hey, Reva Stewart, I'm short on time. She's a Navajo activist, a community advocate, and she's the one who's the whistleblower on this fraud that has now been uncovered. Billions of dollars, thousands of people have gone missing in these states. Her initiative is Stolen People, Stolen Benefits. Reva, how do people get a hold of you if they want to contact you for any reason, to find out more, to interview you, to do more of an investigation? What's the best way people can get a hold of you?
0: They can reach me through our website. I am the founder of Turtle Island Women Warriors, which is our nonprofit, and it derives from Stolen People, Stolen Benefits, but we have our website. It's www.turtleislandww.com, or they can reach me on Facebook, Turtle Island Women Warriors.
1: Turtle Island Women Warriors on Facebook. And what's the website?
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1: 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So
0: correct.
1: Turtle Island, WW stands for Women Warriors. 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
0: Yes.
1: Reva Stewart, I applaud you for your bravery, for your chutzpah, for your energy. Godspeed. We'll keep you in our thoughts and prayers, and keep doing what you're doing.
0: Thank you. Thank you for having me. We need to get this out there and taken care of.
1: Reva Stewart, a Navajo activist who has exposed millions of dollars of Medicaid fraud through these fraudulent sober living homes in Arizona. America at Night, back in a moment.
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4: All right, we are, we're done. Couple of quick text messages here. Probably tip of the iceberg, very strong lady. And then this one came in from, let's see here, it came in from Missouri. 816. As someone who deals with addiction and has been through many treatment centers, that Navajo story is shocking. I had no idea that was happening, but woman is doing an incredible job. It's heartbreaking the more you get into it. 7,000 Native Americans affected by the fraud. 2,000 of them are dead or missing and possible connection to this scam. The lawsuits are just starting. Dead. She still feels it is going on right now. Unbelievable story. We'll keep an eye on that one. Stay right there. 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Our executive director's out.
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12: News this hour from Town Hall. I'm Ron Taylor. President Trump returning to address a huge room full of journalists at a correspondents' dinner rescheduled from April after a shooting upended the first edition. He said, the show must go on. The president entering the ballroom tonight to polite applause and was thanked for his support by White House Correspondents Association President Weijia Jing of CBS News. He then sat through more than an hour of awards presentations, including many for journalists who had done pointed journalism about him and his administration. The president appears to be losing patience with leaders in Iran who refuse to make a deal. Here's correspondent Laura Winters.
13: The U.S. military hitting targets in Iran for a 13th night in a row. Those targets include communication networks, drone storage facilities, and military command centers. The president saying he is thinking about restarting major combat operations in Iran that would be larger than the strikes during Operation Epic Fury.
12: The conflict has pushed global benchmark oil prices to over $100 per barrel, their highest level since May, but the price fell below $92 a barrel earlier today. The International Criminal Court chief prosecutor is removed from his post over sexual misconduct allegations.
14: The vote to oust British barrister Karim Khan came nearly 2 years after sexual misconduct allegations against him first came up. Khan was accused of sexual misconduct with a female aide, as outlined by the AP in a series of stories, allegations he has denied. By a large majority, the ICC's 125 member states ousted Khan from his position. That's the first time a chief prosecutor has ever been removed from office. I'm Haya Pinjwani.
12: 11 people have been charged with causing the deaths of 7 migrants by trapping them inside of a cargo container in the sweltering Texas heat. A federal indictment says a Union Pacific employee found 6 bodies in a rail yard shipping container in Laredo. News and analysis at townhall.com.
15: 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Silver has fallen even further. 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
12: Ford Motor Company is recalling more than 500,000 of its popular Bronco models.
16: Ford is recalling nearly 566,000 Broncos and Bronco Raptors from model years 2021 through 2026. The automaker estimates that around 1% of the vehicles have insufficient protection on the wiring harness in the engine compartment, which can expose wires and short circuit, increasing the risk of fire. To fix the problem, dealerships will install new covers over the wiring free of charge. Ford says it's not aware of any reports of accidents or injuries. Marcela Sanchez, Washington.
12: The U.S. has surpassed last year's record-breaking tally for measles cases, with now 2,318 cases and still 5 more months left in the year. Breaking news and analysis at townhall.com.
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4: We got a busy hour. A little bit later on, one of my favorites, Matthew Wolf. What a great entertainment guy he is. He's got his finger on the pulse of just about everything. We're going to talk to him about some of the movies, some of the things that are going on in the world of entertainment. That's Matt Wolf, who's joining us on Fridays. And in just a moment, Ryan Hamilton. He's a comedian you may know about, you may not know about. He's an up-and-comer, though he's been doing it for 20 years. He has his second Netflix special that has dropped this week. And he opens for Jerry Seinfeld. He's good friends with Nate Bargatze, so much so that Nate Bargatze directed and produced this Netflix series. So we're going to talk to Ryan Hamilton, who is a very clean, very funny storyteller. He got hit by a bus a couple years ago, literally hit by a bus, and he turned that into this Netflix series. We'll talk to Ryan Hamilton coming up here in just a moment. Speaking of entertainment, Paramount said today that they've agreed to halt its merger with Warner Brothers until next June, while a judge considers a lawsuit from a number of attorney generals who have sued to block the deal. Paramount and the state attorney general said that they've reached an agreement to freeze the $111 billion merger. Now, Paramount says this is good news. This will allow it to go forward. Who knows? Oracle stock is in the tank because of all this AI spending. Who knows what happens in a year from now? But as of now, Paramount agrees to delay the Warner Brothers merger for up to a year, to June of 2027. That could be interesting. Stay right there. America at Night. Back in a moment.
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0: 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That's 844-262-4729.
1: Well, one of the best things that happens to our next guest is back in January of 2022, he got hit by a bus. He turned that into a Netflix series that just dropped. Ryan Hamilton joins us, one of the up-and-coming comedians of his day. Ryan Hamilton, welcome to America at Night. Thanks for joining us.
2: Thank you for having me.
1: This is your second Netflix special. The first one was in 2017. This one dropped in June. I kind of joked the best thing ever happened to you was getting hit by a bus, but right, the comedy writes itself after you get hit by a bus, I guess.
2: I believe that you have to talk about it if you're a comedian and you get hit by a bus. There's no way around it, and this is not what I planned the special to be, but it is what it became. That's how life works.
1: Did the material write itself, or did you have to sit down and painstakingly review everything?
2: It was interesting. It did, in some ways, write itself. There were so many unique angles and aspects of crazy things that happened that it was just like, I have to tell this. And once you mention those things, people are leaning in already. So you've got the tension built, and then it's just kind of like finding the right punchlines and really nailing these humorous moments. But it was interesting because it was too dark in the beginning. Like it was funny, but hard to laugh at was kind of the sense that I would get from the audience. So over time, I scaled it back to this palatable version that I think people are enjoying.
1: Let's go back to the beginning, Ryan. You've and a overnight success. Your comedy career's taken you what, 20 years? Is that right?
2: Yeah, I mean, I've been doing it, I guess, 25 years now. Can't believe it.
1: Tell me about the first time you got up on stage.
2: Wow, the first time, I mean, I did it when I was really young. I don't really count these times, but I did it about three times when I was 18 years old. I had a little radio show at a little junior college, and I'd never been to a comedy show, but some of us decided we wanted to produce stand-up shows for the radio, just as an excuse to do stand-up, really. And we found a little pizza joint. And I did it there. I have video of it. We did it about three times. And then I didn't touch it again for about 6 years, really, stand-up itself. But that was technically the first time I did it.
1: And so what, you never saw a comedy show, but you were somehow drawn to do a comedy show?
2: Well, I grew up in a town of 1,000 people in Idaho. I grew up in a little potato farming town. And there's we didn't have a comedy club. No, we barely had cable, you know. But I started seeing it on television, and I was just drawn to it. I really wanted to be a humor columnist also. That was what was seemed accessible to me. So I called the local county paper, and they gave me a column. And I wrote that all through high school, and that was kind of like, it opened up my mind to being like, you can do things. And then but I was always thinking about stand-up, and so when I had an opportunity to figure out how to do it, we tried it.
1: Yeah. Speaking of getting hit by a bus and the material writes itself, growing up in an Idaho potato farm, I guess that also writes itself too, I guess, right?
2: Yeah, I mean, there's a lot of that in my first special, which is called Happy Face, which is also currently on Netflix as well. But I talk about, you know, moving to New York, living in New York, the perception that people have of my life in New York City. And yeah, it's odd. It's really interesting, I guess. I mean, I always have my feet in two different worlds is kind of how I feel, but I like that.
1: Ryan Hamilton, you play clean. You're a clean comic. Was that a conscious choice, or did you just happen naturally to sort of follow that?
2: You know, the comedians that I really revered always kind of worked in that world. You know, I opened for Jerry Seinfeld now, which is, I never thought I'd be able to say that growing up in a little town in Idaho. But, you know, guys like that, they always work that way. And it kind of comes out of that naturally for me. I don't think the audience likes it when I do it doesn't work for me the other way as well. But, you know, the voice kind of tells you. You don't really tell it. So, but I was lucky it kind of matched up that way for me from the beginning, I guess. But, yeah.
1: Yeah. The Netflix special, it's now out there, called Ryan Hamilton, This Just Hit Me. Not only is this getting rave reviews, but it was also directed by Nate Bargatze. Tell us about that connection.
2: Well, I've known Nate for a long time, and we've had a great relationship. You know, I moved to New York, and he was already here a couple of years, and we were all, I saw this guy, and I thought, this guy's fantastic. He's amazing. He's so unique and original, even at that time, just really killing and in a unique way. And we were both in that kind of same observational broad realm. So, you know, we were aware of each other, and then he's just really blown up, and he approached me and said, I want to produce this thing. Actually, Seinfeld had been wanting to produce it for a while, and he was got busy, and you know, he wants to go all in on it, and I just kept going, well, let's find out where this lives. And I was trying to sell it to Netflix by myself in the meantime, and then Nate came to me and said, I want to do this, and I want to put it on YouTube. You know, he's developing his Nateland YouTube presence, and I said, let me produce it myself and see if I can sell it. If I can't sell it, I'll come to you. And then Nate called me a week later and said, we're just going to do it at Netflix. I said, but I've been talking to them for like a year. And he goes, yeah, but I just called them and we're going to do it there. And I go, okay, I guess the power of being Nate. So that was really great, you know, and he gave me a lot of freedom. He just let me do what I wanted to do. He trusted me.
1: How does it work? Do you film over a number of days? Is it a one take? How does that work?
2: Well, generally, it's multiple shows. I did it two shows in one day because that's the cheapest way to do it. But yeah, it may be a surprise to people that most comedy specials that you see are at least two shows. That's pretty standard. Probably like 80 to 90% of what you see is all from one show, but we kind of need one safety show in case something happens to correct things and pull from. So, you know, you can do it with one show, and it's becoming more common, I guess, but the typical thing is to do at least two shows.
1: Yeah.
2: And that's what we did.
1: So tell me, what is it like to have the king of comedy, Jerry Seinfeld, come down and anoint you and tell you, hey, let's open for me? And I mean, what is that conversation like?
2: It's kind of like that. When I got that gig, people were like, whoa, okay. Now it's the only opening gig, I think, that really kind of carries that kind of gravitas with it. The other opening, you know, I opened for Nate, too. I opened for Gaffigan here and there. And a lot of these guys, you know, it's great. But when you open for Seinfeld, it does feel like it carries a little weight to it. I met him at Carnegie Hall. I was opening for a common friend of ours whose name is Gad Elmaleh, who is a very famous, huge movie star, stand-up comedian in Europe and France, who also occasionally tours in English. And we became friends. And he had a big show at Carnegie Hall, and he asked me to open. And Jerry was there just to hang out and see his friend. And you know, Gad introduced me. He said, have you ever worked here before, Jerry asked me. And we're at Carnegie Hall. I go, no. Or I go, we're at Carnegie Hall, you know. And then he gave me some advice. And he was standing in the wings when I came off stage. And he just was really gracious and kind and said, that was really great. And we stood there and watched our friend like we were old friends. He would elbow me once in a while. And it was just like, comedians seem to have that connection quickly sometimes. And because you have so much common experience and the way you approach your career is so unique. And so we just kind of connected quickly. And then I ran into him on the street 2 days later. I'd never run into him in my life. And he goes, hey, come here. I want to talk to you. We talked about you at dinner, and I just wanted to tell you, you really reminded me a lot of why I love comedy. And that was like really gracious things he said. And then I got a call from Gad a few days later and said, the Seinfelds want to know if you want to come over and watch the Oscars. I was like, okay. So I went over to Jerry's place and hung out, and we became friends. And then like a few weeks later, I got a call from my manager going, do you want to go on the road with Jerry? And I said, okay, let's do it.
1: That is a tremendous story. What was the advice he gave you while you were standing in the wings of Carnegie Hall?
2: It was interesting advice. He said, if you've never played here before, there's something you should know. This hall is built for acoustics. And so normally when you're in a theater, you can look to your left or your right, and you'll see the wings. And you might see a stage manager there, or you might see your opener there. And you can kind of have a home base, a zone where you're like, okay, that's reality back there. I just got to get back there. But at Carnegie Hall, it's built in such a way that you walk out and they close the wall behind you for acoustical reasons. So you are on a stage essentially very alone, and it's a long walk to the microphone. So it's a very unique theater feel, and it was great advice, because if you're, especially if you're a novice in a theater, it's good to know that, because it's different than any other theater. So that's the very specific Seinfeld advice he gave me that day. Just be aware that it's a long walk and you're going to be alone.
1: So basically, you're locked on the stage at Carnegie Hall and you can't run away.
2: That's right. Yes, that big hook that they pull—they don't even—they can't—they can't—they can't get to you either. So it's like you're out there. It's a unique experience.
1: Ryan Hamilton, our guest. The Netflix series just dropped, his second one, produced by Jerry Seinfeld, directed by Nate Bargatze. Ryan Hamilton.
2: No, produced by Nate and directed by Nate. Sorry.
1: Just I apologize. Sorry, Jerry. I didn't mean to offend you.
2: Jerry wanted to, but he was too slow.
1: Gotcha. Certainly understandable. You are performing in recent dates coming up here. Des Moines. You're in Elmont, New York. You're in Omaha in later on in August. Let me ask you this question. Ryan, when you're on stage and you tell a joke in Des Moines and it kills, and you tell that same joke in Omaha and it falls flat, is that the audience? Is that you? How does that work?
2: Well, it's interesting. I mean, every audience is different, so it might fall flat one night in Omaha and kill the next night in Omaha. And so this thing that we do is a conversation between you and the audience. And the audience often tells you what to keep and what not. So, you know, if it happens like one night and you really believe in it and it still bombs, but you believe in it, you go, I'm going to keep presenting this. But if it's not something you believe in and the audience tells you a few times, then you go, okay, this has got to go, or I got to fix this. I got to turn this C joke into a B plus or an A joke somehow. How do I do that, audience? So you just revise it and take it to them again. I work in a way that I like to be able to do my act anywhere, like in a bar in the Village in New York City, or in a corporate event in the Midwest somewhere. Like I enjoy that. So I'm always kind of like working in a very broad way. So I don't run into that problem where it changes city to city that much. It's more audience to audience.
1: Ryan Hamilton, when you hear a joke from another comedian, do you laugh or do you just look at him and say, that's funny?
2: I'm a pretty good laugher, I think. I think I laugh. I like to give it up. I like that. I don't know.
1: Yeah. Well, some of the clips I've seen, I've watched the special now, your stage presence is so inviting and so comfortable. I guess, did you have that naturally, or does that take 20 years to build up?
2: It takes a long time. It's interesting. You know, when I first started, you don't know who you are, really. And I actually was probably more like, if you saw me in the very, very early years, like channeling more like a Mitch Hedberg, Stephen Wright, very like abstract one-liner kind of a standing in one place kind of delivery. And over time you realize that this is what I am, and this is how it comes out of me most authentically, and it becomes that. It takes a long time, at least for me it did.
1: And there's no way to practice it other than to just get on stage and do it.
2: That's the thing about stand-up comedy. You can't really do it without an audience. It's just that makes it so unique. And, you know, people always ask, do you stand in front of the mirror and practice these jokes? I think every comedian gets asked that, and every comedian just kind of laughs and goes, you have no idea. It does not work like that at all.
1: Do you still get nervous before you go on stage?
2: Occasionally. It just really depends on what's happening. And my sense now is that a little nervous energy is healthy. And if you're not a little nervous, then you're probably not taking enough risk to grow.
1: Interesting.
2: Once in a while.
1: Yeah, because I know, still me, I've been doing radio for, I don't know, 25 years now. And right before the show starts, every show, I just get that little butterfly feeling like, you know, I can run out on the side. I don't have to do this. I can, why am I doing this to myself? Every single night, I get that.
2: Is that right?
1: That little tinge of nervousness every single show.
2: Mm-hmm. Yeah. It depends. Sometimes I just, but...
1: Ryan Hamilton has been our guest. It's a Netflix series. It is only produced by Nate Bargatze. It is only directed by Nate Bargatze. Ryan Hamilton, I'll tell you this. You're way too big of a star to come on my radio show, but I appreciate it very much. The Netflix series is called Ryan Hamilton, This Just Hit Me. I hope to see you at Carnegie Hall at some point. Ryan Hamilton, safe travels. Good luck with the Netflix series, and thanks for joining us.
2: Thank you. It was a pleasure. Really appreciate it.
1: America at Night, back in a moment.
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1: What are you going to watch this weekend? Time to talk a little entertainment with our guy, Matthew Wolf, former ABC, former CBS entertainment guru. He's with us every Friday. Good morning, Matthew Wolf.
2: Good morning, good evening, whatever time zone you're in. You know, I was thinking about this. This is crazy. You know I live around New York, right? And it's been an interesting summer here in and around the city. We've had the Knicks winning everything. We've had people scaling the Empire State Building, Taylor Swift getting married. We had wildfire smokes, torrential rain, McGraw, tornadoes. We have our own odyssey going on here. You don't need tickets to the movie, my good man. Just come to New York for a couple of days.
1: Can we talk about the guy who scaled the Empire State Building and walked and climbed all the way up the antenna? That guy, man, tip of the cap to that guy and his wife.
2: I mean, listen, you want to show your love or your soon-to-be wife, because apparently, as we all remember from a couple of weeks ago, you know, you want to talk about overachieving in the proposal department? Really, dude? Honestly, but I have you noticed you haven't heard boo from anything? And this was a few weeks ago, you know, but all of a sudden, it's like, where are they now? Not a peep.
1: Yeah. Well, all I know is I watching the film, I got agita and vertigo just watching him climb up the thing.
2: No, it was awful. I couldn't watch it. I'm like, you know, you want to do this in IMAX? No, I'd rather spend $1,000 for an IMAX ticket.
1: All right, so
2: see the Odyssey.
1: Are you're telling me that there's somebody in New York who spent $1,000 for an IMAX ticket to go see the Odyssey?
2: Let's preface this by saying this, okay? We're going into the second week of the Odyssey, and the numbers, it's just going to be another big weekend. It's already made about $350 million worldwide. It's already made back its budget of $250 million and then some. And then to see it in the true IMAX format that you and I were talking about last week, and that 70-millimeter format, what your listeners got to understand is, guys, there's only a handful of theaters that are showing this around the country. It's like 25. And there's only one here in New York City, right? So on the secondary market, yes, the secondary market, they're actually reselling some of these tickets for up to $1,000. And people are buying them because it's booked at least until September.
1: Yeah, I saw it this past weekend, and with all due respect, I liked it. I liked the plots part, but some of the fighting, I was just like, all right, already, I get it. Get on with the story. There just seemed to be a lot of, and I don't mind gratuitous violence for gratuitous violence sake, but I mean, just 2.5 hours, it was like, come on. The story was great. I wish they would have had more story and less sort of, you know, Cyclops episodes for 15 minutes.
2: Well, that's the tricky thing, though. I mean, when you're talking about an epic like the Odyssey, and it is an epic, you know, it's got all the cool things like the Cyclops and the Trojan Horse and the Battle of Troy and sirens and everything. You know, it's a lot to pack into 3 hours when if you really put every single minutia in there, it would have been 6 hours. But again, like we talked about, that's a creative choice. You know, whether it's, you know, Matt Damon talking like your next door neighbor and not Odysseus, you know, or, you know, watching that Cyclops, you know, without getting too spoilery, go to work on, you know, Matt Damon's team. It is interesting, though, and my main takeaway from this entire thing, McGraw, is that never, never follow Matt Damon onto a beach. It leads to no good.
1: Well, you know, you've got, you have the most beautiful woman in the world, Charlize Theron, begging you to stay on a desert island with her. I would have probably stayed on the desert island.
2: I'll tell you, that's my ticket right there. I'm like, why am I going back to Penelope? What's the point? I've been away for 10 years already. Do I really got to log all the way back to Ithaca and do all this now and shoot the arrow? But, you know, again, it's still, I thought, a great story. And, you know, this is where I'm going to disagree with you a little bit. I thought the violence and everything was just enough.
1: Mm-hmm.
2: I felt that there were some parts where, you know, it got a little too talky. But then again, that's the Odyssey. That's Homer. That's the 3,000-year-old story. And again, creative choices on Chris Nolan's part. And it's still paying off.
1: It is the buzz of the summer. No question about it. What happened to Bon Jovi?
2: Okay, so interestingly enough, you know, Bon Jovi, he's been doing a residence here in the city, at Madison Square Garden. And last night we had show number 8. I wasn't there, but I got a text from my friend who was there, and he's like, dude, Bon Jovi just left. I go, what do you mean he just left? He's like, he played a song, and then about 90 minutes in, he said that basically, I can't do this. You know, I have a, I'm battling a sinus infection. He said that, after living on a prayer, I'm gonna have to cool it for a night. He said, don't throw away your ticket stubs. We're gonna have to figure out how to reschedule this. And that was that. He went off stage and, you know, the audience obviously disappointed, but the majority of people, my buddy told me, and, you know, you can look up these videos on YouTube, they were applauding him as he left the stage. There were no boos or anything like that, because it's one of those things where the Bon Jovi fan base, you know, and especially when you leave them a message saying, look, we're not going to take you for all your money here. We realize that we're the only act. This should have been a 3-hour show at an hour and a half, but I got a sinus infection, and I'm coming back from vocal cord surgery. Let's not forget that. You know, there's something to be said about that, I think, in this age of stupid high concert ticket prices. He's not going to leave his fans dangling.
1: Yeah, and if anyone's ever had a sinus infection, that is no joke. The fact that he did 90 minutes, he should be applauded for.
2: Oh, no, and you know what? I want to talk about for a second here, the vocal cord surgery. You know, I had a similar surgery performed on me like about 10 years ago. They found something on my vocal cord. I had to go in and I had to get this polyp removed. I mean, it was the fright of my life for many things, you know, because they didn't know if the polyp was cancerous or not, and it turned out to be benign. But, you know, much to my wife's joy, I couldn't speak for a week. Even more, up to 2 weeks, and then I had to go in for complete retraining on my voice and how to, you know, speak properly and talk to fine people like you properly over the radio and everything. So there is a lot of comeback from that, and you think, geez, you know, this is the thing that affords my career. You know, can you imagine how John Bon Jovi must have been feeling for those years coming back and then having to go out on tour? You know, touring, my friend, as you know, is not for, you know, it's more of a young man's game. You know, it's a gruel. Even when you do a show a week, you need a break depending on what age you are and what physical shape you're in. And Bon Jovi, I'll give him all the credit in the world to be doing this right now, but you need a break.
1: Yeah.
2: That's it.
1: Speaking of concerts, you know, I grew up in Long Island, and one of the staples of the summer was the Jones Beach concert venue where the Beach Boys. The Beach Boys, I had no idea, were still touring at Jones Beach?
2: Yeah, they're still out on tour. They have a big summer tour going, but they've put that on pause, talking about taking a rest, okay? You know, because, look, we're not going to sugarcoat it. These guys aren't getting any younger. You know, Brian Wilson is gone. Mike Love is still doing his thing with the rest of them. And it makes for a pretty good night of entertainment, especially at a place like Jones Beach. But they said, look, you know, we're going to take a break for the entire month of August. Come back in September and figure this out. This doesn't only affect Jones Beach. It also affects other dates in and around the country. And, you know, it's been an interesting summer as far as concerts go. You know, I saw Bob Dylan at Bridgeport over the weekend. That was interesting. I saw Paul Simon at Forest Hills. So, you know, never discount our vintage set out there. But once in a while, you need a break from it, too.
1: How was Bob Dylan?
2: Bob was interesting. He came out as Bob Wood, very mysterious, in a white hoodie and jacket, looking more like a Marvel villain than one of the greatest singer-songwriters of the 20th century. And he was good, depending on what side of Dylan, you know, fandom you lean on. If you were looking for him to sing the hits, that wasn't happening. It was a lot of R&B covers, Muddy Waters stuff. He sounded, I thought, good for 85, but then, as Bob Dylan does, as Bob Dylan will always do, when the show was over, he just kind of got up, waved a little bit to the audience, and then walked out. No thank you, no nothing, just in and out.
1: It walks,
2: Bob doing Bob things.
1: the man walks to his own beat. There's no question about that.
2: That's it.
1: All right, Matt Wolf, while we got you, a couple more things here. What's the controversy with the Emmys?
2: So, we didn't talk about this last week. The Television Academy has made some changes to the 2026 Emmys. So, if you wanted to see maybe David Harbour go head-to-head with Jason Bateman for an award, or Dakota Fanning up against Laurie Metcalf, that's not going to be in this ceremony, believe me. They are moving some of these categories to the Creative Arts Emmys, okay, which is held a week before. and that's for the Best Supporting Actor and Actress in a Limited Series or Movie category. Other categories, there's five of them total that they're acing out of the main telecast, including writing for a variety series, directing for a limited series or movie, and writing for a limited series or movie and variety special. Okay, the Emmys happen on September 14th, and the main unions like the WGA and SAG-AFTRA, they're not too happy about this. And honestly, it's a lot of star power, you know, getting shelved in an age where you're looking, I think, for more star power to help draw people here. You know, I understand the TV Academy has to make some cuts, maybe make this thing a little bit more robust and lean and mean, especially last year when you had only 7.4 million viewers, but it's got people rankled, dude.
1: Interesting. All right. Now, let's talk about the most important thing of all. Did you finish Little House on the Prairie?
2: I haven't, man. I just haven't had time. I've been too busy seeing Bob Dylan and Paul Simon.
1: Okay, so I've watched it now twice with my six-year-old. She can't get enough of it. She loves it. And we were watching it again the other day, and it was the scene where, I think it's in episode two, where the two girls are walking through the corn or the wheat, and they come across I don't know if they call them gypsies or these sort of strangers in, you know, on the side of the river, and they're
2: those creepy transient people. Yeah.
1: Well, one of those creepy transient people was Alison Arngrim, who played Nellie Olson in the original Little House on the Prairie.
2: No way. Because I was wondering, when are they going to bring in the Olsons? When is Nellie going to pop up? You know, we've got Mr. Edwards, but where are the Olsons?
1: Yes.
2: Are the Olsons even going to be a part of this? So at least we got Nellie in some form. No way.
1: Yes.
2: Oh, my goodness.
1: So go back and look at it. She was, in the original series, I think you can make an argument she's as great of an actor as Robert De Niro. Because no one... Every time she was on stage or screen, she brought such negative energy, right? Everyone despised her. She was so hated, and she was so mean, and she just created all this. And now she's this, like, creepy person in the Little House on the Prairie reboot. And, again, she's on stage, and I'm like, oh, this woman's so creepy. I'm like, wait a minute. That's Nellie Olson.
2: There's that little smirk, and now she's a drifter on the plane.
1: And apparently she's the nicest woman in the world, but she can turn on a dime and play a mean person in an instant. I mean, that's not easy. That's being a real actress.
2: You know what, McGraw? You should be an entertainment reporter. I didn't know about this. This is amazing.
1: I just think that the Little House is so, it's so endearing, and it's so sweet, and they gave Mr. Edwards the backstory and the way they deal with the Native Americans and the settlers, I love it.
2: It's more based and it's more tuned into the original books. And some critics will even say, well, it's not faithful enough. This version even is not faithful enough to the original books. And you get into the minutiae of it all and everything. And, you know, that speaks a little bit to what's going on with the Odyssey. People are still coming out saying, it's not accurate, it's not historical enough, and this and that and everything. You know, sometimes you just have to take things at face value. This is entertainment. You go in a darkened theater for 3 hours. I want to see a Cyclops. I want to see Matt Damon in Ancient Greece. Why not? And if I turn Little House on the Prairie, of course I would want to see Nellie Olson. But I'm also liking the backstory on this, too, with the Osage Indians and everything else. And there's some good acting going on. And I'll close it off by saying this. The other night, my wife came downstairs, and she's like, what are you watching? She's like, Little House on the Prairie. And she's like, who's that? And I'm like, that's Charles Ingalls. She goes, that's not the Charles Ingalls I remember. Ooh, I'm going to watch this. Little eye candy there. Okay.
1: God love you. I got in trouble on the air because I gave away the ending to the Odyssey. And I said, it's 5,000 years old. At some point, the statute of limitations has run.

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0: This is America at Night with McGraw-Milhaven.
1: All right. It is America at Night with McGraw-Milhaven, and it is late night conversation. Just a comment about Ryan Hamilton, who I thought was hilarious. And if you get a chance to look at that Netflix special, do it, because his stage presence is so very funny. And just a natural comedian. And he is in the vein of a Jerry Seinfeld and a Nate Bargatze, or Bargatze, where they're just sort of storytellers and observational humor and all that type of stuff. So, I mean, he really is very, very funny and could not have been a nicer conversation and very complimentary. You know, the other thing, too, my philosophy on interviewing comedians is anybody can do it any way they want. So I'm not critical of anybody. But what I've never liked is you see a comedian go on, I don't know, Leno, Letterman, wherever, and they're just said, so you flew in on an airplane, didn't you? Yeah, you know, I was flying in an airplane. You know the funny thing about airplanes? And the guy goes and does his bits about airplanes. And then you say, well, what about did your luggage make it? You know, funny you mentioned the luggage. You know, the carousel's got a, you know, and then the guy goes off and does the whole bit on the carousel. So I told Ryan Hamilton, I tell every comedian who we've ever interviewed, look, I don't mean to offend you, but please don't feel like you have to do your act. Just sit and have a conversation, because I think comedians are most interesting when they're just sitting and having a conversation. I also love comedians when they tell stories about when they bomb. I think that's the funniest thing in the world. It's counterintuitive, right? When you talk to a comedian, I had a friend of mine who was a comedian, a stand-up comic, and for, I don't know, months and years, every time he would tell me a story when he was on the road and something terrible happened. He bombed, it was a bad gig, the microphone didn't work, no one showed up at the crowd, it was a terrible gig, jokes landed flat, and every time he told me these stories, they were really funny. One time I said to him, I'm like, you know, did you ever have any, like, gigs where you're on the road and it was actually funny? He goes, yeah. He says, but those stories aren't funny. And I was like, that's interesting. You go up there, you tell your jokes, everybody liked it, you sit down. There's no story in that. That's not funny. But you go up and somebody's throwing tomatoes at you. Now that's a funny story. So by not being funny, there's a much funnier story than actually being funny, which is counterintuitive. So when I interview comedians, which I love to do, and we hope to do more throughout the weeks, months, and years, and for as long as I'm lucky enough to host the show, I like to interview comedians and just have a conversation with them. How'd you get started? Tell me when you bombed. How do you write material? You know, tell me about meeting Jerry Seinfeld, right? What an unbelievable story. Sitting in the wings of Carnegie Hall. Jerry turns to him and says, have you ever worked Carnegie Hall? No, Jerry, it's Carnegie Hall. That's funny. That's comedy. All right, stay right there. Open phones, next hour, voicemails, text messages. Who knows what's going to happen? Our engineer tonight is Alex Hinton. Our executive director is Alex Hinton. Our man behind the stick is Richard Good. I'm McGraw-Milhaven, and this is America at Night on Westwood One.
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10: News this hour from Town Hall. I'm Ron Taylor. The U.S. military hitting various targets in Iran for the 14th night in a row now. Correspondent Laura Winters has more.
11: President Trump appears to be losing patience with Iranian leaders who refuse to make a deal. The U.S. military taking out targets in Iran, including military command centers and drone storage facilities, for a 13th night in a row. The president telling Axios he's considering a massive attack on Iran, bigger than ever before, and that he is close to a decision.
10: Meanwhile, the military says it's fired on another merchant vessel that was trying to breach its blockade of Iranian ports. American forces disabled the MT Levine in the Gulf of Oman. The White House is rolling out its latest nuclear energy initiative.
12: President Trump announced a major nuclear energy milestone from the Oval Office.
13: So these are the first new privately funded advanced reactors to turn on the United States in over four decades, and making sure that these groundbreaking designs were safe to build and test so quickly was a challenge that required a historic partnership between these innovative companies and our administration.
12: The White House says the administration is working to accelerate nuclear energy as demand for reliable electricity continues to grow. Willie Nelson, The White House.
10: The number of measles cases in the U.S. has surpassed the record-breaking tally for all of last year, with five more months left to go in this year. Here's Bernie Bennett with this report.
14: The U.S. Centers for Disease Control and Prevention logged 2,318 cases of measles as of Thursday. The nation had 2,289 cases in 2025, the worst year for measles in more than three decades. Now, 2026 has easily become the U.S.'s worst year for measles since 1991. As major outbreaks in South Carolina, Utah, and Arizona have sickened hundreds, and small clusters of cases sparked in other states. I'm Bernie Bennett.
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10: Police in New York City are investigating two non-fatal stabbings as possible hate crimes.
16: A man is under arrest in New York City for the alleged non-fatal stabbings of two people that police are investigating as possible hate crimes. They say 51-year-old Raul Morales stabbed an Asian man and then a Jewish man in separate attacks Thursday while yelling the Arabic phrase Allahu Akbar. The stabbings happened about two blocks apart in broad daylight on Manhattan's Upper West Side. Commissioner Jessica Tisch says an initial investigation suggests that mental health may have been a factor in the attacks. Tisch said in April that more than half of all confirmed hate crimes in New York City so far this year have targeted Jewish people. I'm Donna Warder.
10: The Trump administration wants soldiers to consider becoming truck drivers. A new campaign launched will greatly benefit veterans who recently drove large military vehicles. More news at townhall.com.

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0: hour number three here on the show. Phone numbers are as follows: 1-844-2-McGraw, 1-844-262-4729. The phones are officially open, so we can start taking some live phone calls. Text messages are alive and well. We'll get to them, as well as we will get to voicemails. And I read an interesting stat the other day. They're coming up with the Hall of Fame, right? The Hall of Fame's coming up. They're going to induct Hall of Fame's Joe Buck in the broadcast wing and a couple other Hall of Famers. And I heard an interesting stat the other day. And I thought it was really interesting when it came to baseball. He was inducted into the Baseball Hall of Fame. Ken Griffey Jr. was. He was the number one pick in all of baseball. And oh, I'm pulling it up here. Sorry about that. Let me get my bearings here. So, Ken Griffey Jr. was a baseball player's baseball player, right? He was drafted number one overall out of high school and went on to have a stellar career, played for the Seattle Mariners, played for the Cincinnati Reds where his dad played, played a couple years with his dad, won every award there was to win. I don't think he ever won the World Series, but, you know, one of the greats. Very first pick in the Major League Baseball draft. And he was elected into the Hall of Fame in 2016. That same year, somebody else was inducted into the Hall of Fame. And they were the last pick in the Major League Baseball draft. Right? So you had Ken Griffey Jr. the same year. These two players both went in 2016. One player, Ken Griffey Jr., was the first pick overall, and he was, you know, considered the greatest player of his generation and enters into the Hall of Fame. And the last player picked in the draft, the player who, like, right, the last player in the picks, not as good as the first player. In fact, he was drafted as a courtesy to the team's manager. The team's manager said, "He's my godson. Could you do me a favor and just draft him?" And the Dodgers said, "Sure, we'll draft this catcher. Nobody really wants anyway." His name was Mike Piazza, and he went on to become a Hall of Fame catcher and was inducted in the same year as Ken Griffey Jr. I found that I didn't know that. I thought that was really cool. That just shows you, in baseball, as unlike any other sport, yes, there are people who don't get drafted and make it in the Pro Football Hall of Fame, and Kurt Warner being one of those great stories, right? Kurt Warner wasn't drafted, was cut by all sorts of teams, went to the Arena League, and only got his chance after the quarterback, you know, hurt his knee, and Kurt Warner steps in and wins the Super Bowl that year. What was that, 1999? Right? It ends up in the Pro Football Hall of Fame. So stories like that happen. But in baseball, to be the last person picked and to go into the Hall of Fame the same year as the guy who was over, I don't know, I just find that to be a wonderful story. Anyway, talking about baseball tonight. Phone numbers are as follows: 1-844-2-McGraw, 1-844-262-4729. Okay, look. Earlier in the week, somebody wanted me to tell you the story about when I was my one day on the job at Target. And since then, we've gotten a couple of people on the text line and the voicemails wanting me to do this, which is just sort of throw this out there. The weirdest job you've ever had, the strangest job you've ever had. There are a lot of crazy jobs out there. I knew a guy who was hired once. He was in high school. It was a summer job in high school. And his job, believe it or not, back in the day, was to drive around New York City in a van that was wrapped in the name of this company. I think it was like a food vendor or something. And his job was to drive the streets of Manhattan and make sure enough people saw the signs on the truck. That was his job. That was his summer job. And he was working in the middle of the night. And I said, Kevin, what are you doing? He's like, I got a job. Well, what are you doing? I drive around the city. Why? Well, I'm supposed to get this guy's logo in as many places as possible. So there was a club, the showing, there was something at the Garden, there was a big crowd somewhere else. His job was to go and get into the traffic so that people were stuck looking at the billboard on the side of this guy's truck. It was like a big giant milk truck or a big giant, you know, like FedEx truck. It's like, that's some job. Guy made good money doing it. So if you got one of those, you got one of those stories, I'd love to hear it as we sort of wrap up the week and settle down and just have some good down-home late-night radio conversation. 1-844-2-McGraw, 1-844-262-4729. Tony, you'll be first up. Tony, welcome to America at Night.
1: How you doing? Can you hear me well?
0: I can hear you loud and clear, my friend.
1: So I give you this option. You asked me three questions like you did once on Canada, things that you either want to know about or that bother you or whatever, or you let me pontificate on what you just talked about, pedestrians and pedestrian, let's say, etiquette in any city across North America. What do you want to do?
0: All right, I have to ask you three questions about Canada. Is that right?
1: Yeah. Test your knowledge.
0: Oh, you're going to ask me three questions about Canada.
1: No. You're going to ask me.
0: I'm going to ask you. I'm going to ask you three questions. All right, I'll ask you three questions about Canada.
1: All right. Go ahead.
0: All right, I got to think here for a second. What's the correct pronunciation of the town that houses the hockey team of the Flames? What is it? You're breaking up. One more time.
1: Calgary.
0: Okay. Because I've heard it as Calgary.
1: She was saying it. I guess they call it Calgary, but we got what out east just call it Calgary.
0: Okay, so Calgary is acceptable, and Calgary is also acceptable.
1: According to the west, and to the east is Calgary.
0: Okay. Is Lake Louise in Banff the most beautiful place in Canada?
1: A good story on that. My daughter went there and she pictures an opal colored lake. The beauty of that natural state is a place that I've never seen before. The mountains of the state. I think God has his fingerprint on that lake, and it's just beyond. I guess it's on the description, and if anybody that's listening to me wants to see one of the most beautiful lakes on the entire planet, that's it right there. You picked a great one.
0: Yeah, I was there, and it really is stunning. I mean, it really is. I've seen some beautiful scenery, and Banff and Lake Louise could be there with some of the greatest in the world. Lastly,
1: Not bad for Canada.
0: Yeah. Lastly, what did they do with Olympic Stadium in Montreal, the home of the Montreal Expos?
1: In the last years of the Expos, the stadium started falling apart. 120-ton beam just dropped at the end of the season. The games were already over, sending, you know, a lot of panic into the government and also to the obvious Expos brass, because it had that fall at any time during the season, it would have been catastrophic. So,
0: yeah.
1: Currently, the building cost $1 billion and a dollars change took approximately 50 years to pay. So this year, the O-ring around it has to be rebuilt. So the original cost was $130 million, being $1 billion plus. The O-ring along the circular ring around the stadium, which is collapsing now, is going to cost at least $800 million to $1 billion, and they're already over.
0: So the stadium is still there. Are they using it for anything? Yeah, we got it. Yeah, Tony, we got a really bad connection. I don't know what's going on.
1: Can you hear me now?
0: Yeah, it's sort of intermittent. It's not very good.
1: Anyway, the stadium's terrible. It's not used for much.
0: Okay, good. All right, Tony, have yourself a good day. Thanks for checking in. You betcha. 1-844-2-McGraw, 1-844-462-4729. 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What are you doing tonight on a Friday night? Why you listen? Got questions, comments? You want to comment on the show? We'd love to have you. 1-844-2-McGraw, 1-844-462-4729. America at Night. Back in a moment.
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0: All right, 1-844-2-McGraw, 1-844-262-4729. Gil in San Antonio, Texas. Gil, welcome to America at Night.
22: Yes, McGraw. Let me explain my current situation. Today I had a transurethral resection done, and for the pain, they gave me oxycodone. So I'm very happy.
0: All right. You got to be careful with that stuff.
22: Yeah. Well, okay. Anyhow, the doctor thinks it was a success. One comment about that, when I woke up from the anesthesia and saw about nine beautiful young lady nurses, I said, oh, my God, I've died and gone to heaven. So, yeah. Never miss a chance for a good punchline. But
0: yes, Gil.
22: But back when I was 17 in 1965, I worked as a do-it-everything guy in the construction of new homes in a small subdivision. And I got the job of riding around in the back of an open Ford Bronco, and I think that was the first year that they made the Ford Bronco. And I was dressed up in an astronaut suit, and because the name of the home was the astronaut.
0: Okay.
22: So does that qualify?
0: That certainly qualifies. Absolutely. Yeah, anything like that qualifies. Gil, thanks for the phone call. You need to be careful with that OxyContin. I got to tell you a story. A couple years ago, before the whole OxyContin and Purdue Pharma stuff was hit the front page, you know, we were covering it in the news with my radio show at the time, and how it was basically legalized heroin, and they were pushing this stuff, and you know, these pain kills and everything else. I went into the hospital for an emergency gallbladder surgery, believe it or not. We're going back, it's got to be 2000 and, I don't know, maybe it was 2011, maybe 2012, 2013, right in there. Anyway, so I go in for an emergency gallbladder surgery, and they take out my gallbladder, and so I'm recuperating in the hospital, and they give me one of those, you know, morphine things, you know, those OxyContin things. So I don't use it. And the nurse comes in and says, you know, you need to, you have to start using this. I was like, why? She's like, well, you know, he's in pain. And I'm like, I don't want to use it. I don't want to get addicted to it. And she said something like, you can't get addicted to it in the hospital. And I thought to myself, that's the dumbest thing I've ever heard in my entire life. What do you mean you can't get addicted to something in the hospital? That doesn't make any sense. So the day goes by, next day they come in, and they get kind of angry with me. They're like, how come you're not using your pain medication machine? I was like, I don't want it. And they said, yeah, but you can't get addicted while you're in the hospital. I was like, stop saying that to me. So the third day they come in, and they were almost angry with me. And they said, if you're not going to use it, we're going to take this machine away and give it to somebody who wants it. I was like, take the machine away from me. Be my guest. I don't want this thing. It's poison. I don't want it. So they take it away. So, I don't know, whatever, day four, I'm now allowed to get, I'm supposed to now go home. And the doctor comes in, and the doctor gives me a couple of prescriptions to take to go to the pharmacy. So they wheel me out, a friend of mine's father, very sweet man, we go, and he drives me home. And I said, we got to stop off at the pharmacy. I have to pick up some of this medication the doctor ordered for me. So it's a doctor's, you know, it's a doctor's scratch. And, you know, who can read a doctor's, you know, handwriting? So I don't know what it is. So I hand it over to the pharmacist. 10 minutes later, they call me up. They give me the medicine. They said, do you have any questions? I was like, well, what, tell me what this is. And the pharmacist says, well, okay, well, this is Oxycontin. You want to take? I was like, I don't want this medicine. Why are they keep on trying to shove this thing down my throat? So I gave it back. I didn't want it. And, you know, I was just lucky. But all they were doing is pushing that stuff on people. So when you're in the hospital, look, I understand pain is a serious deal. I'm not telling you, obviously check and consult with your doctor. But you got to be careful with that stuff, because I've had friends who, you know, went in for back surgery and ankle surgery and, you know, gallbladder surgery, and they've come out addicted to that stuff, and it's pretty dangerous stuff. So you got to be really, really careful with that stuff. And I mean, they just love to push that stuff on you. And if you don't need it, don't take it, because that's a dangerous game to play. All right, 1-844-2-McGraw, 1-844-262-4729. Gil, I need every listener I can get, so hang tight. Be careful with that stuff. 1-844-2-McGraw, 1-844-262-4729. We got some first-time phone callers. We'll take some more first-time phone callers. We'll bump them up to the list. Don't screen. Never have, never will. We also got some text messages to get to. And we got some voicemails to get to. Stay right there. Friday Night Radio, at its best. America at Night, back in a moment.
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7: All right, from the text line, here's Crispy from Washington State. If you don't screen callers, how do you know if they're first-time callers? Crispy in Washington. Well, that's a good question. We have to pick up the phone and say hello. We ask them if they're a first-time caller. We ask them their name. Alex sometimes asks them what they want to talk about. I don't know why he does that. I don't tell him to, but he feels it's been ingrained in him from the first day he walked into a radio station, so he does it. But I don't really care, and sometimes he puts it on the screen. I don't look at it 99% of the time. I don't care, so I usually take them as they come. So that answers that question. From the 779 area code, what does Tony think about Canada's free health care system? Canada does not have a free health care system. They pay for it in one way, shape, or form. But I'll ask him next time he's here. Here's a text message that's heartbreaking. This is from Arkansas, Jonesboro, Arkansas. My son died in Iraq. Today it breaks my heart that the Trump administration refuses to acknowledge all 18 service members who have died in the service of their country. They're now saying only 14 have died, not counting the four since the memorandum of understanding. My heart breaks for their families. This country is not recognizing their service to their country. That's an interesting story. It started to break late in the day today. The death toll of the soldiers who have died in this conflict with Iran was at 18, and apparently the Pentagon has now reported that number to be 14. There are some people say that since they died after the memorandum of understanding, they're not counting them as deaths. The Pentagon is saying it was a technical glitch. However, it's been up there for a good day or two. As a matter of fact, reading the story, too, the number of wounded have dropped from 482 to 420 on Thursday. So it's been up there, even though it was a glitch. They haven't corrected that glitch. So that person, obviously, your heart breaks for that texter in Jonesboro, Arkansas. So I thank you for listening and keep you in my prayers. Let's go to the phones. David in San Francisco. David, you're on America at Night. David, thanks for calling.
8: Yeah, thanks, McGraw. Yeah, I'm glad you raised that issue about the oxycodone. I've had knee surgery in the past, and they've given me various kinds of opiates, not oxycodone, but I find that I get nightmares with them. So it's I'd stop taking them after 3 or 4 days and just kind of ride through the pain. But yeah, it's it was an ugly business.
7: And oh my Sackler, goodness, it was terrible. Yeah.
8: Sure, the yes. Sackler family. They were actively. The reason why they got fined so heavily was because they were actively paying doctors to get people hooked. They were handing out that stuff like candy, and the way you described that made it. You just reiterated the whole thing. And
7: yeah.
8: If I remember right, Donald Trump gave them a pardon. They were supposed to pay billions of dollars in settlements, and by giving them a pardon, he made them got them a let them keep the money.
7: I don't know about that. I'll have to check on that. Did you see the I think it was on Hulu, the drama with Michael Keaton called Dope Sick? Michael Keaton plays this rural doctor, I think in West Virginia. It's a fictionalized version of the story, but is it this small town doctor, and he gets caught up in the whole thing. It is heartbreaking, but it's the story that's told over and over and over again of these people who, were fine, upstanding human beings, went to the doctor for back pain or got an injury in their foot or something, and all of a sudden they just started, flooding them with these drugs, and they didn't even know what they were getting, and ultimately, ended up with all sorts of drug problems and everything else because, they had no idea what they were taking, and the doctors were just flooding them with these drugs. I mean, it's utterly heartbreaking, which has ultimately led to the fentanyl problem now, right? We started to crack down on that, but you already had a country already addicted to it, and so the Chinese cartels, the Mexican cartels, now they're making all this fentanyl and flooding into the country, taking the place of the Oxycontin and the oxycodone that was sort of pushed on during the early 2000s. It's heartbreaking.
8: Right, yeah, and as a matter of fact, I was just looking it up online in the Wikipedia. It mentions that that company is also manufacturing the fentanyl, the oxycodone and fentanyl. So they're a suspicious kind of family, if you ask me. And the real reason I called, today they were preparing in the Senate to vote whether or not to allow the standing attorney general to be elevated to the actual attorney general. This is Todd Blanche. And this is the guy that gave the cushy prison to Ghislaine Maxwell, of the Epstein fame.
7: Yeah, yeah.
8: He's the one that's not giving us our tariff money back. He's the one that's, there are just so many layers of corruption with this guy. And I've been urging, I've been calling the Republican the red states, and those senators are just cowards. Here's a guy that is just an outright criminal, and he's. Can you imagine what kind of frauds, could happen with a guy like that as Attorney General?
7: All right, let me ask you this question. If Joe Biden nominated Abby Lowell for Attorney General, Hunter Biden's attorney, would you have a problem with that?
8: I'm not even sure. Abby Lowell, I've heard her name. Hunter Biden's attorney?
7: Abby Lowell was, not only was he Hunter Biden's attorney, but Abby Lowell, I believe, was a gentleman, was also Ivanka's attorney as well for certain things. But Abby Lowell was a high-priced defense attorney and was the defense attorney for Hunter Biden. Would you have a problem, hypothetically, if Joe Biden, when he was president, nominated Abby Lowell to be Attorney General?
8: Well, you just knowing, I used to work for about a dozen years. I traveled around the country and studied personal injury lawsuits. So when you see about a person that handles, court cases for the city or for the county or the state or for the nation as your, the Attorney General, he's supposed to be not only clean and circumspect, but he's supposed to have the best interest. I understand that,
7: but do you have a problem with Joe Biden nominating his son's defense attorney to be Attorney General?
8: Well, he didn't do it, though, right?
7: I understand he didn't do it, but if he did, would you have a problem with it?
8: Well, is the person qualified? And when you start looking at defensive training,
7: there's really only one answer to this. Is it not, yes, you should be? If you have a problem with Donald Trump appointing his defense attorney to the attorney general, why wouldn't you have a problem if Joe Biden nominated his son's attorney for attorney general?
8: Well, I mean, the way you're laying it out, of course, it does look a little suspicious. But just as what I know about attorneys, they're, you know, corporate attorneys, they're defense attorneys, they're prosecution attorneys.
7: David, I'm sorry. David, look, here's what I said, I don't know, a week ago when the Todd Blanche hearings came up, and I'll say it again today, that this is a game. And that if Joe Biden nominated Abby Lowell for Attorney General, Republicans would be up in arms. And Democrats would defend him. And so now Donald Trump has appointed his defense attorney to be Attorney General. Democrats are up in arms. Our Republicans are covering for him. So it's a game. It's a total game. The only answer is, if you got a problem with Todd Blanche being Attorney General, you should have a problem with Abby Lowell. And this answer, it's an easy answer. Of course not. Joe Biden should not nominate Hunter Biden's son, lawyer to be Attorney General. That's ridiculous. But that's the game we play. Democrats don't want to call out Democrats. Republicans don't want to call out Republicans. And a pox upon both their houses. David, thanks for the phone call. I appreciate it. Let's get some voicemails. I mean, it's the game is the game. And if you're not going to play, if you're not going to play even Steven, and if you're only going to protect your guy and bash the other guy when he does the same thing. I asked him three times. If Joe Biden nominated Hunter Biden's attorney for attorney general, what's the answer? The answer is, of course not. It would be a clown show. But, you know, Republicans would be all over it. As it is, they got to protect their guy. Democrats do it. Our Republicans do it. It's a total game. There are no morals. There are no ethics anymore. It's just, you know, it's the great example when Johnny Damon played for the Red Sox. The Yankee fans hated him. When he started playing for the Yankees, all of a sudden they loved Johnny Damon. And the Red Sox then hated Johnny Damon. As Jerry Seinfeld said, all we're doing is rooting for the color on the jersey. There is no ethics anymore. There are no morals anymore. There are no standards anymore. It's whatever my team can get away with. That's how I see it. Thanks for the phone call. All right, we got voicemails. Let's get some voicemails here. We've got, let's jump down to Joe in Salem, Oregon. Joe, welcome to America at Night.
9: This hot dog dilemma, I'm going to comment on it. I am a professional foodie, and I'll tell you right now, two pieces of bread is the bun. With a hinge on it, and you dropped your dog in there. And the only way to eat, so it is a sandwich, and the only way to eat that is either as a coney slash chili dog with cheddar cheese melted on it and white Bermuda onions chopped on it, or if you don't want a coney dog, then you slather some sweet slaw on there. And not the fermented stuff like you were talking about. That's good for you. Set it aside and eat it separate, fermented slaw. But put your Southwest mustard on the other side and eat you some white Bermuda onion with that. And that's got to be charbroiled now on the grill. And that's the best way to eat a hot dog. But don't eat too many of them. They're not good for you, and they may have, like Charlton Heston said, Soylent Green in them.
7: This all got started yesterday. This has been an ongoing controversy on the show. Somebody called up yesterday and asked, is a hot dog a sandwich? And Joe ducked the question and just talked about how he'd like to have a hot dog. By the way, inquiring minds want to know. Text of the day we got earlier today from somebody in Illinois. They said Arnold Palmer was a native lifelong resident of and the goat of Latrobe, Pennsylvania. Also, a hot dog on a bun is not a sandwich. A hot dog on a bun is a bunwich. Clearly, it's a bunwich. It's not a sandwich. And that's what you were alluding to, Joe. It has a fulcrum. It has a common hinge to it. But so does a taco. A soft taco has a hinge to it. So why isn't a taco a bun? Interesting. Inquiring minds want to know. But we had this discussion, and I truly believe that a hot dog on a bun is a hot dog. But a hot dog on two pieces of bread is a sandwich. And the sandwich comes from the actual bread that it's on. Could be a Budwich, a Bunwich. It's a great bit. All right. Let's see here. Somebody else from Illinois checks in. The docs got Rush Limbaugh addicted, and then the state made him pay $30,000 because of his addiction. Yeah, I don't remember how that... Well, he was also, wasn't he, like, dealing with... he was basically showing up in parking lots and trying to get some of the drugs and stuff. But yeah, he had a back problem, I think, and then ultimately got addicted. A great point, right? The man was not a drug addict in any way, shape, or form, but went into the hospital. I think he had back surgery and then got addicted. I mean, it was a brutal, brutal time, but it's still affecting the country today because of all this fentanyl. It's just, right, it's, they've clamped down on some of the opioids, the medical-grade heroin, but the Mexican cartels and the drug dealers have just moved in and supplanted that with fentanyl, and the problems continue. William. No, hold on a second. Let's not do William. Let's do Doug in Wisconsin. Doug, you're on America at Night.
10: Yeah, Tuesday night I talked about Guardian Angels, gave a little story about that, and you said to get back maybe on Friday night about it, because I'd like to talk about it a little bit. So hopefully you do tonight with the Guardian Angel story I told about. All right.
7: Yeah, Guardian Angels. Somebody called up and asked if I believe in Guardian Angels. I do. Well, Guardian Angels is... Yeah, I don't know about a guardian angel, but I do. There's two things. One, I do believe that our past relatives come and visit us in our sleep, because too many times I've had too many dreams where you wake up in a cold sweat and you're like, "Grandma came to give me some pretty good advice," right?

0: what do you mean? And they said, that's the universe sprinkling a little bad news on you as opposed to one big bad news. They said, there's a theory out there that instead of, you know, the universe, there's bad news to be had, there's bad juju out there. And if everybody gets it, and if they sprinkle a little bit, then you stub your toe and you, you know, you miss your flight and you're having a bad day. And so you got your little bit of bad news. You know, you got your bad juju. Some people, God forbid, get something worse. So they said, consider yourself lucky. You know, you dodged a bullet, right? The bad juju came and only gave you a little. And I thought, wow, that's a really interesting way to look at that. So when you're having a bad day, just think of it as it could be a lot worse. And you know, just take your bad days every once in a while because the alternative is a lot worse. So here's my theory of the afterlife. America at Night, back in a moment.
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4: All right, that's going to do it for us. Another week in the books. It's Friday night. You want to go to Joe's or you want to go to Duke Zebert's? I don't know. Yeah. Hey, you want to go to Duke's or you want to go to Joe's?
5: Take me down to Duke's place.
4: Oh, yeah.
5: Wireless boxing town is Duke's place.
4: Oh, yeah, Duke's place.
5: Love that piano sound in Duke's place.
4: Let's go to Duke's place. I'll meet you at Duke's. First one's on me.
5: Do their tricks in Duke's place.
4: All right, our engineer tonight is Alex Hinton. Our engineer is Richard Good. I'm McGraw-Millhaven, and this is America at Night on Westwood One. Take it away. I'll see you at Duke's.
5: Take it, Duke.
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12: News this hour from Town Hall. I'm Ron Taylor. At least 7 blasts have occurred near a military base hosting U.S. forces in the northern city of Erbil.
13: At least 7 explosions have broken out near a military base hosting U.S. forces in the northern Iraqi city of Erbil. The city's in the country's semi-autonomous Kurdish region. The explosions began at around 9:30 a.m. local time on Friday, according to an Associated Press journalist in the area who heard the blasts. The journalist observed that these 4 plumes of black smoke rising into the sky from areas near or inside the base. There's been no immediate information on casualties or the cause of the explosions, and Iraqi and U.S. officials haven't immediately commented. I'm Charles Villatesma.
12: Saudi Arabia struck the port city of Hodeidah in Yemen, a response to Iranian-backed Houthi rebels' attacks on Saudi shipping. The Saudi strikes Saturday were in retaliation for Houthi attacks at 2 Saudi oil tankers in the Red Sea just a couple of days ago. SpaceX's Starship rocket has blasted off on another test flight, this time carrying 20. Of the most advanced Starlinks, the launch comes a week after the last-second launch abort. Texas Governor Greg Abbott says at least 3 people have died in river flooding that began July 12th.
14: On July the 20th, there was a report that in Valverde County, a report of a death of someone who was driving through high waters and got swept away and lost their life. So now there are officially 3 people whose lives have been lost because of the July floods.
12: Governor Abbott said during a media briefing in Cotulla, a city about 90 miles southwest of San Antonio, the widespread flooding killed 2 last week, 1 person who was driving in Uvalde County and another in Kerr County. More at townhall.com.
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12: Canada holds a party for the new bridge between Detroit and Windsor that opens Monday. The span will compete for travel in a corridor that carries hundreds of millions of dollars in international trade each day. More from Jennifer King.
16: Canada is celebrating a new bridge spanning the river between Windsor and Detroit.
17: It is my honor to welcome you to the Gordie Howe International Bridge.
16: Chuck Andery is interim CEO of the Windsor-Detroit Bridge Authority. Canada paid an estimated $6.4 billion to build the bridge. A recent agreement says they'll share some toll revenue with the U.S. government for 15 years. Michigan will also get a share, but not until Canada's costs are recovered, likely decades in the future. Canada scratched the participation of Michigan and U.S. representatives at the gathering after President Trump suddenly announced 50% tariffs on Canadian goods would kick in mid-August. Audio courtesy CTV. I'm Jennifer King.
12: 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At a news conference.
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19: 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Gary McNamara and Eric Hurley talk about everything from politics to social issues and news of the day. 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
20: All across America, we are Red Eye Radio. He is Eric Hurley and I'm Gary McNamara. Good morning. Thank you for being here this morning.
4: Thank you.
20: Yeah, what a zoo of a day it was yesterday, wasn't
4: yeah,
20: it?
4: Yeah, it was a crazy day. Another crazy day in the neighborhood. Yeah.
20: Oh, my gosh.
4: Yeah.
20: Where should we start?
4: Let's
20: start. How about we start with my representative to the federal government?
4: For the time being.
20: For the time being, yes. I mean, she's.
4: We haven't brought her up in a while.
20: No, we have not. She's been quiet, and so it's like, and we're talking about Jasmine Crockett.
4: Yeah.
20: And so you wonder what is she thinking? You know, what is going on? And Jasmine today decided to talk about soccer.
4: Well, this should be good.
20: Just in case you don't know, Jasmine Crockett is my congresswoman.
4: That's right. She serves your district.
20: Yes.
4: And they are eliminating your district.
20: Yes.
4: They're moving everybody out. There won't be any people living there anymore. Wouldn't that be funny? When they redid redistricting, they just told everybody, well, now you've got to move too.
20: Yes. It's going to be the
4: people have to move.
20: It's going to be the only place in Texas without people.
4: Yeah. Well,
20: I know.
4: Well,
20: someone's going to say you're
4: on this side of Fort Worth, maybe.
20: East of Weatherford. Yeah. But this is, by the way, just by three blocks. And so people know, because I always get this when people catch half of it.
4: Yeah.
20: And I always talk about the fact that I live in a Democrat district.
4: Right, right, yeah.
20: Or a Democrat precinct.
4: Uh-huh.
20: And I'm going to guess I think it's like roughly 60-40.
4: Yeah.
20: And people ask me all the time, oh, why did you move there? Because I was one of the first.
4: You actually started the district, and then
20: yeah.
4: All these liberals said, we're going to turn Gary's precinct blue.
20: Yeah, exactly.
4: And that's what they did.
20: And I'm surrounded by red precincts all over the place. But
4: I'm the opposite. I live in a red precinct for now. it's on the line. And I do live in a red district. It's still Van Dyne.
20: I was initially in a red district. Yeah, remember, we shared the same congressperson back when we
4: started. Kenny Marchant.
20: Yeah, when we started together. Yeah.
4: Yeah.
20: So when the redistricting.
4: And nobody has ever seen him in public, by the way, including the entire time he served in office.
20: And so
0: I was red, then blue, mm-hmm. and then going back to red again.
21: Right, right.
0: Just by three blocks.
21: Yeah.
0: Three stinking blocks. Well, actually, three and a half. I forgot there's like a half street in there. So I 3.5 blocks.
21: Yeah.
0: I can walk out of my district in about 3 minutes. I can ride my bike out of the district in about a minute.
21: Yeah.
0: Well, on a cold day, yesterday when it got up to 107 where I live.
21: Yeah, I was riding around and it was reading on my truck, it was reading 109, which can be misleading on your vehicle because there's a lot of radiant heat coming up, you know, from the ground and everything else. But I think officially it was around 107. What they say, the heat index, the feels like, because we got to talk like kids now, the feels like temperature was, I don't know, 115, 117, something like that.
0: Which brings us to the question, how many temperature genders are there? No, okay, let's get to the audio cut here.
21: All right.
0: Jasmine Crockett, here we go.
21: All right.
0: Ready?
21: All right.
0: All right.
22: The World Cup that captured the imaginations of the entire world when they saw all of these people of color that was playing for all these teams. And ultimately, if you recall, the last two teams, it was Argentina and Spain. And it seemed like the vast majority of the world was rooting for Argentina, or actually against Argentina, right? And why was that? Just give me an explanation if you could guess. If you'll just let them finish the answer.
23: Spain had the best team. Maybe that's why they were rooting for them.
22: There's also a racist history that
24: Mr.
22: exists.
24: Mr. Beyer, you're recognized.
0: This is the Smith. I mean, there's some other great stuff that we'll get to on the whole Smithsonian. You know, the Smithsonian was there, and she was talking to a professor at that particular point.
21: Yeah,
0: And then she just got blasted. It's like, Spain colonization of Latin America?
21: Yeah.
0: Did you forget about that? Have you not read the history books? If there's any history books left.
21: Right.
0: Have you not read the history cloud?
21: Yeah. For those under the age of 70, a book was never mind. You gotta go out of your way to make soccer racist, right?
0: Yeah. Well, unless you're just trying to say that the majority of people here in the United States that love soccer. By the way, I may be making this up, but because I actually don't have the statistics in front of me, but I don't believe that the majority of soccer fans are probably conservative. And the reason I say that is based on living in Portland.
21: Right.
0: So, is she saying again that the majority of people around the world who love soccer that are liberal are racist?
21: All right. Are they?
0: Yeah. Wow. I mean, this is like a Kamala Harris thing again.
21: Yeah, exactly. Yeah,
0: I remember when Kamala Harris lost in the primary and said, I lost because of racism and sexism.
21: Right.
0: Well, there wasn't one Republican voting in that.
21: Well, okay, we'll go back to our era. And if you and I were to say, or someone that were to ask us, I guess, who was one of the greatest soccer players of our generation?
0: Pele.
21: Pele.
0: I would have been in college probably. I watched his final game.
21: Yeah. Yeah.
0: And
21: I remember that.
0: And I didn't watch soccer. You know, I really have never watched soccer, but when there's a great athlete like that.
21: Pele rose above
0: everything.
21: Right.
0: And I mean, I was shocked that I was cheering for a non-white athlete.
21: Exactly.
0: I hope Jasmine Crockett is happy now.
21: Yeah, like, right. How dare you? In fact, I was shocked that Pele had teammates. I thought it was just him. Remember the hype around him because he was good.
0: Yeah, he was.
21: I mean, you know, there's for soccer players, obviously Messi is, you know, the one everyone's talking about now. Did he Did he beat the record? He was on the verge of beating a record.
0: I think he did.
21: Did he hit it?
0: Look, I pay attention. I pay attention as much to soccer most of the time as I do this apparent controversy over the movie Odyssey.
21: What? Oh, my gosh. And the thing is, isn't it like 9 hours long? It's like really long, isn't it?
0: Well, the funny thing.
21: Really long movie?
0: A friend of mine sent me a meme on the Odyssey thing, and I'm like, yeah, there's a controversy or something on there.
1: Yeah,
0: I said, with all the other things going on in the world, that hasn't been my number one focus. What's the whole thing there? And he said, Dylan Mulvaney's in it. And I'm like, I had to look it up. I was like, I got to look this up. I don't even know. And he's not in it.
21: Oh.
0: Dylan Mulvaney's not in it, but there is a transgender in it.
21: Okay.
0: As a transgender actor in Odyssey, yes.
21: Oh, that's the controversy.
0: Well, that's one of them, and there's a whole bunch of others. I mean, it's being hit by the left and some on the right, but the majority of mainstream people on the right say it's a good movie.
21: All right.
0: Which I will see when it comes out on Pluto with commercials 5 years from now.
21: Yeah, right, exactly. Exactly.
0: Because I just don't.
21: Yeah, I mean,
0: I just don't go to many.
21: I keep seeing it, and it's like Matt Damon. I don't. It's weird because I don't see Matt Damon in that role. It just didn't seem like a fit to me. I don't know if he was the original choice, but I think Pauly Shore was the original choice. But
0: you know, the last movie I went to see
21: in a theater.
0: In a theater, I know what it was. I actually went to a matinee that started at like 11 o'clock on a Friday afternoon.
21: Yeah.
0: And there were about five people in there.
21: Right.
0: And it was, I think it was 2018, 29, Midway.
21: Okay.
0: Which was a great, and the reason I went was because they talked about the fact that it was the most, you know, realistic, even, you know, using all the new, you know, whatever technology they use, mm-hmm. AI back then even, it was much more accurate as to what the dive bombers actually felt and saw as they were coming down.
21: All right.
0: And so, wonderful movie. Woody Harrelson was great in that movie.
21: Yeah.
0: I think he was Admiral Halsey.
21: He was
0: great in, he was absolutely great in that movie. In fact, to me, his best roles is between that and the crazy guy in 2012.
21: Yeah. Yeah. But Brendan Fraser is playing Eisenhower in a movie. And I don't know if it's out yet or it's about to come out.
0: And I'll never forget watching that movie, and I stayed for the credits.
21: Yeah.
0: And then I read up on it.
21: Right.
0: Do you know that movie Midway, which is a great movie about the Battle of Midway, they couldn't find any investors in Hollywood, in the United States, to invest on that?
21: No, it was foreign investment,
0: and
21: to a large extent.
0: And where was the foreign investment from for the movie Midway?
21: China.
0: Mm-hmm. It's like, wow.
21: Yeah. Right.
0: Now, I don't know if it made money or not. I'll have to look that up to see if it made money.
21: Now, if you slow it down frame by frame, there's subliminal messages in it. If you play it backwards, the story goes completely differently.
0: DSA in America.
21: Yeah.
0: DSA in America.
21: Yeah, exactly.
0: Let Hassan Piker wear a Mao uniform when he gives a speech.
21: Right.
0: You really have played the racism card as far as you can take it when you're scanning to see racism in everything, and you're like, as Jasmine Crockett, Argentina versus Spain, racism.
21: Uh-huh.
0: And she couldn't even figure. She was like, well, they were against Argentina, for Argentina. Well, whatever. Racism.
21: Whatever it was racist.
0: She didn't even think it out.
21: No, she didn't. No, she didn't. Which proves there is no basis for those claims. She just screams racism.
0: Right. It's just, that's just hilarious.
21: Yeah.
0: That really was one of my favorites of the entire day. It was like, what in the... I mean, there's some good stuff yesterday with the with the whole Smithsonian and getting the head of the Smithsonian there before Congress,
1: yeah.
0: who could not tell you what a woman was.
1: Right.
0: Yeah. It was just that right. was just the beginning of it.
1: Yeah.
0: And Brandon Gill from Texas just blasted her. We'll have that audio.
1: Yeah.
0: On the way in.
21: And apparently Mamdani is not going to arrest Netanyahu. Who

0: knew that he didn't have the authority to arrest Netanyahu.
1: And he's breaking his campaign promise.
0: That's the first thing I thought it was. He breaks, because I think it was the New York Post that put it, breaks another campaign promise. He's not going to be able to arrest Netanyahu. He was never going to.
1: And was it the New York Post that had the, or I don't know if it was the New York Post, but I saw one article that was written up on it saying one of his senior people said, look, he can't do it, so everybody stop talking about it.
0: Yeah.
1: It's like, yeah. The only reason they're talking about it
0: is he
1: because
0: promoted it.
1: Your boss promoted that he could do it.
0: Right. And he brought it up again recently.
1: Yeah, I love that. I love when Democrats do that.
0: Yeah.
1: Stop bringing it up. It's not important.
0: Yeah.
1: Well,
0: we're talking
1: your
0: about
1: guy
0: it.
1: Says it is important.
0: Right, yeah.
1: Don't pay attention to what they're saying behind. Don't pay attention to the man behind the curtain.
0: Quit talking about the government-owned grocery stores. That'll happen. It's going to happen. We're talking about free bus rides, all these campaign promises he floated out there that won't happen without the rest of the state paying for them. Wow. Communism at its worst.
1: Or best.
0: No, that actually might be the best they can do.
1: We are Red Eye Radio.
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0: He is Eric Harley, and I'm Gary McNamara. Welcome and good morning. Hey, you know, something that I need to bring up here, because we had talked about it before we went on vacation.
1: Yeah.
0: But I found it out when I was back in New York over the weekend.
1: Right.
0: They have canceled the Buffalo Naked bike ride. Remember we talked about the Buffalo Naked bike ride that was being held to protest the use of fossil fuels?
1: I took vacation time off for that.
0: And oil dependency. They canceled. They said because, number one, one of the causes, threats of violence.
1: And also the bicycle seats were too small.
0: Plus just general complaints. Now, the only thing is, again, we believe that people, if you wish to do it, you get the permits, you can do what you want.
1: Uh-huh.
0: But there were a lot of people also, knowing Buffalo, I mean, they may be liberal, but the last thing they want are naked people going around. Buffalo is not Portland. So I knew there would be complaints on it. But as we said, the only point that we made is if you're doing this because of oil dependency, natural gas, oil, whatever,
1: right?
0: Then what I asked is, and I think this is even the more important question,
1: right?
0: Are they going to have the naked bike ride in January to promote the use of natural gas and oil dependency to heat our homes? That is a fair question.
1: Yeah. I think that would be, right? I think that'd be a good question.
0: Well, really show that you're willing to sacrifice.
1: Yeah.
0: You know, remember.
1: And also demonstrate how cold the water is. Yeah.
0: Well, protesters, leftist protesters in the past used to suffer. We're going on a hunger strike.
1: Yeah.
0: Well, come on, taking a naked bike ride when it's 80 degrees in July, that's not a sacrifice.
1: I like the old hunger strike. Well, it kind of evolved. The hunger strike used to be a real hunger strike, and then it turned out it was like, he's only eating once a day. But millions of people around the world eat once a day. That's not a hunger strike. That's called fasting.
0: A naked bike ride in January in Buffalo to promote not using natural gas and any type of oil commodity to heat your homes. Now, that would get my attention.
1: I would say, how about, you know how they used to do sit-downs? Do a naked sit-down.
0: I could see
1: in January in Buffalo.
0: I could see George Costanza. Yeah. I was on the bike ride. I was on the bike ride. I was on the bike ride.
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0: And I'm Gary McNamara along with Eric Harley. Coming up in just a minute, Mamdani says that he cannot arrest Netanyahu, breaking a campaign promise.
1: One more time.
0: Like we thought it was going to happen. Now he cannot define what the working man is.
1: Ah.
0: We'll get to that more in just a minute.
1: When it comes to supplements, two things matter most. 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
0: It was hilarious yesterday. We briefly mentioned it here to start the show, but it was just so funny when Mamdani backed off, and because it was everywhere.
1: Yeah,
0: it was just on. When I say everywhere, it was everywhere on social media, CNN, MS Now, Fox. Everybody was covering, whether he can arrest Netanyahu when Netanyahu comes to the United States. Mm-hmm. And we all, again, when he made the campaign promise, we said, he's lying to you.
1: He
0: doesn't have the authority. That's not going to happen. And when it got to the point yesterday where I saw the story where one of his own people said, look, we need to stop talking about this. Yeah, he should be arrested, but the mayor cannot arrest him. Only the federal government can. It's like, basically, stop talking about it.
1: It's like, well, where was that during the campaign?
0: Yeah, where were you then? Where were you then? And so that's hilarious. And then when you get into the minutia of socialism and promoting class warfare, It's real tough, because this is fascinating. It's real tough when the base that is really voting for you are the rich elite, and you're trying to say you support the working man. Excuse me, then. I know that's the working man and woman and whatever other gender you identify as. I mean, somebody was saying, I'm friend of mine on Facebook the other day, it can't be Monday, I just can't handle this. And I said, I've got no problem, I just identify every day as Friday.
1: That's right.
0: I identify what I wish to identify, right, in the days of the week.
1: Exactly.
0: To make me feel good.
1: That's right.
0: This was the definition of the working class.
1: All right.
0: The New York Times went so far as to accuse Mamdani this from the New York Post, of deflecting when Lulu Garcia Navarro from the New York Times pressed Mamdani for a definition of the working class he professes to champion at a recent sit-down. The first answer he gave, Mamdani said, the working class included all who work to pay their bills. Well, that's everybody.

0: Elon Musk has like 19 jobs.
1: But he does work to pay. He also works to pay his bills.
0: As far as I know, his lights are still on. He's paying his bills.
1: When the reporter for the New York Times asked if it included someone making $250,000 a year, the mayor affirmed that he did, before ultimately drawing his line at $1 million a year. This is a man, from the New York Post writes us, this is a man who knows where his bread is buttered.
0: Yeah.
1: Mamdani is a self-described socialist whose political success depends on his ability to present as a champion of the working man, the kind who clocks in early, stays late, and coarsens his calluses in the interim. I love that. What great writing. I just love that.
2: I love it.
1: After the triumph of three far-left candidates, he backed in high-profile Big Apple congressional primaries last month. He heralded the supposed shift in the balance of power between the working people and the special interests.
2: Mm-hmm.
1: Finally, he declared, working people are going to have more of a voice in the halls of power. Except they don't. Because Mamdani and his disciples, potent political based, is composed not of overlooked everymen, but an at once privileged and aggrieved white collar class. The proof is in the pudding, according to the Times post-primary analysis of Mamdani's decisive defeat of Andrew Cuomo over the summer. The former beat the latter in the higher incomes, 42-30, whiter, 39-34, and more college educated, 45-28. But the more moderate ex-governor, God, calling Andrew Cuomo a moderate, this is how far left they've gone.
2: Yeah, right.
1: Jeez.
2: Yeah.
1: But the more moderate ex-governor came out ahead in lower income, 49-38, and black, 51-34. The Bronx backed Cuomo. Mamdani ran up the numbers in wealthy Manhattan and Brooklyn. A nearly identical story played out this summer. In the congressional races, Mamdani successfully upended. And so that's the entire point. A working man, how do you sell that? That's a very tough sell. So a working person is someone who makes $1 million. Well, if you're working, you're working. It's like,
0: yeah, yeah.
1: But I'm waiting for the left to say this. But you're not working if you like your job. If you like your job, you're not working. See, the definition of a working person should be somebody who whines and complains about their job all the time.
0: And makes very little money.
1: And makes very little money doing it, right.
0: Yeah, that should be it. Most people in radio.
1: Right. But if you like your job, like we do, there's no work involved.
0: Right, there is no work involved. Well, the liberals do the work for us.
1: But, well, I mean, that was traditionally what the Democrats would say. Now, if you're a white-collar worker making buco bucks, $1 million a year, you are now part of the working class. And it's a great point that the New York Post, you know, brings out. It's like, well, that's who supports him. It's the millionaires that support Mamdani.
0: Yeah.
1: It's not the working class.
0: Exactly. You know, this is the thing. You know, there was a survey that came out. It showed. And this was the majority of people who said they were going to vote for him before the election said, we don't think his policies will work, but we want him to be the mayor. What? if you got a business and you bring in somebody and you want to hire them for the manager, right? Look, I don't think you're going to do a good job, but I'm going to hire you. That's what they did, according to that poll. And they know it's not going to work. You have more and more Democrats coming out, especially after the DSA putting all their stuff out there. But really, he was the one who kicked the door open. You know, I had said leading up to the mayoral election of New York City that he won. I said, first of all the polls show there's no way he's not going to win. He's going to win. And so now the party has to decide, because you couldn't get Chuck and a couple of other top Democrats. I know Chuck's on his way out. You know, they don't want the older guard. They need, you know, fresh blood in there. But they had to decide as a party if communism, if we're going to cross into that true communism threshold. Now, the voters in New York City did it. But then that empowered all of the others, and now you have the Democratic Socialists of America putting out there what they want to do, what their goal is, which you and I have been talking about for years. We didn't need them to write it down, but they did. So we thank them for proving us right. We would always get there, slippery slope. There's no slippery slope. It's here, it's now. And it's only going to get more extreme. There's no way it's not. They now just have to get, you know, I mean, I don't know where they go next. I have no idea. You know, if they're fighting for children to be able to mutilate their own genitalia, I don't know how it gets more insane than that. The communism thing, you and I get. We go back to the Cold War era. We know what communism can't do. We know how it can fail. But this is a whole new generation. You know, it reminds me of the young reporters when Hillary was running against Trump in 2016. Those young reporters who were children when Bill was in the White House and had all the Monica Lewinsky thing and everything else regarding, you know, all his allegations and things that happened. And then they learned about that, and those young reporters wanted to ask Hillary. Well, now, again, we've gone through another generation. They know nothing about communism and how it works. What they see is free stuff. I thought it was weak that Mamdani was talking free bus rides. I'm like, bus ride? I mean, I know it's New York City, and a lot of people rely on public transportation. It's way too expensive to park and own a vehicle in New York City. But I thought, man, you got to go bigger than that. Well, he started to go bigger than that. Next thing you know, he's got Hochul going, okay, here's a check for a few billion dollars. And now we're full on into it. They still don't know, these young minds who voted for him don't know what communism fully means.
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2: The U.S. Treasury quietly released its official financial report for 2025. It appears by its own numbers, the U.S. government seems insolvent. It's reported that the Treasury shows about $6 trillion in assets and over $47 trillion in liabilities. 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

0: We are Red Eye Radio. He's Eric Cronin. I'm Gary McNamara. So the most fascinating thing is when you actually put it together in just a sentence that only takes a couple of seconds. And that's in when you look at Mamdani's socialism, the communism, whatever. It's, you know, it's always sold through class warfare. It's for the working man.
1: Yes.
0: But the problem is the working man isn't the demographic that's supporting you. It's right. The rich elite.
1: Right.
0: And so you have to change the definition of the traditional working class that you were hoping to get the masses to support you in. But by saying that the working class is up to $1 million, you've just blown your opportunity to use class warfare. And so where do you go when only the rich elite, not only, but I mean the vast majority of the rich elite, is where your support comes from, and you wouldn't win without them.
1: Right.
0: You've got to change all your definitions in order.

0: to promote class warfare, and it's tough to have economic class warfare when the person who's making $30,000 a year, you put in the same classification as the person making $1 million a year.
1: Right, exactly.
0: That's a tough political hill to climb.
1: Yeah, yeah. This is the problem. When you start going through the policies and trying to implement policies in these areas, and New York City is a great example of what the DSA wants to do, then you're going to find these limitations. This is why I think the DSA is trying to do it. You know, look, we want to do this nationwide, basically, so we can borrow money till no end. That's what they think we can do, but that's not going to work either.
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3: News this hour from Town Hall. I'm Ron Taylor. The U.S. military says it's fired on a merchant vessel attempting to breach its blockade of Iranian ports while Iran targeted American strongholds around the Persian Gulf. Meanwhile, Saudi Arabia struck the port city of Hodeidah in Yemen. The conflict shows no signs of easing after some 14 nights of strikes. President Trump returning to address a huge room full of journalists at a correspondents' dinner rescheduled from April. He said the show must go on as the president entered the ballroom last night to polite applause, then teasing reporters as he began his address at the White House correspondents' dinner in Washington.
9: Wow, that was very beautiful, but this has not been an easy evening, all these awards. Do I have a say in those awards, all those awards?
3: The president joked about the choice for the location of the rescheduled White House Correspondents' Dinner.
9: But it's great to be back at a place that I know very well because I built it.
3: Oil prices fall and stocks finished mixed yesterday at the closing bell.
10: Stocks drifted to a mixed close on Wall Street and oil prices fell for the first time in a week. The S&P 500 rose 0.1% Friday. The index had its second losing week in a row. It's the first time that's happened since March. The Dow added 235 points. That's about 0.1%. The NASDAQ composite fell 0.6%. After shooting as high as $102 a barrel a day earlier, Brent crude fell almost 4% to settle at about $96 a barrel. Treasury yields moved lower in the bond market. The yield on the 10-year Treasury fell to 4.68%. Seth Sutel, New York.
3: Massive forest fires raging out of control in southwestern France and central Spain, forcing authorities to evacuate some 200,000 people. You'll find news and analysis at townhall.com.
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3: The Cyclospora parasite outbreak that's led to explosive diarrhea cases appears to be expanding. Correspondent Donna Water has been closely following this story and files this report.
13: The CDC now says the outbreak of Cyclospora, first linked to shredded lettuce served at Taco Bell's, now includes Illinois, Kansas, Oklahoma, and Pennsylvania. The FDA says the lettuce was traced to Taylor Farms. It was recalling iceberg lettuce grown in central Mexico. President Trump was asked about the outbreak.
14: We're going to put a major tariff on Texas, on Mexico, because of the lettuce.
13: The government says the number of cases linked to the lettuce is now around 2,000. At least 98 people had to go to the hospital. No one has died. Cases were also reported in Indiana, Kentucky, Michigan, Ohio, and West Virginia. Ed Donahue, Washington.
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3: 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Gary McNamara and Eric Harley talk about everything from politics to social issues and news of the day. Whether you're up late or you're just starting your day, welcome to the show. 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
4: All across America, we are Red Eye Radio. He is Eric Harley and I'm Gary McNamara. I'm sorry, I'm just chuckling. The keyboardist from Journey, is he still the keyboardist or is he gone now?
5: He's still with them. Jonathan, they're gonna Payne. I think through next year they're doing their farewell tour, which started in 1988, and he's still with the band. He also has a Christian band. He's very involved in his church, he's conservative. It's kind of, there have been some both business related back and forth issues with him and Neil Sean, and also not quite political, only that it got political. And Neil Sean's position was, you know, we just need to do the music and not get political. Which is ironic because Jonathan Cain is now saying that about Bruce Springsteen.
4: Oh, yeah. He, Journey keyboardist Jonathan Cain didn't hold back. This is from Fox News about his feelings about Bruce Springsteen during a podcast appearance, telling the rock icon to shut up about politics on stage.
5: Yeah, I don't think Jonathan does when he's playing with Journey. I don't think he does anything on stage. Yeah. At all, that's political.
4: Speaking on that, by the way, I am so old.
5: Yeah.
4: I remember when I knew Jonathan Cain from the Babies. Speaking on, when I was young, Jonathan Cain was part of the Babies, and we liked it that way.
5: That's right.
4: But thank you for telling me that Jonathan Cain had nothing to do with the worst song ever created in history, Lovin', Touchin', and Squeezin'.
5: I'd say Open Arms is probably worse, but that's okay.
4: We had a debate before the show on that one.
5: No, Steve Perry wrote Lovin', Touchin', and Squeezin'.
4: Speaking on the...
5: I think he wrote the touchin' and squeezin' part. Someone else may have written the lovin'. I'm not sure.
4: Speaking on the Tom Bernard podcast, Cain called out stars like Springsteen and actor Robert De Niro for using their art as political platforms. He argued that musicians should stick to entertaining fans, not telling them how to vote. I used to be a Democrat back in the old days, but I just couldn't go there anymore. You know, Cain said in comments from May, resurfaced by Variety, calling himself a diehard conservative. Cain called on his fellow performers to stick with what they're good at. Guys like Bruce Springsteen should shut up, you know? Adding him and the other one, Robert De Niro. I mean, who cares, guys? Really, do your art. I try to keep politics out of my music. Cain went even further, directly addressing The Boss and his iconic 1984 album, Born in the USA. And Bruce, I mean, what the heck? I used to like him, and now he's just annoying. He's an annoying, bitter old man. I mean, stop it, really. You were born in the USA, weren't you, dude?
5: But that was a protest song.
4: Oh, I remember. So act like it. But even that song, if you look at the lyrics, I mean, it's a kind of diss to our country.
5: Yeah,
4: and we know about Springsteen and everything else. I would disagree with Jonathan Cain. The last thing I want to do ever, we've always believed this on the show, we want, like right now, what you're getting from the DSA,
5: This is what we've been asking for.
4: Yeah.
5: We were asking for, we said, you know, I think we said years ago, put it in writing. And they did. We've been saying, own it.
4: Yeah.
5: You know, when the Dixie Chicks basically were shut down, they were all but canceled. because they were in Europe and they said, we're from Texas and we're basically, I'm paraphrasing, we're not proud that we're from the same state as George W. Bush. That's all they said. It was over. Because country music fans were calling radio stations, and we know we have a lot of friends in country music radio, and they were telling them, we don't want to hear their songs on the radio anymore. Don't play their songs. Don't support them. It really kind of ballooned out from the fan base. Now, I think the band claimed that there were, you know, big corporations involved and blah, blah, blah, blah, blah. But we know for at least to the extent of radio, and this is really before Spotify, you had people calling and saying, we don't want to hear that on the radio. We don't want to hear them anymore.
4: But the last thing that we ever want to do is shut the left up. And I don't want to shut have Bruce Springsteen shut up. I want him to be annoying.
5: Right.
4: That's the entire point. If he's an annoying liberal, you want all of his fans. You want all of his fans to see it. The last thing I want to do, like we hear it all the time, musicians should shut up. If I was a musician, I probably would.
5: Yeah.
4: Because my whole mindset would be different. But if you're a musician and you wish to speak up, go ahead. The marketplace will decide, you know, where you go. The free marketplace. So I would disagree with Jonathan Cain, where he says that they should be quiet on it. Look, do anybody think that Robert De Niro's tirades actually help people go to the left?
5: No. No.
4: You know, he's just piling. I mean, look, people have hated Donald Trump since he decided to run.
5: Yeah.
4: His entire focus is absolute Trump derangement syndrome.
5: Yeah.
4: And what you've got out of all of this in the Democratic Party is the DSA taking over.
5: Yeah.
4: Because the Democratic Party wasn't talking about issues. The only thing that they expressed was their hate towards Trump. Day in and day out, it's the hate towards Trump, and it got to be a contest. Who can hate Trump more?
5: Yeah. You know, it's, you know, Laura Ingraham wrote the book Shut Up and Sing, which was kind of based on the whole Dixie Chicks thing back in the day. And I think we said then, you know, we like Laura, but it's like, no, let them say whatever they're going to say. I want to know who they are.
4: Yeah.
5: You know, you had a lot of, I think country music fans may have been surprised back then how many artists were Democrats. Toby Keith actually talked about it. And he made a comment on the Dixie Chicks, but he said, you know, look, I voted Democrat. Tim McGraw and his wife, Faith Hill, I think they were Obama supporters. I mean, you know, the question is, how far do you take it in the preachy sense of bringing it as a part of your show, right? I remember seeing the Eagles, and I've seen them I don't know how many times. But here at the old stadium, Cowboy Stadium in Irving, just a few miles from where we're sitting right now, and they had kind of a, I don't know, intermission, where they brought out one of the, it wasn't an American bald eagle, I think it was the golden eagle, and they were talking about, you know, the all of the sanctuaries for wildlife and everything else. And it wasn't really preachy. It was more educational, but people weren't there to see it. You know what I mean? More people during that time were headed to the concession stand or the bathroom. And I was like, all right, you know, whatever. It didn't get too preachy. When things get preachy, remember when Mellencamp, it was a couple of years ago, wasn't it? He just started basically going off on his audience, at his audience that was there that had paid money to see him.
4: Every time,
5: and it was like, what are you doing?
4: Every time I see him in any documentary on anything about, it can be a documentary not on politics and not on it's just he's. I laugh because he's. It's like he's perpetually angry.
5: Yes,
4: he's got this look that he's always angry. He's never happy.
5: He's got three cigarettes lit at once at all times, and he's smoking all three of them. He takes a puff of one and then grabs the other one, takes a puff of that. That guy smokes more than anybody I've ever seen. And I would
4: think nicotine because it speeds you, but it does have that effect on your adrenaline. You know, nicotine does.
5: Yeah.
4: But to me, it's always, you know, I don't smoke, but I mean, I'm talking about going back. Way back to my youth when I first tried it, and it was like, it gave me a sick feeling. It just was, so maybe that's why he's angry. He's smoking all the time. Maybe that brings out anger.
5: Well,
4: you're speeding, but it accentuates your rage inside of you.
5: Look, I don't care if they're on stage and they start preaching, I may not stay. You know, what was interesting about that same Eagles show is Melissa Etheridge opened, and she was great. And I don't remember her preaching or saying anything in terms of anything political.
4: Well, let me ask you this.
5: I mean, she might at different shows, but I never saw her.
4: If the Eagles came out with the song Get Over It Now, would they be viewed as right-wing conservatives?
5: Yeah, maybe, yeah.
4: Yeah. With the victim mentality that exists today.
5: Yeah, and Don Henley is on the left. You know, I don't know where Glenn Frey was. I assume he was on the left. You know, I mean, but the thing is, if I go and I'm hearing the music, you know, or if I'm going and watching the movie and it does, there are some actors where it just comes through on the screen. You can see they almost want to go off script based on their activism. Martin Sheen, probably, you know, back in the day, one of the more well-known activists, you know, peaceful activists, right?
4: Oh, no nukes.
5: Yeah.
4: Remember how he was arrested a few times.
5: Yeah. So, you know, but I'll watch his work because he's not one of those that came off ever as angry or were coming after you. You know, where it changed is there's something wrong with you, or I don't want anything to do with you if you voted for whoever. I don't want to, I discount you as a fan. That's the difference to me, is when they start saying, because that's where Mellencamp just had a meltdown. And during a live show.
4: You know, you mentioned Martin Sheen. You think about it, for as liberal as he was, he and his son did the movie The Way, which is an absolutely wonderful movie.
5: Beautiful film.
4: And their book tour. They actually did a bus tour.
5: Yeah.
4: Where did they watch the, where were a lot of the premieres?
5: Mm.
4: They went to churches.
5: Yeah.
4: So he put out a movie that Christian conservatives absolutely love. Think about it. I mean, he was the star of that show. Emilio Estevez, his son, actually, I think, put it all together. He was the producer, director, and everything else of that.
5: Right, right.
4: They went out and found the financing for itself. To me, it's one of the best movies of character development I've seen.
5: That I can enjoy.
4: It really is.
5: So good.
4: It's just a great movie. And so, like I said, he knew he was putting a movie out.
5: Yeah.
4: I'm sure he knew it, that would really be taken in by religious people.
5: Yeah, right, sure.
4: A ton of them who are conservative.
5: Sure. Right, yeah.
4: So,
5: yeah.
4: But Springsteen, no, keep doing it. We've always said, no, don't shut up and sing. You know, sing and tell us exactly what you think, if that's what you wish to do.
5: And if you don't want to wish to do it at your shows, that's fine. If you want to have a Mellencamp meltdown, you know, then, I mean, if that's what you want it to be.
4: See, I couldn't interview these guys because if I had, like, Mellencamp in the studio, my only goal would be to get him to storm out. That'd be my only goal because I don't know what it is. I get a kick out of people that are so angry.
5: Yeah.
4: Or I don't know what
5: easily
4: it is.
5: Agitated.
4: Yes, easily agitated. So almost
5: yeah.
4: Like, well, this might not be hard to do.
5: Well, I you know, because then at some point when he started getting agitated, that's, excuse me, are you going to cry?
4: Remember when he, but you're right, when he screamed at his audience.
5: He's screaming at his audience. You know, because that's the thing. It's
4: people pay money to come to see you play music.
5: Right.
4: You start lecturing them, they boo you, you go crazy.
5: Right. I don't get that at all. And that's the problem I do have. When they start pointing, you know, the artists or actors or whoever, well, if you voted for this guy, I don't want you watching any of my movies or listening to my music. Okay. John Leguizamo.
4: Yeah.
5: Now, I'm not going to skip John Wick because of what he said. Because that's not a John Leguizamo film. Let's be clear. I will fast forward through his parts, though. So.
4: It is a great scene, though, in the chop shop.
5: Yeah, yeah.
4: He's really good at that for, you know, it's, what a nutbag he is on politics.
5: It's like, you know, okay, I disagree with you, but I appreciate your work and I pay money, my semi-hard earned money.
4: Because you're a working person.
5: Because I'm a working person.
4: Even under Mamdani's definition.
5: Yeah. And so if, you know, I do that and still it's not appreciated. Uh-huh. You're telling me don't do that unless you agree with me. Okay. All right, fine.
4: Now, we could get away with it because that's all we do. That's our job. Our job
5: is our job.
4: Our job is opinions.
5: We understand that there are people that won't listen to our show.
4: Right, exactly.
5: And, we know. You know, we would like them to. We're not saying don't.
4: So we can learn them something.
5: Yes. Well, we've actually had people write us. A young man wrote us from Portland or Seattle, I forget, and said, I've learned over the years so much from you guys and my opinions have changed. Yeah. And that's great.
4: We are Red Eye Radio.
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7: Texas flooding this past week, similar to what occurred in the July 4th holiday period 1 year ago. USDA meteorologist Brad Rippey.
8: I think the only good news that came out of this is that because the previous flood happened so recently, just over a year ago, that there was a lot more preparation and awareness of what was about to happen. Several dozens to hundreds of individuals had to be rescued from floodwaters.
7: The multi-day event impacted the Guadalupe River Basin and Wesses Rivers in Texas's Hill Country, with those waterways recording near record flood crests. And as for precipitation,
8: a lot of 8 to 20 inch totals reported across south central Texas over multiple days last week.
7: As for agricultural impacts,
8: there was some impact on cattle, rangeland, and pastures, but it is not a big row crop area. This is the hill country of Texas. The land is a little more rugged and is not really conducive to row crops. There are some trees, but the trees that were flooded will survive.
7: I'm Rod Bain reporting for the U.S. Department of Agriculture in Washington, D.C.
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0: Tony Zarcone, and I'm Gary McNamara. Coming up on the bottom of the hour, a 14-state regional grid says there could be rolling brownouts, whatever, because of the heat. It includes parts of Texas, but it's not ERCOT that's operating under normal conditions, even with the heat that we've had. Me yesterday, the Weather Channel said where I live was 107 yesterday.
1: Yeah.
0: And so we'll get to that story, plus another story that I have that that relates to that. The Democrats going after black Democrats for not supporting socialism.
1: Oh.
0: We'll get to that and more on the way.
1: All right.

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1: And he is Eric Carlin. I'm Gary McNamara. Welcome and good morning. You know, one of the things that you and I were talking about here in the on today's show is the Mamdani socialists and the you know, how they got to keep backing off from their promises. Also, the New York Times interviewing Mamdani and having to very much expand the definition of a working person to now $1 million a year, because the working person, if you're thinking about somebody who is a blue-collar worker, isn't the one that put you into office. It was the elite millionaires of New York who put you into office.
2: Exactly.
1: The other thing is, what they found out is Democrats who are black don't like socialism. This was fascinating. An interview done with Yemesi Egbrawal, who was a former chief of staff. Former chief of staff for Joe Biden. She's black, just so you know. And here she is on Fox News talking about it. Here we go.
3: Democratic socialists saying that the problem now is black Democrats, that they too often hold up the establishment, they too often support capitalism. Now, black Democrats, you're the enemy of socialism.
4: Yes, I have seen that, and the belief that these people uphold an imperialist system. And I think John Lewis would turn in his grave to hear people within the Democratic Party speak that way. It's incredibly insulting, I think, to black voters to believe that just because they aren't voting the way that you choose, you want them to vote, that they are low information or they don't have all the facts. I think a lot of people see exactly what's in front of them, and they're not buying it.
1: We said this a long time ago.
2: Yeah.
1: Long, long time ago. A political party exists to unite people.
2: Yeah.
1: You find people that have common beliefs and you unite them together.
2: Mm-hmm.
1: Don't care whether they're male, female, black, white.
2: Right.
1: Rachel Dolezal.
2: Right.
1: We, you know, it doesn't matter.
2: Right.
1: We don't care. It's about shared beliefs. And that way you unite with the Democratic Party. Who was it? What's Senator Warner yesterday? Still saying, well, at least we have a big tent. So you're bragging that you got socialists, Nazis, and communists in your tent. And that's a good thing.
2: Yeah. Yeah,
1: I mean, but the point is, the Democrat Party is not the Democrat Party of 10 years ago.
2: Nowhere close.
1: Yeah, even 10 years ago, the Democrat Party would say, no, we can't have open borders.
2: Right.
1: We need to have ICE.
2: Right.
1: We need to have these things in there. And so there's been a drastic change. And as we have said, when you practice identity politics, as they do, which is the racism of the Democratic Party, when you judge people by groups and not individuals, When your focus is not, all right, who agrees with us on the issues? Let's promote these issues. This is what we believe. And as you and I have said for the longest time now, it's never been easier to sell conservative principles if you sell it right.
2: Right.
1: Which is part of our frustration with how the Republican Party communicates. Because we believe it's never been easier. And with the DSA and the Democratic Party not knowing what to do. Some are now coming out. It's more than a week ago or 2 weeks ago are coming out and saying, look, you know, we can't go this way, but there's not a direct challenge. There isn't a united front from the establishment Democrats to say, DSA, you are not our future. That doesn't exist. And what is happening, you know, because you've got, over the last 20 years, especially in the Democratic Party, you have a fragmenting. You create new victims and new oppressors on a consistent basis, to the point now where the DSA, which is the biggest growing influence in your party, is saying, blacks are killing us. They're too pro-capitalist and establishment. Blacks aren't supporting us. Blacks are the problem.
5: Wow. But remember Barack Obama in 24 condemning black males for supporting Trump.
1: Yeah.
5: You've got to vote Democrat.
1: Right. And we've said this for the longest time. The identity politics, the racism that has existed in the Democratic Party towards blacks for the longest time by trying to make the case that all blacks must think alike.
5: Mm-hmm.
1: And if you go out and you say, I think I'm going to have my own thoughts, I am not going to be judged by my skin color, I'm going to be judged by the strength of my argument, the promotion of freedom, the promotion of liberty, the promotion of capitalism. Well, they don't want you now. The new Democrats don't want, they don't want you.
5: No.
1: Go. The new Democrats are the party of the white elite rich.
5: Well, you know, they are screaming, no kings, no dictators. And what they're saying is, you have to do exactly what we say.
1: Yeah.
5: And you cannot think for yourself.
1: And the Democrat woman I just brought to you, is a former chief of staff.
5: Yeah.
1: Yemesi Egberwal is how you pronounce her name. Mm. She was chief of staff for Biden for a while.
5: Yeah.
1: This isn't like somebody who isn't a loyal Democrat. And she's like, yeah, I hear it now. Blacks are the problem with the Democrat Party. We told you this was going to happen.
5: Yes.
1: When you build a party based on dividing and not uniting. And that's what you do with victims and oppressors.
5: Yep.
1: But then they get confused. Because then it's not working for them. Mamdani, yesterday, that was the whole point. You know, you got to use class warfare, which means you need to get the poor and the middle class on your side. And he can't do that. And even the people that, and as the New York Post pointed out, with the actual votes, the exit polling, that even the congressional races, it was the elite rich, majority white, that is voting for the socialist policies.
5: Yes.
1: And so here we go again. Everything is a demographic fight. One group against another group. It's not built on ideas. And really, for the last 10 years since Trump has been in there, it's basically been just the anti-Trump party.
5: And it's a demographic war that they have to create. You know, if you think about it, they have to break it down again, because this is the problem. I've described it as a dog chasing its tail. They're chasing their own rules they just created that are getting in their way. And they're creating new rules as they go along that eventually get in their way. And they keep chasing their tail. So it becomes this war of demographics they're trying to create, which is the whole point of Obama going after black males for voting for Trump. You can't possibly support because the polls were showing. And it's, you can't possibly, you have to, you must.
1: And the Democrat Socialist of America doing the same thing.
5: Yep.
1: Even former Democratic Representative Seth Moulton on MS Now talked about the fact that, where do Democrats stand on anything? They're only against, and they're about opposing Trump. Here it is. This is on MS Now.
6: There are a lot of people in America who feel that the Democratic Party is out of touch. We can't be honest about what's going on, you know, with immigration. We don't have a plan for immigration. We're not able to say what actually Democrats should do to fix the problem. All we are is opposition to Trump. You know, under Biden, we said inflation is not really a big deal. It's transitory. It's going to go away. And then the whole party said, hey, don't worry. Everything's great. Joe is awesome. He can run for re-election. So the point is, we have this history of kind of just like washing over problems and not addressing real concerns that voters have. We got to make sure we don't do that in Arizona.
1: That's on MS Now.
5: Yeah.
1: Yeah.
5: No, they see it.
1: They
5: know what the problem is. They see this coming. And it is a problem. Trump's not going to be president forever. After his fourth or fifth term, he'll be done. And creating the bad guy, you know, it worked. It's still working for Trump to some degree. But think about this. Here's a guy who was impeached twice. They threw the Russian collusion hoax at him. There's been multiple assassination attempts. And he still has strong support. In fact, right now, the weakness in his support is actually coming from his own side. If you look at it, and independents, you know, if there's any concern for support for him, it would be on the economy.
1: I was reading in the Hill.com that the MAHA crowd is now furious because HHS under Kennedy is spending billions of dollars for the COVID booster.
5: Yeah.
1: And that's not what MAHA wants.
5: Right.
1: And I'm like, well, what are you talking about? Trump's been getting the COVID booster in his physicals. That's long gone.
5: Right. Exactly.
1: That's
5: already been decided.
1: But I was laughing yesterday. It's like the Hill.com had an article on that one because the HHS is, you know, some taxpayer dollars for the COVID-19 booster, whatever it's going to be. And it's like, well, yeah, but Trump's been getting it. Did you ignore that one?
5: Right.
1: Yeah. Just ignore that Trump's been getting the booster.
5: Right.
1: But yeah, it's just,
5: And this is more than just the average division that we have seen and differences in the party. This is a massive divide. This could be the great divide. We don't know. I can't tell you because only time will tell. But it's what I was talking about when I said the party is reaching the threshold before the mayoral election in New York City, and they're going to have to decide if they're going to cross that threshold into communism. And he won, and they took that and ran with it. The radicals took that and ran. They lead the party. And whoever you are, if you're not on board, they're coming at you, and you're done. If you're in office, sorry, they want you gone. And if you're rank and file, you better be on board with them.
1: When we played the Hassan Piker, I got some people that wrote to me. They said, my God, you know, talking to college Democrats and basically saying we're going to go after the collaborators of the Democratic Party that don't support us, you know, using words like collaborators.
5: Collaborators,
1: and right. Piker's dressed in that. It looked as much as you could possibly get. I don't know where you would find that in the United States.
5: Right.
1: But he was dressed in a jacket that looked like a Chinese communist jacket.
5: Right.
1: Like something Mao would have worn.
5: Right.
1: And it was just mind-boggling when you see that, but that's, you know, that's where it's coming from.
5: And these
1: you're getting the college-educated, elite, rich, white people that are liberals. They're the ones that are pushing the socialism and the communism.
5: Absolutely.
1: Yep.
5: Absolutely.
1: It's really amazing.
5: And it's a massive power grab. And a power grab through intimidation.
1: Well, but it's sort of the same as the whole thing, you know, Queers for Palestine.
5: Yeah.
1: They'd murder you.
5: Right.
1: Socialist, communist, if you're rich.
5: Yeah.
1: You're done. If you're rich, they're going to use that against you.
5: Right.
1: Mamdani's only saying the working people go to $1 million. Because he knows he needs your support to survive.
5: Right.
1: But if he really got power, your wealth is gone.
5: Yep.
1: It's amazing. We are Red Eye Radio.
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0: We are Red Eye Radio. He's Eric Carlin. I'm Gary McNamara. Oh, earlier, Eric, we talked about Journey's Jonathan Cain going after Bruce Springsteen and telling him to shut up.
1: Yeah.
0: I wanted to mention one thing of music over the weekend when I was with my great nephew, who's 17, going to college in a few weeks. Mm. And we're driving around. He said, "Uncle Gary, why can't music be more like the 70s, like Kansas?"
1: Oh, wow.
0: I turned, I like, what the hell?
1: Yeah, I love that.
0: Where is this coming from? So he's going through, he's controlling the radio, going through it.
1: Yeah.
0: Billy Joel's Piano Man comes on.
1: Oh, yeah.
0: He starts singing the lyrics.
1: Oh, I love it.
0: Next thing you know, I mean, I never bought one Billy Joel album in my life, but if you grew up in that time, you know the lyrics.
1: You know it.
0: I'm going down the road with my great nephew. We're singing the lyrics to Piano Man, and my nephew knows the lyrics. Blew me away.
1: I love that.
0: Absolutely blew me away.
1: That's great.

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0: News this hour from Town Hall. I'm Ron Taylor. President Trump appears to be losing patience with leaders in Iran who refuse to make a deal. More from correspondent Laura Winters.
7: The U.S. military hitting targets in Iran for a 13th night in a row. Those targets include communication networks, drone storage facilities, and military command centers. The president saying he is thinking about restarting major combat operations in Iran that would be larger than the strikes during Operation Epic Fury.
0: The conflict has pushed global benchmark oil prices to over $100 per barrel, their highest level since May. But the price fell below $92 a barrel yesterday. The national average price for a regular gasoline in the U.S. continued to climb to $4.10 per gallon. The International Criminal Court chief prosecutor is removed from his post over sexual misconduct allegations.
8: The vote to oust British barrister Karim Khan came nearly 2 years after sexual misconduct allegations against him first came up. Khan was accused of sexual misconduct with a female aide, as outlined by the AP in a series of stories, allegations he has denied. By a large majority, the ICC's 125 member states ousted Khan from his position. That's the first time the chief prosecutor has ever been removed from office. I'm Haya Pinjwani.
0: President Trump returning to address a huge room full of journalists at a correspondents' dinner rescheduled from April after a shooting upended the first one. He said the show must go on. The president entered the ballroom last night to polite applause and was thanked for his support by White House Correspondents Association President Weijia Jing of CBS News. He then went on to sit through more than an hour of awards presentations, including many for journalists who had done pointed journalism about him and his administration. 11 people charged with causing the deaths of 7 migrants by trapping them inside a cargo container in Texas. News and analysis at townhall.com.
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0: It's another vehicle recall. Ford Motor Company is recalling more than 500,000 of its very popular Bronco models.
11: Ford is recalling nearly 566,000 Broncos and Bronco Raptors from model years 2021 through 2026. The automaker estimates that around 1% of the vehicles have insufficient protection on the wiring harness in the engine compartment, which can expose wires and short circuit, increasing the risk of fire. To fix the problem, dealerships will install new covers over the wiring free of charge. Ford says it's not aware of any reports of accidents or injuries. Marcela Sanchez, Washington.
0: The U.S. has now surpassed last year's record-breaking tally for measles cases with 2,318 cases, still 5 more months left in the year. More news at townhall.com. A spiritual leader.
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17: 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Gary McNamara and Eric Harley talk about everything from politics to social issues and news of the day. 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
18: All across America, we are Red Eye Radio. He is Eric Harley and I'm Gary McNamara. Good morning. Hi.
2: How are you?
19: Hanging in there.
2: It's hot.
19: Oh, yeah. That's, you know, one thing here. We had a, at my house, we had a power outage. And it's really interesting because I'm in a group text with my neighbors. And, you know, it's, the group text is never political. Even on election day.
2: Okay.
19: It'll come up, you know, somebody will throw out on our, and it's just people on our street.
2: Right.
19: Will throw out, hey, if you want to vote today, it's up at the school around the corner.
2: All right.
19: That's it. Okay. I've never, ever seen one thing political on it.
2: All right. Okay.
19: And there seems to be a certain sensitivity to, hey, we're just here. This is just to communicate what's going on in our neighborhood.
2: Right.
19: You know, it's not, for example, if you've seen, you know, even everything, even LinkedIn has become political at times. And you go to Nextdoor and Nextdoor now, which really was about, you know, neighbors being able to keep in contact with other neighbors, has become political. And I think, and I don't know the politics of the people that started the group text.
2: Right.
19: One neighbor asked me if I wanted to be added on, and I went, yeah, okay, fine.
2: Okay.
19: You know, sometimes it's, how do I find a cheap shovel, you know, because I'm doing my garden. Well, I'll give you one, whatever.
2: Yeah.
19: And that's fine.
2: That's cool.
19: But when we had the, we had a, this was about between 5 and 5:30 on Sunday, when it was 105, the power went out. And so I went to the group text and everything else, and I knew what it was. And immediately, you know, the whether it's AI or whatever, the utilities, within minutes, they tell you what it is and precisely where it is, which is great.
2: Yeah, sure.
19: And when the estimated time of going back on is.
2: Right.
19: So as soon as I saw it, it was the 4,000 homes in my subdivision. I knew exactly what it was, because every single time, and it's happened over probably the last 10 years, I'm going to guess 3 or 4 times.
2: Okay.
19: It's one transformer site. I know exactly where it is, what road it's on, and every time it happens, you know, that's what, you know, that's what happens. And so people were communicating, yeah, it's this, and somebody got on it, and I don't know, their name didn't come up. It's just a phone number.
2: Okay.
19: And went, well, that's the problem with not being in a reliable grid. You know, we need to be in one of the regional grids. This is what happened when Texas, you know, tries to go it alone. Basically saying this was an, you know, an ERCOT thing.
2: Right, yeah, yeah.
19: And which, of course, it wasn't. And I was like, is anybody going to respond? Nobody responded. No one. Not one person responded either way, not agreeing or disagreeing. Now, I knew that he was wrong, or he or she was wrong.
2: Yeah.
19: It was just a phone number.
2: Right, yeah, yeah,
19: because it had nothing to do with the grid. In fact, if you look at this, it was the 2 days ago, it was the, because what I saw was, uh-oh, Texas is having problems again. No, it was not. It was not ERCOT.
2: Right.
19: It was actually the, what do they call it? It's the, hang on 1 second here. I'm trying to get the story up.
2: Okay.
19: And, of course, I'm having problems with my, there it is. This is a, 2 days ago. The regional U.S. grid operator, and this is really interesting because this guy, this person was screaming that it was Texas going alone, and Texas so far has had no problems.
2: Yeah.
19: Really haven't. I've gotten no warnings, nothing. Right. Nothing. I mean, it's been, and normally you do when it gets this hot.
2: The power company was trimming trees around a line and took out, accidentally, took out the power in our neighborhood for an hour and a half, I think, the other day, but it was, that was not related to usage.
19: Right. The the regional U.S. grid operator for 14 central states warned on Monday evening that it could order rolling blackouts because the power system was on the brink of an electricity shortfall due to record demand. Several power plants unexpectedly tripped offline, leaving reserve margins razor thin amid the heat wave in the territory stretching from North Dakota to Louisiana. The pool called the Southwest Power Pool issued a level 3 energy alert, which is no longer in effect, meaning the grid operator used some of all or all of its operating reserves to serve demand, the grid operator said at that point it had not ordered rolling blackouts despite that high risk. Now, the vast majority, including all the major metro areas in Texas, are under ERCOT.
2: Yeah.
19: You have right. some sections of the Panhandle, some sections of East Texas, and I think a small part of maybe Southeast Texas that is part of the Southwest Power Pool.
2: Hmm.
19: And so people were mistaken that it was ERCOT. But I was, you know, that's one thing that we all think. But the power reserves for ERCOT, as we know, the state of Texas, after February of 21, so we got to do something. We've got to have reserves.
2: Right.
19: And I did look at it. In fact, let me just see, go to it right now, because it's really interesting to see. Because people are running their air conditioning. What is it? What's the temperature out right now? And I know, Phoenix, you're going to go, guys.
2: I think it's around 90 right now.
19: Hold on. You know, hold our beer.
2: Yeah, yeah.
19: Find out what the temperature is here. I'm gonna
2: 87.
19: Okay, 80s. Oh, nice and cool.
2: Yeah.
19: But looking at it right now,
2: the feels like temperature is 93.
19: Right now, what is running the Texas grid right now with the heat that we're having? Natural gas right now, 60.9%.
2: Mm-hmm.
19: Coal, 18.5%.
2: Mm-hmm.
19: Nuclear, 8.1%. Solar, what's going on? Aren't we getting anything from the moon?
2: Nothing.
19: No. The reflection isn't. Solar, zero.
2: Well, I put up lunar panels on my house. You think that was a hoax?
19: I think that was a scam? Son, I think you might have got conned.
2: I spent $200,000 on them.
19: Solar, the same as Blutarsky's grade point average, 0.0.
2: Zero.
19: Wind, 14.4%. Hydro, 0.1%. We don't have a Niagara Falls here.
2: Yeah, right.
19: Let me see.
2: Even the Red River sometimes isn't much of a river. Depends on the time of the year.
19: Other 0.1%. Yeah. That's it. So,
2: All right.
19: As you can see here, you have the vast, but you basically have 86% natural gas, coal, and nuclear. And wind right now, 14.4%. On a windy day, as we've talked about, wind can provide, 60%, I think.
2: Mm.
19: A couple of years ago, that's what the number that they were at. But so far, and it's something that we all pay attention to. Remember after February 21, what was it, the next year, it was like April of 2022 when they said it was like an 85-degree day out.
2: Yeah.
19: It's like, uh-oh, there might be an energy emergency.
2: Mm.
19: What? Yeah. It's 85.
2: Remember the one where it's like, there are going to be clouds in West Texas and low wind. What are we doing? It's insane. All of these are choices that we have made to live with this kind of risk.
19: Yeah. There should be no reason ever that the United States should have any type of even close to emergency with energy. None. Zero. The only reason there is, it's been the decision of the politicians elected by the people of the United States.
2: Yep. These are all choices. And, you know, this time of year in the States, you know, where it gets warm, and, I mean, most states it gets warm at least a few days a year, but especially here in the South, out West, it gets really hot. What do you hear? Check on your elderly neighbors, right? Make sure they have, you know, plenty of air. They're safe inside their home. It's not getting too warm. Here, they have cooling centers where you can go and spend the day in the hottest part of the day. All of these things. We have plentiful energy. We have cheap and plentiful energy, and we chose to implement other types of energy that make it much more expensive, and then build that grid around it and then build the redundancy to back up the redundancy, and then you have a redundancy, and you're paying out the wazoo for something we should be getting dirt cheap. Mm-hmm. We should be in the advancements of energy production. Just since you and I have been doing this show together over 21 years now, we should be crushing it and should have low energy costs. We could have been to the point, in fact, of very close, if not by now, to producing all of our own energy here in the States mm-hmm. every day. Yet, we decide to diversify. We decide to take the government money. We decide to take corporate money. Whatever is going into it, you know, Google's part of, you know, the wind farms. You know, I mean, they throw money at it, and people will put their hand out for the money.
19: Well, you know, in New York now, when I was back there, they're screaming about all this pristine farmland where they're putting solar panels.
2: Yeah.
19: And it's like, what about wintertime when we get 10 feet of snow?
2: Right.
19: Who's going to be clearing those, you know, hundreds of thousands of square miles of pristine land that we're destroying that we can't use in the wintertime when the snow's on it? Who's going to be clearing all that?
2: Right.
19: Well, you're not going to be able to get the power that you want there. But you two different things recently. The one in New York, remember, Hochul was, we got to do something. You know, we can't have this ban on fossil fuels with energy.
2: Mm-hmm.
19: We have to delay it because we need it. Because energy is just too expensive. It's too expensive. And then she shut up when the Democrats in the legislature told her, well, it's supposed to be that way.
20: Yeah.
19: Prices are supposed to skyrocket.
20: Yeah.
19: And we go back to Obama. You know, he's the one that first really announced it back in February 2008 with that interview with the San Francisco Chronicle where he said, under my plan, electricity prices will necessarily skyrocket. The
20: yep.
19: goal has always been
20: yep.
19: to skyrocket electricity prices.
20: Yep.
19: And the Democratic Party told Hochul back a few months ago, that's our goal. Then you got Maura Healey that we played the audio cut the other day back to back where she's complaining that, you know, we can't get that natural gas is getting too expensive. It's getting too expensive. Then the next audio cut from the past where she says, I have done everything to kill the natural gas pipelines. And it's just like, it just shows you that in these liberal states, it's what the voter wants.
2: Yes.
19: The voter in liberal states wants the most expensive energy that their politicians can deliver them.
2: Yep.
19: The conservative voters don't want it in those states, but the liberal voters want it because they've been bluntly told by the politicians, our job is to skyrocket electricity prices.
2: And the fact of the matter is it's going to be ages, and I mean generations from now before this changes. We need oil and natural gas. We absolutely must have it. What this has been is a political drive to control more of the energy sector, a massive chunk of the economy, just like with healthcare and housing. And this is everything that the DSA, of course, has in their sights. They would love to nationalize energy. And you do that by breaking the backs of the private sector. But you can't break the backs of the private sector without breaking the backs of the consumers. And that's what they don't care about.
19: I love the geniuses like Mamdani. Well, no natural gas in these buildings. It'll all be electricity. That will solve the problem.
20: Yeah.
19: I mean, it's like you're talking to somebody with a scientific understanding of what's going on, of somebody who has not yet gone to kindergarten.
20: Yeah. Yep.
19: It's an embarrassment.
2: No, it is.
19: And people are like, yep, yep, yep, yep, yep, yep, yep. Sounds good to me.
2: Yep. Nope. That's exactly what they want.
19: I know. Just amazing. We are Red Eye Radio.
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0: Radio. He's Eric Cronin. I'm Gary McNamara. All right, the war in Iran. Where's it going to go? This is really interesting. On Special Report yesterday, Mark Thiessen was on, Republican strategist. He was on with Brett Baer and talking about the hearings yesterday with Hegseth, saying, okay, you know, what's the goal? What are we going to do? Here we go. Ready? All right.
1: Let me just play devil's advocate on some of these Democratic senators saying, we don't know the plan to end. Like, how do we end this? And they're saying they haven't laid out or heard a specific strategy.
2: I can give it to you right now.
1: Go ahead.
2: It's very simple.
1: Which is why I asked.
2: Okay, so we stop the fighting in the ceasefire on the 20-yard line. We take it into the end zone. We have about 14 days of combat where we have to take out all the targets that we have available. We took out 85% of their defense industrial base. We take out 95% of it. We set back all their programs, and we further entomb the nuclear dust. Then we stop major combat operations. We impose the blockade. We open up Kargil. We open up the Strait of Hormuz. And then we go and we help the Iranian people overthrow their regime the same way that the United States, we have muscle memory doing this. We've liberated 400 million people during the Cold War without boots on the ground. We armed the Contras, we armed the Mujahideen, we armed UNITA Angola, we helped Solidarity, we helped Charter 77 in Czech Republic. We know how to bring down regimes without boots on the ground. We helped the Iranian people. Trump has been tweeting out every day now for the last several days, pictures of Iranians being executed by the regime. He's standing with the Iranian people. Let's help them overthrow their regime, weaken it militarily, and then help them do the job and finish.
0: That was the goal from the beginning. That was the 8-minute speech.
3: That's it.
0: And the goal is, how do you get the people to do it? What I believe is, it's not just taking out the military and the infrastructure. It's what they started to doing, which was taking out every level of government that was in there, and then taking out the next level, the next level, the next level, the next level.
3: Right.
0: Is that part of their plan? And if you don't do that, will the people rise up, as they have not yet done? And who do you give the weapons to? You know, what's this? We've never heard the whole story about the Kurds stealing the weapons. It was like that became a non-story that nobody wants to cover.
3: What happened to the weapons?
0: Yeah.
3: And what's our situation with the Kurds?
0: And how much of that story is true, because nobody denied it?
3: Right. Right.

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8: We are Red Eye Radio. He's Eric Carlin. I'm Gary McNamara. Welcome and good morning. You know, if you see what's happening right now with the U.S. and Iran, I mean, they're doing what Mark Thiessen was saying as we played it, you know, just before the bottom of the hour.
9: Mm-hmm.
8: But what he said is basically what the president said the goal was in the eight-minute speech. And so that's the tough part. And we always said from the very beginning, it was about regime change. You don't take out the levels of government that they took out if it wasn't about regime change.
9: Right.
8: And the president in the eight-minute speech talked about, and once we do this, you know, once we do it, then, you know, it's, you know, the Iranian people, you know, take back your government. We know the story that was out there that weapons were sent to the Kurds who apparently kept them. I don't know why we never heard any further details on that, because how do you get weapons if you're going to do it to the Iranian people, or do you need to do it if you just take out every level of government that replaces the last level of government?
9: Well, you know, here's the thing. There's so many possibilities with the Kurds. We could have armed them, and then all of a sudden they got intel that showed, oh no, we're greatly outnumbered. We're greatly outpowered.
8: That's true.
9: And it may be why we haven't heard anything in terms of, you know, or it could be a complete debacle, and the Kurds are holding on to the weapons and had no intentions of going in the first place. I don't know. But I think it stands to reason that new intel showed you're not going to win this. And the Kurds were proudly saying, look, we can't do this alone. The people of Iran were never going to be able to overpower their government. That's not going to happen. It's not going to happen because of the way that their government has been killing people in the streets and public executions that have been going on for 47 years. You're not going to have an uprising by the people of Iran. It's going to take well-trained, well-armed individuals, and quite frankly, the best in the world are from this country.
8: If you, the only other way that you could do it, and by the way, Thiessen talking about other things that have happened is not the same thing that the situation in Iran. There's a timeline that even the White House recognizes, which is why we stopped the fighting for a while.
9: Mm-hmm.
8: And so, you know, can you do it? If you, can you demoralize what is left of the IRGC by killing more levels and you keep going to, and the whole point is, I say, yeah, but if we keep killing people, there's nobody to negotiate with. Well, why do you care about negotiation?
9: Right.
8: Yeah. Why you care about it?
9: Right.
8: The president said yesterday, went after a reporter saying, no, they desperately want to negotiate. They desperately want to get a deal done. We're like, stop saying that.
9: Yeah, do they? Really?
8: It's like, but, you know, because at that point, if they truly do, if they truly do, and you, which I don't believe they do.
9: I don't think they do.
8: And so the only thing you can, in my impression, or the only thing you can do in my analysis, is what I thought they were going to do to begin with, which they did. Kill the first level of government, they get replaced, kill them, kill the third, kill the fourth, until nobody wishes to serve anymore, because as soon as you become part of the government, you're dead. As soon as you become the new leader of the IRGC, you're dead. And you make it as as lethal as possible for those people, because it's what Trump believed. It's what he did with Soleimani.
9: Yes.
8: We're not going to fight the traditional war. We kill the leaders.
9: Right.
8: Well, you already did that. You took out the first, from what they say, two levels of government, the government that existed and the government that replaced it. Part of the problem that you've stated in negotiating is that there's nobody there to negotiate because it's so fragmented. Well, you don't care about that. You shouldn't care about the deal. You can't care about getting a deal done and having the Iranian people come out and take over their government.
9: Right.
8: Both is going to be tough because as long as they're in power, they're going to kill. I saw they executed two young men. Mm-hmm. That was a big story, 2 days ago, mm-hmm. who were trying to help people get out.
9: Right.
8: And so they're still doing it.
9: Yeah.
8: So the Iranian people, as you stated, aren't going to take over their government.
9: And it was never going to be the case.
8: Unless you completely decimate the IRGC leadership and every single level of government. You may have a point. I don't know. Mossad and CIA would probably understand whether that's a possibility or not.
9: You mean if the Iranian people could ever get to a point?
8: No, if you could get to the point of wiping out enough in the government.
9: Yeah.
8: Where the people said, well, okay, there's nobody left.
9: Yeah, no, this is, you know, this goes back to my crabgrass roots analogy. And the problem is you don't know how strong and deep these roots are. You have to assume that the roots, because we're told this, you know, sub-government was 4,000, you have to assume it's at least 10, maybe 20 times that. And for every one of those, there is allegiance and loyalty by others, whether it's family members or just those who support the mission statement of the regime, which is based, they, you know, from their perspective in their religion. These are deeply held beliefs, and there are people that agree, again, loyalists, with the way the regime rules. You just don't know how deep that allegiance is. And I don't know how you find that out. I don't know how much intel you would need, or if there is enough intel in the world in terms of CIA, Israel, every level of intel in order to find out exactly what the headcount is on loyalty, because you just don't know. And the only thing you can do is go after them. The mission can't be completed without taking out the regime and getting the uranium. And now they believe some of the enriched uranium is stored in this other mountain, and the Israelis believe that.
10: Is it pickaxe mountain?
9: Yeah. And so if, you know, again, has some of it been moved, or did we have false intel before? Not sure, you know, what the difference is there, but the point is you can't get that until the regime is gone. Because the mission to get that while the regime is in place would be quite possibly a suicide mission.
8: And the question is, what's the definition of getting rid of the regime?
9: That's it. That's if, yeah. That's
8: what's the
9: there's your right. There's your big conundrum. Right. You have no idea. You are in muddy water constantly. And I don't know how you answer that question. And I think that's the conundrum that the administration has run into. It was worth knocking on the door to see who answered. But you can't trust anything in terms of anything negotiated with whoever is answering the door and negotiating.
8: And
9: you just have to, the only reason you do that in my mind is to try and gather again how deep those roots go. And I don't know that you can do that. I don't know if that's possible.
8: We always said the toughest thing is, especially if you believe, Remember, the timeline was set by the president. He set whatever the week's timeline was.
10: Right.
8: We said it's always tough to set that kind of timeline when the definition of victory is something that you don't control, which is the Iranian people taking over their government.
10: Right.
8: You don't control that.
10: No.
8: And so when you don't control that, that's the biggest challenge that you have in any war. It might be the goal, but to set a timeline, which at that point was what, 8 to 10 weeks or something like that.
10: Right.
8: I forgot what the exact timeline was.
10: Right. Yeah.
8: That you're going to be able to do enough destruction to get them to do that is always the biggest challenge. Didn't know if that can happen because I don't know what the CIA and Mossad knows.
10: Right.
8: But the fact is, if you look at it, if you're going to get rid of the regime, that means everybody you're negotiating with now has to go.
10: Yes. Anyone with any authority to negotiate is part of it.
8: And
10: they got to be gone.
8: Anybody who's negotiated so far or who has left right now has been part of the problem.
10: Yeah.
8: To sit there and say, well, we're going to take out infrastructure and then they'll negotiate with us and we can believe and hold them to whatever negotiation contract we come to. That's the part that's tough to believe.
10: Yeah,
8: you can only do it with complete and total regime change, which is the Iranian people somehow taking over and then attempting to form a government that way. And there's challenges there, too.
10: Yeah, because, you know, at the end of it all, there will be an interim period that goes on for who knows how long. You'll have, to some extent, refugees, if you want to call them refugees, Iranians who want to leave, basically, Iran, want to go somewhere else, anywhere else. And so you're going to have that kind of migration pattern. And then you're going to have those who stay who might rethink, well, my gosh, right now we're suffering during the regime. At least we weren't personally suffering, or it was better under the regime. We seem to have no one in charge right now. There are too many questions, you know, because that's the reality of a transition like that. And then you have a group of people, the citizens, who are then going to decide, who are now subjects of the regime, but become citizens and then decide the direction of their country. And they're not going to go the way of the United States, maybe New York City or California. They're not going to go to a westernized type of democracy. That's likely not going to happen. And so they've got to decide all of these things, how that happens, and you've got to get them all in a group. They may all want the regime gone. But what happens beyond that is going to be a very split situation.
8: Yeah, because even if you got, whether it would be the Shah or whether it would be the member of parliament, a former member of the parliament, that were the two possible governments to come in, the transition governments, they wanted a secular constitution.
10: Right.
8: They did not want, and that in itself is going to be a challenge to get. I hope they someday get to that.
10: That's part of the problem in getting to the roots of the regime, is it's based in their deeply held beliefs, their religion.
8: It's based in Sharia supremacy.
10: And so not everybody is going to let go of that easily.
8: No. We are Red Eye Radio.
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0: Here, whatever you, he is Eric Carly, and I'm Gary McNamara. All right, I thought this the other day when Sean Hannity did the interview with Lindsey Graham's sister.
1: Yeah.
0: And she said, yeah, I would always, I'm paraphrasing here, but it's accurate. I always looked at Lindsey talking about everything foreign policy, and I said, what about all the domestic issues out there? And she said, that's what she wants to focus on. And all of a sudden, I went, is there a problem here? Because, yeah. You know, his memorial's coming up, and then very short time before the August 11th primary, she now says she's running. Nobody has any idea where she stands on the issues at all.
1: Right.
0: We have no idea. It was initially she'll be in there for a few months to ensure this is what we were sold, that she's going to be in there and keep what he wanted to keep going, which was what Lindsey Graham's vision was of foreign policy.
1: Right.
0: And she's come out and said, no, no, no, no, now I'm going to run. And, you know, I think he talked way too much about foreign policy. I want to talk about all domestic issues. We have no idea where she stands at all. She has not been vetted at all as to what she actually believes. Byron York wrote about that, the unknown Darlene Graham. We don't know. We have no idea where she stands on any issues.
1: Right. You know, you can't assume she's just going to come in and take over where he left off.
0: Right. And that's what we were, that's what the Republican leadership, you know, told us. This is what's going to happen.
1: Right.
0: And then Trump said, I think she should run again. We have no idea where she stands on the issues.
1: Right.
0: None. Even after the Hannity interview, nobody has any idea. It's a very short time between now and August 11th.
1: Yeah.
0: And nobody's going to comment. Any of her opposition's not going to say a thing.
1: Oh, no, no, no.
0: Before the Lindsey Graham memorial.
1: No.
0: So it's like, there's a problem there.
1: Houston, we have a problem.

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5: 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The nation had 2,289 cases in 2025, the worst year for measles in more than three decades. Now, 2026 has easily become the U.S.'s worst year for measles since 1991, as major outbreaks in South Carolina, Utah, and Arizona have sickened hundreds, and small clusters of cases sparked in other states. I'm Bernie Bennett.
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4: Police in New York City are investigating two non-fatal stabbings as possible hate crimes.
7: A man is under arrest in New York City for the alleged non-fatal stabbings of two people that police are investigating as possible hate crimes. They say 51-year-old Raul Morales stabbed an Asian man and then a Jewish man in separate attacks Thursday while yelling the Arabic phrase Allahu Akbar. The stabbings happened about two blocks apart in broad daylight on Manhattan's Upper West Side. Commissioner Jessica Tisch says an initial investigation suggests that mental health may have been a factor in the attacks. Tisch said in April that more than half of all confirmed hate crimes in New York City so far this year have targeted Jewish people. I'm Donna Water.
4: The Trump administration wants soldiers to consider becoming truck drivers a new campaign.

0: 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LeBron James.
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5: 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Gary McNamara and Eric Hurley talk about everything from politics to social issues and news of the day. 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
6: All across America, we are Red Eye Radio. He is Eric Hurley and I'm Gary McNamara. Good morning. Thank you for being here this morning.
7: Thank you.
6: Yeah, what a zoo of a day it was yesterday, wasn't
7: it?
6: Yeah, it
7: was a crazy day. Another crazy day in the neighborhood. Yeah.
6: Oh, my gosh.
7: Yeah.
6: Where should we start?
7: Let's
6: start. How about we start with my representative to the federal government?
7: For the time being.
6: For the time being, yes. I mean, she's
7: we haven't brought her up in a while.
6: No, we have not. She's been quiet, and so it's like, and we're talking about Jasmine Crockett.
7: Yeah.
6: And so you wonder what is she thinking? You know, what is going on? And Jasmine today decided to talk about soccer.
7: Well, this should be good.
6: Just in case you don't know, Jasmine Crockett is my congresswoman.
7: That's right. She serves your district.
6: Yes.
7: And they are eliminating your district.
6: Yes.
7: They're moving everybody out. There won't be any people living there anymore. Wouldn't that be funny? When they redid redistricting, they just told everybody, well, now you've got to move too.
6: Yes.
7: It's going to be the people have to move.
6: It's going to be the only place in Texas without people.
7: Yeah. Well.
6: I know. Well, someone's going to say, you're
7: on this side of Fort Worth, maybe.
6: East of Weatherford. Yeah. But this is, by the way, just by three blocks. And so people know, because I always get this when people catch half of it.
7: Yeah.
6: And I always talk about the fact that I live in a Democrat district.
7: Right, yeah.
6: Or a Democrat precinct.
7: Uh-huh.
6: And I'm going to guess I think it's like roughly 60-40.
7: Yeah.
6: And people ask me all the time, why did you move there? Because I was one of the first.
7: You actually started the district, and then all these liberals said, we're going to turn Gary's precinct blue.
6: Yeah, exactly.
7: And that's what they did.
6: And I'm surrounded by red precincts all over the place. But
7: that's I'm the opposite. I live in a red precinct for now. it's on the line. And I do live in a red district. It's still Beth Van Dyne.
6: I was initially in a red district. Yeah, remember, we shared the same congressperson back when we
7: started. Kenny Marchant.
6: Yeah, when we started together. Yeah. Yeah. So when the redistricting.
7: And nobody has ever seen him in public, by the way, including the entire time he served in office.
6: I was red, then blue, mm-hmm. and then going back to red again.
7: Right, right.
6: Just by three blocks.
7: Yeah.
6: Three stinking blocks. Well, actually, three and a half. I forgot there's like a half street in there. So three and a half blocks.
7: Yeah.
6: I can walk out of my district in about 3 minutes. I can ride my bike out of the district in about a minute.
7: Yeah.
6: Well, on a cold day, yesterday when it got up to 107 where I live.
7: Yeah, I was riding around and it was reading on my truck, it was reading 109, which can be misleading on your vehicle because there's a lot of radiant heat coming up, you know, from the from the ground and everything else. But I think officially it was around 107. And what they say, the heat index, the feels like, because we got to talk like kids now, the feels like temperature was, I don't know, 115, 117, something like that.
6: Which brings us to the question, how many temperature genders are there? No, okay, let's get to the audio cut here.
7: All right.
6: Jasmine Crockett, here we go.
7: All right.
6: Ready?
7: All right.
8: The World Cup that captured the imaginations of the entire world when they saw all of these people of color that was playing for all these teams. And ultimately, if you recall, the last two teams, it was Argentina and Spain. And it seemed like the vast majority of the world was rooting for Argentina, or actually against Argentina, right? And why was that? Just give me an explanation if you could guess. If you'll just let them finish the answer.
9: Spain had the best team. Maybe that's why they were rooting for them.
8: There's also a racist history that
10: Mr.
8: exists.
10: Mr. Beyer, you're recognized.
6: This is the Smith. I mean, there's some other great stuff that we'll get to on the whole Smithsonian. You know, the Smithsonian was there, and that she was talking to a professor at that particular point.
7: Yeah.
6: And then she just got blasted. It's like Spain colonization of Latin America.
7: Yeah.
6: Did you forget about that? Have you not read the history books? If there's any history books left.
7: Right.
6: Have you not read the history cloud?
7: Yeah. For those under the age of 70, a book was a never mind. You gotta go out of your way to make soccer racist, right?
6: Yeah. Well, unless you're just trying to say that the majority of people here in the United States that love soccer.
11: By the way, I may be making this up, but because I actually don't have the statistics in front of me, but I don't believe that the majority of soccer fans are probably conservative. And the reason I say that is based on living in Portland.
7: Right.
6: So, is she saying again that the majority of people around the world who love soccer that are liberal are racist?
7: All right, are they?
6: You know, wow, I mean, this is like a Kamala Harris thing again.
7: Yeah, exactly. Yeah,
6: I remember when Kamala Harris lost in the primary and said, I lost because of racism and sexism.
7: Right.
11: Well, there wasn't one Republican voting in that.
7: Well, okay, we'll go back to our era. And if you and I were to say, or someone that were to ask us, I guess, who was one of the greatest soccer players of our generation?
11: Pele.
7: Pele.
6: I watched, you know, I would have been in college probably. I watched his final game.
7: Yeah.
11: Yeah. And I
7: remember that.
11: And I didn't watch soccer. You know, I really have never watched soccer, but when there's a great athlete like that,
7: Pele rose above that.
11: Rose above everything.
7: Right.
11: And I mean, I was shocked that I was cheering for a non-white athlete.
7: Exactly.
11: I hope Jasmine Crockett is happy now.
7: Yeah, like, right. How dare you? In fact, I was shocked that Pele had teammates. I thought it was just him. Remember the hype around him because he was good.
11: Yeah, he was.
7: I mean, you know, there's for soccer players, obviously Messi is, you know, the one everyone's talking about now. Did he beat the record? He was on the verge of beating a record. Did he hit it?
11: Look, I pay attention. I pay attention as much to soccer most of the time as I do this apparent controversy over the movie Odyssey.
7: What? Well, my gosh. And the thing is, isn't it like 9 hours long? It's like really long, isn't it?
11: Well, it's like
7: a really long movie.
11: A friend of mine sent me a meme on the Odyssey thing, and I'm like, yeah, there's a controversy or something on there.
7: Yeah,
11: I said, with all the other things going on in the world, that hasn't been my number one focus. What's the whole thing there? And he said, Dylan Mulvaney's in it. And I'm like, I had to look it up. I was like, I got to look this up. I don't even know. And he's not in it.
7: Oh.
11: Dylan Mulvaney's not in it, but there is a transgender in it.
7: Okay.
11: It's a transgender actor in Odyssey, yes.
7: Oh, that's the controversy.
11: Well, that's one of them, and there's a whole bunch of others. I mean, it's being hit by the left and some on the right, but the majority of mainstream people on the right say it's a good movie.
7: All right.
11: Which I will see when it comes out on Pluto with commercials 5 years from now.
7: Yeah, right, exactly. Exactly.
11: Because I just don't.
7: Yeah, I mean,
11: I just don't go to many.
7: I keep seeing it, and it's like Matt Damon. I don't. It's weird because I don't see Matt Damon in that role. It just didn't seem like a fit to me. I don't know if he was the original choice, but I think Pauly Shore was the original choice. But
11: you know, the last movie I went to see
7: in a theater.
11: I know what it was. I actually went to a matinee that started at like 11 o'clock on a Friday afternoon.
7: Yeah.
11: And there were about five people in there.
7: Right.
11: And it was, I think it was 2018? 29, Midway.
7: Okay.
11: Which was a great, and the reason I went was because they talked about the fact that it was the most, you know, realistic, even, you know, using all the new, you know, whatever technology they use, AI back then, even it was the much more accurate as to what the dive bombers actually felt and saw as they were coming down.
7: All right,
11: and so wonderful movie. Woody Harrelson was great in that movie.
7: Yeah,
11: I think he was Admiral Halsey.
7: He was
11: great in. He was absolutely great in that movie. In fact. To me, his best roles is between that and the crazy guy in 2012.
7: Yeah. Yeah. Brendan Fraser is playing Eisenhower in a movie. And I don't know if it's out yet or it's about to come out.
11: And I never forget watching that movie and I stayed for the credits.
7: Yeah.
11: And then I read up on it.
7: Right.
11: Do you know that that movie, Midway, which is a great movie about the Battle of Midway.
7: Mm-hmm.
11: They couldn't find any investors in Hollywood, in the United States, to invest on that.
7: No, it was foreign investment
11: to a
7: large extent.
11: And where was the foreign investment from for the movie Midway?
7: China.
11: Mm-hmm. I was like, wow.
7: Yeah. Right.
11: Now, I don't know if it made money or not. I'll have to look that up to see if it made money.
7: Now, if you slow it down frame by frame, there's subliminal messages in it. If you play it backwards, the story goes completely differently.
11: DSA in America.
7: Yeah.
11: DSA in America.
7: Yeah, exactly.
11: Let Hassan Piker wear a Mao uniform when he gives a speech.
7: Right.
12: Yeah,
11: but yeah. It's you really have played the racism card as far as you can take it when you're scanning to see racism in everything, and you're like, as Jasmine Crockett, Argentina versus Spain, racism.
12: Uh-huh.
11: And she couldn't even figure. She was like, well, they were against Argentina, for Argentina. Well, whatever.
7: Racism. Whatever it was racist.
11: She didn't even think it out.
7: No, she didn't. No, she which proves there is no basis for those claims. She just screams racism.
11: Right. It just, that is just hilarious.
7: Yeah.
11: That really was one of my favorites of the entire day. It was like, what in the? I mean, there's some good stuff yesterday with the whole Smithsonian and getting the head of the Smithsonian there before Congress,
7: yeah,
11: who could not tell you what a woman was.
7: Right.
11: It was just the beginning of it.
7: Yeah.
11: And Brandon Gill from Texas just blasted her. We'll have that audio.
7: Yeah. Yeah.
11: On the way in.
7: And apparently Mamdani is not going to arrest Netanyahu. Who knew that he didn't have the authority to arrest Netanyahu?
11: And he's breaking his campaign promise.
7: That's the first thing I thought it was. He breaks, because I think it was the New York Post that put it, breaks another campaign promise. He's not going to be able to arrest Netanyahu. He was never going to.
11: And was it the New York Post that had the, or I don't know if it was the New York Post, but I saw one article that was written up on it saying one of his senior people said, look, he can't do it, so everybody stop talking about it.
7: Yeah.
11: It's like, well, the only reason they're talking about it
7: is he because promoted it.
11: Your boss promoted that he could do it.
7: Right. And he brought it up again recently.
11: Yeah, I love that. I love when Democrats do that.
7: Yeah.
11: Stop bringing it up. It's not important.
7: Yeah.
11: Well,
7: we're talking
11: your
7: about
11: guy
7: it.
11: Says it is important.
7: Right, yeah.
11: Don't pay attention to what they're saying behind. Don't pay attention to the man behind the curtain.
7: Quit talking about the government-owned grocery stores. It'll happen. It's going to happen. We're talking about free bus rides, all these campaign promises he floated out there. That won't happen without the rest of the state paying for them. Wow. Communism at its worst.
11: Or best.
7: No, that actually might be the best they can do.
11: We are Red Eye Radio.
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0: Radio. He is Eric Harley, and I'm Gary McNamara. Welcome and good morning. Hey, you know, something that I need to bring up here, because we had talked about it before we went on vacation.
1: Yeah.
0: But I found it out when I was back in New York over the weekend.
1: Right.
0: They have canceled the Buffalo Naked bike ride. Remember we talked about the Buffalo Naked bike ride that was being held to protest the use of fossil fuels?
1: I took vacation and, time off for that.
0: And oil dependency. They canceled. They said because, number one, one of the causes, threats of violence.
1: And also the bicycle seats were too small.
0: Plus just general complaints. Now, the only thing is, again, we believe that people, if you wish to do it, you get the permits, you can do what you want.
1: Uh-huh.
0: But there were a lot of people also, knowing Buffalo, I mean, they may be liberal, but the last thing they want are naked people going around, and Buffalo is not Portland. So I knew there would be complaints on it. But as we said, the only point that we made is if you're doing this because of oil dependency and natural gas, oil, whatever.
1: Right.
0: Then what I asked is, and I think this is even the more important question.
1: Right.
0: Are they going to have the naked bike ride in January to promote the use of natural gas and oil dependency to heat our homes? That is a fair question.
1: Yeah. I think that would be,
0: right?
1: I think that'd be a good question.
0: Really show that you're willing to sacrifice.
1: Yeah.
0: You know, remember.
1: And also demonstrate how cold the water is. Yeah.
0: Well, protesters, leftist protesters in the past used to suffer. We're going on a hunger strike.
1: Yeah.
0: Well, come on, taking a naked bike ride when it's 80 degrees in July, that's not a sacrifice.
1: I like the old hunger strike. Well, it kind of evolved. The hunger strike used to be a real hunger strike, and then it turned out it was like, he's only eating once a day. Like, millions of people around the world eat once a day. That's not a hunger strike. That's called fasting.
0: A naked bike ride in January in Buffalo to promote not using natural gas and any type of oil commodity to heat your homes. Now, that would get my attention.
1: I would say, how about, you know how they used to do sit-downs? Do a naked sit-down.
0: I could see
1: in January in Buffalo.
0: I could see George Costanza. Yeah. I was on the bike ride. I was on the bike ride. I was on the bike ride.
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0: Observing and analyzing the enemy, Eric Harvey and Gary McNamara, nightly on Red Eye Radio.
1: And I'm Gary McNamara along with Eric Harley. Coming up in just a minute, Mamdani says that he cannot arrest Netanyahu, breaking a campaign promise.
2: One more time.
1: And like we thought it was going to happen. And now he cannot define what the working man is.
2: Ah.
1: We'll get to that more in just a minute.
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1: It was hilarious yesterday. We briefly mentioned it here to start the show, but it was just so funny when Mamdani backed off, and because it was everywhere.
2: Yeah,
1: it was just it was everywhere on social media, CNN, MS Now, Fox. Everybody was covering, whether he can arrest Netanyahu when Netanyahu comes to the United States. Mm-hmm. And we all, again, when he made the campaign promise, we said, he's lying to you. He doesn't have the authority. That's not going to happen. And when it got to the point yesterday where I saw the story where one of his own people said, look, we need to stop talking about this. Yeah, he should be arrested, but the mayor cannot arrest him. Only the federal government can. It's like, basically, stop talking about it.
2: It's like, well, where was that during the campaign?
1: Yeah, where were you then? Where were you then? And so that's hilarious. And then when you get into the minutia of socialism and promoting class warfare, it's real tough, because this is fascinating. It's real tough when the base that is really voting for you are the rich elite, and you're trying to say you support the working man. Excuse me, then. I know that's the working man and woman, and whatever other gender you identify as. I mean, somebody was saying, I'm a friend of mine on Facebook the other day, Friday. It can't be Monday. I just can't handle this. And I said, I've got no problem. I just identify every day as Friday.
2: That's right.
1: Identify what I wish to identify,
2: right,
1: the days of the week.
2: Exactly.
1: To make me feel good.
2: That's right.
1: This was the definition of the working class.
2: All right.
1: The New York Times went so far as to accuse Mamdani of, this is from the New York Post, of deflecting when Lulu Garcia Navarro from the New York Times pressed Mamdani for a definition of the working class he professes to champion at a recent sit-down. The first answer he gave, Mamdani said, the working class included all who work to pay their bills. Well, that's everybody.
2: Elon Musk has like 19 jobs.
1: But he does work to pay. Yes. He also works to pay his bills.
2: As far as I know, his lights are still on. He's paying his bills.
1: When the reporter for the New York Times asked If it included someone making $250,000 a year, the mayor affirmed that he did before ultimately drawing his line at $1 million a year. This is a man, from the New York Post writes this, this is a man who knows where his bread is buttered.
2: Yeah.
1: Mamdani is a self-described socialist whose political success depends on his ability to present as a champion of the working man, the kind who clocks in early, stays late, and coarsens his calluses in the interim. I love that. What a, what great writing. I just love that.
2: I love it.
1: After the triumph of three far-left candidates, he backed in high-profile Big Apple congressional primaries last month. He heralded the supposed shift in the balance of power between the working people and the special interests.
2: Mm-hmm.
1: Finally, he declared, working people are going to have more of a voice in the halls of power. Except they don't. Because Mamdani and his disciples, potent political based, is composed not of overlooked everymen, but an all at once, but an at once privileged and aggrieved white collar class. The proof is in the pudding. According to the Times post-primary analysis of Mamdani's decisive defeat of Andrew Cuomo over the summer, the former beat the latter in the higher incomes, 42 to 30, whiter, 39 to 34, and more college educated, 45 to 28. But the more moderate ex-governor, God, calling Andrew Cuomo a moderate, this is how far left they've gone.
2: Yeah, right.
1: Jeez.
2: Yeah.
1: But the more moderate ex-governor came out ahead in lower income, 49 to 38, and black, 51 to 34. The Bronx backed Cuomo. Mamdani ran up the numbers in wealthy Manhattan and Brooklyn. A nearly identical story played out this summer. In the congressional races, Mamdani successfully upended. And so that's the entire point. A working man. How do you sell that? That's a very tough sell. So a working person is someone who makes $1 million. Well, if you're working, you're working. It's like,
2: yeah. Yeah.
1: But I'm waiting for the left to say this. But you're not working if you like your job. If you like your job, you're not working. See, the definition of a working person should be somebody who whines and complains about their job all the time.
2: And makes very little money.
1: And makes very little money doing it. Right.
2: Yeah. That should be it. Most people in radio.
1: Right. But if you like your job, like we do, there's no work involved.
2: Right. There is no work involved. Well, the liberals do the work for us.
1: But, well, I mean, that was traditionally what the Democrats would say. Now, if you're a white-collar worker making buco bucks,
2: yeah,
1: $1 million a year, you are now part of the working class. And it's a great point that the New York Post, you know, brings out. It's like, well, that's who supports him. It's the millionaires that support Mamdani.
2: Yeah.
1: It's not the working class.
2: Exactly. You know, this is the thing. You know, there was a survey that came out. It showed. This was the majority of people who said they were going to vote for him before the election said, we don't think his policies will work, but we want him to be the mayor. If you got a business and you bring in somebody and you want to hire them for the manager, right? Look, I don't think you're going to do a good job, but I'm going to hire you. That's what they did, according to that poll. And they know it's not going to work. You have more and more Democrats coming out, especially after the DSA putting all their stuff out there. But really, he was the one who kicked the door open. You know, I had said leading up to the mayoral election of New York City that he won. I said, first of all the polls show there's no way he's not going to win. He's going to win. And so now the party has to decide, because you couldn't get Chuck and a couple of other top Democrats. I know Chuck's on his way out. You know, they don't want the older guard. They need, you know, fresh blood in there. But they had to decide as a party if communism, if we're going to cross into that true communism threshold. Now, the voters in New York City did it. But then that empowered all of the others, and now you have the Democratic Socialists of America putting out there what they want to do, what their goal is, which you and I have been talking about for years. We didn't need them to write it down, but they did. So we thank them for proving us right. We would always get there, come on, slippery slope. Slippery slope. There's no slippery slope. It's here, it's now. And it's only going to get more extreme. There's no way it's not. They now just have to get, you know, I mean, I don't know where they go next. I have no idea. You know, if they're fighting for children to be able to mutilate their own genitalia, I don't know how it gets more insane than that. The communism thing, you and I get. We go back to the Cold War era. We know what communism can't do. We know how it can fail. But this is a whole new generation. You know, it reminds me of the young reporters when Hillary was running against Trump in 2016. Those young reporters who were children when Bill was in the White House and had all the Monica Lewinsky thing and everything else regarding, you know, all his allegations and things that happened. And then they learned about that, and those young reporters wanted to ask Hillary. Well, now, again, we've gone through another generation. They know nothing about communism and how it works. What they see is free stuff. I thought it was weak that Mamdani was talking free bus rides. I'm like, bus ride? I mean, I know it's New York City, and a lot of people rely on public transportation. It's way too expensive to park and own a vehicle in New York City. But I thought, man, you got to go bigger than that. Well, he started to go bigger than that. Next thing you know, he's got Hochul going, okay, here's a check for a few billion dollars. And now we're full on into it. They still don't know, these young minds who voted for him, don't know what communism fully means.
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0: We are Red Eye Radio. He's Eric Carlin. I'm Gary McNamara. So the most fascinating thing is when you actually put it together in just a sentence that only takes a couple of seconds. And that's in when you look at Mamdani socialism, the communism, whatever. It's, you know, it's always sold through class warfare. It's for the working man.
1: Yes.
0: But the problem is the working man isn't the demographic that's supporting you. It's right. The rich elite.
1: Right.
0: And so you have to change the definition of the traditional working class that you were hoping to get the masses to support you in. But by saying that the working class is up to $1 million, you've just blown your opportunity to use class warfare. And so where do you go when only the rich elite, not only, but I mean the vast majority of the rich elite is where your support comes from, and you wouldn't win without them.
1: Right, right.
0: You've got to change all your definitions in order to promote class warfare, and it's tough to have economic class warfare when the person who is making $30,000 a year, you put in the same classification as the person making $1 million a year.
1: Right, exactly.
0: That's a tough political hill to climb.
1: Yeah, yeah. It's, you know, this is the problem. When you start going through the policies and trying to implement policies in these areas, and New York City is a great example of what the DSA wants to do, then you're going to find these limitations. This is why I think the DSA is trying to do it. You know, look, we want to do this nationwide, basically, so we can borrow money till no end. That's what they think we can do, but that's not going to work either.
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3: News this hour from Town Hall, I'm Ron Taylor. At least seven blasts have occurred near a military base hosting U.S. forces in the northern Iraqi city of Erbil.
4: At least seven explosions have broken out near a military base hosting U.S. forces in the northern Iraqi city of Erbil. The city's in the country's semi-autonomous Kurdish region. The explosions began at around 9:30 a.m. local time on Friday, according to an Associated Press journalist in the area who heard the blasts. The journalist observed at least four plumes of black smoke rising into the sky from areas near or inside the base. There's been no immediate information on casualties or the cause of the explosions, and Iraqi and U.S. officials haven't immediately commented. I'm Charles Villatesma.
3: Saudi Arabia struck the port city of Hodeida in Yemen, the response to Iranian-backed Houthi rebel attacks on Saudi Arabia's shipping. The Saudi strikes last weekend were in retaliation for Houthi attacks on two Saudi oil tankers in the Red Sea this Thursday. SpaceX's Starship rocket has blasted off on another test flight, this time carrying 20 of the most advanced Starlinks. The launch comes a week after a last-second launch abort. Texas Governor Greg Abbott says at least three people have died in river flooding that began July 12th.
5: On July the 20th, there was a report that in Valverde County, a report of a death of someone who was driving through high waters and got swept away and lost their life. So now there are officially three people whose lives have been lost because of the July floods.
3: President Trump returned to address a huge roomful of journalists at a correspondents' dinner rescheduled from April. The president entering the ballroom last night to polite applause and sat through an hour of award presentations. News and analysis at townhall.com.
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3: Canada holds a party for the new bridge between Detroit and Windsor that opens on Monday. The span will compete for travel in a corridor that carries hundreds of millions of dollars in international trade each day. More from Jennifer King.
9: Canada is celebrating a new bridge spanning the river between Windsor and Detroit.
10: It is my honor to welcome you to the Gordie Howe International Bridge.
9: Chuck Andery is interim CEO of the Windsor-Detroit Bridge Authority. Canada paid an estimated $6.4 billion to build the bridge. A recent agreement says they'll share some toll revenue with the U.S. government for 15 years. Michigan will also get a share, but not until Canada's costs are recovered, likely decades in the future. Canada scratched the participation of Michigan and U.S. representatives at the gathering after President Trump suddenly announced 50% tariffs on Canadian goods would kick in mid-August. Audio courtesy CTV. I'm Jennifer King.
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14: One of our biggest problems today is that we are afraid to have others challenge our mindset, and therefore we avoid topics that can lead to challenging conversations. 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
3: Now, it's Red Eye Radio. Gary McNamara and Eric Harley talk about everything from politics to social issues and news of the day. Whether you're up late or you're just starting your day, welcome to the show from the Relief Factor Studios. This is Red Eye Radio.
16: All across America, we are Red Eye Radio. He is Eric Harley and I'm Gary McNamara. I'm sorry, I'm just chuckling. The keyboardist from Journey, is he still the keyboardist or is he gone now?
17: He's still with them. They're going to, I think, through next year, they're doing their farewell tour, which started in 1988. And, he's still with the band. He also has a Christian band. He's very involved in his church. He's conservative. It's kind of, there have been some both business-related back-and-forth issues with him and Neil Sean, and also not quite political, only that it got political, then Neil Schon's position was, you know, we just need to do the music and not get political, which is ironic because Jonathan Cain is now saying that about Bruce Springsteen.
16: Oh, yeah. Journey keyboardist Jonathan Cain didn't hold back. This is Fox News about his feelings about Bruce Springsteen during a podcast appearance, telling the rock icon to shut up about politics on stage.
17: Yeah, I don't think Jonathan does when he's playing with Journey. I don't think he does anything on stage at all. That's political.
16: Speaking on that, by the way, I am so old.
17: Yeah,
16: I remember when I knew Jonathan Cain from the Babies. Speaking on when I was young, Jonathan Cain was part of the Babies, and we liked it that way.
17: That's right.
16: But thank you for telling me that Jonathan Cain had nothing to do with the worst song ever created in history, Lovin', Touchin', and Squeezin'.
17: I'd say Open Arms is probably worse, but that's okay.
16: We had a debate before the show on that one.
17: No, Steve Perry wrote Lovin', Touchin', and Squeezin'.
16: Speaking on the...
17: I think he wrote the touchin' and squeezin' part. Someone else may have written the lovin'. I'm not sure.
16: Speaking on the Tom Bernard podcast, Cain called out stars like Springsteen and actor Robert De Niro for using their art as political platforms. He argued that musicians should stick to entertaining fans, not telling them how to vote. I used to be a Democrat back in the old days, but I just couldn't go there anymore. You know, Cain said in comments from May, resurfaced by Variety, calling himself a diehard conservative. Cain called on his fellow performers to stick with what they're good at. Guys like Bruce Springsteen should shut up, you know? Adding him and the other one, Robert De Niro. I mean, who cares, guys? Really, do your art. I try to keep politics out of my music. Cain went even further, directly addressing the boss and his iconic 1984 album, Born in the USA. And Bruce, I mean, what the heck? I used to like him, and now he's just annoying. He's an annoying, bitter old man. I mean, stop it, really. You were born in the USA, weren't you, dude?
17: But that was a protest song.
16: Oh, I remember. So act like it. But even that song, if you look at the lyrics, I mean, it's a kind of diss to our country.
17: Yeah,
16: and we
17: know
16: about Springsteen and everything else. I would disagree with Jonathan Cain. The last thing I want to do ever, we've always believed this on the show, we want, like right now, what you're getting from the DSA,
17: This is what we've been asking for.
16: Yeah.
17: We were asking for, we said, you know, I think we said years ago, put it in writing. And they did. We've been saying, own it.
16: Yeah.
17: You know, when the Dixie Chicks basically were shut down, they were all but canceled. Because they were in Europe and they said, we're from Texas and we're basically, I'm paraphrasing, we're not proud that we're from the same state as George W. Bush. That's all they said. It was over. Because country music fans were calling radio stations, and we know we have a lot of friends in country music radio, and they were telling them, we don't want to hear their songs on the radio anymore. Don't play their songs. Don't support them. It really kind of ballooned out from the fan base. Now, I think the band claimed that there were, you know, big corporations involved and blah, blah, blah, blah, blah. But we know at least to the extent of radio, and this is really before Spotify, you had people calling and saying, we don't want to hear that on the radio. We don't want to hear them anymore.
16: But the last thing that we ever want to do is shut the left up. And I don't want to have Bruce Springsteen shut up. I want him to be annoying.
17: Right.
16: That's the entire point. If he's an annoying liberal, you want all of his fans. You want all of his fans to see it. The last thing I want to do, like we hear it all the time, musicians should shut up. If I was a musician, I probably would.
17: Yeah.
16: Because my whole mindset would be different. But if you're a musician and you wish to speak up, go ahead. The marketplace will decide, you know, where you go. the free marketplace. So I would disagree with Jonathan Cain, where he says that they should be quiet on it. Look, do you, anybody think that Robert De Niro's tirades actually help people go to the left?
17: No. No.
16: You know, he's just piling. I mean, look, people have hated Donald Trump since he decided to run.
17: Yeah.
16: His entire focus is absolute Trump derangement syndrome.
17: Yeah.
16: And what you've got out of all of this in the Democratic Party is the DSA taking over.
17: Yeah.
16: Because the Democratic Party wasn't talking about issues. The only thing that they expressed was their hate towards Trump. Day in and day out, it's the hate towards Trump, and it got to be a contest. Who can hate Trump more?
17: Yeah. You know, it's, you know, Laura Ingraham wrote the book Shut Up and Sing, which was kind of based on the whole Dixie Chicks thing back in the day. And I think we said then, you know, we like Laura, but it's like, no, let them say whatever they're going to say. I want to know who they are.
16: Yeah.
17: You know, you had a lot of, I think country music fans may have been surprised back then how many artists were Democrats. Toby Keith actually talked about it. And he made a comment on the Dixie Chicks, but he said, you know, look, I voted Democrat. Tim McGraw and his wife, Faith Hill, I think they were Obama supporters. I mean, you know, the question is, how far do you take it in the preachy sense of bringing it as a part of your show, right? I remember seeing the Eagles, and I've seen them I don't know how many times. But here at the old stadium, Cowboy Stadium in Irving, just a few miles from where we're sitting right now, and they had kind of a, I don't know, intermission, where they brought out one of the, it wasn't an American bald eagle, I think it was the golden eagle, and they were talking about, you know, all of the sanctuaries for wildlife and everything else. And it wasn't really preachy. It was more educational, but people weren't there to see it. You know what I mean? More people during that time were headed to the concession stand or the bathroom. And I was like, all right, you know, whatever. It didn't get too preachy. When things get preachy, remember when Mellencamp, it was a couple of years ago, wasn't it? He just started basically going off on his audience, at his audience that was there that had paid money to see him.
16: Every time,
17: and it was like, what are you doing?
16: Every time I see him in any documentary on anything about, it can be a documentary not on politics and not on, it's just. I laugh because it's like he's perpetually angry.
17: Yes.
16: He's got this look that he's always angry. He's never happy.
17: He's got three cigarettes lit at once at all times. And he's smoking all three of them. He takes a puff of one and then grabs the other one, takes a puff of that. That guy smokes more than anybody I've ever seen. And I would
16: think nicotine because it speeds you, but it isn't to me, cigarette smoke it does have that effect on your adrenaline, you know, nicotine does.
17: Yeah.
16: But to me, it's always, you know, I don't smoke, but I mean, I'm talking about going back way back to my youth when I first tried it.
17: Mm-hmm.
16: And it was like, it gave me a sick feeling. It just was. So maybe that's why he's angry. He's smoking all the time. Yeah. Maybe that brings out anger.
17: Well,
16: you're speeding, but it accentuates your rage inside of you.
17: Look, I don't care if they're on stage and they start preaching, I may not stay. You know, what was interesting about that same Eagles show is Melissa Etheridge opened, and she was great. And I don't remember her preaching or saying anything in terms of anything political.
16: Well, let me ask you this.
17: I mean, she might at different shows, but I never saw
16: her. If the Eagles came out with the song Get Over It Now, would they be viewed as right-wing conservatives?
17: Yeah, maybe, yeah.
16: Yeah. With the victim mentality that exists today.
17: Yeah. And Don Henley is, you know, he's on the left. You know, I don't know where Glenn Frey was. I assume he was on the left. You know, I mean, they, but the thing is, if I go and I'm hearing the music, you know, or if I'm going and watching the movie, and it does, there are some actors where it just comes through on the screen. You can see they almost want to go off script based on their activism. Martin Sheen, probably, you know, back in the day, one of the more well-known activists, you know, peaceful activists, right?
18: Oh, no nukes.
17: Yeah.
18: Remember how he was arrested a few times.
17: Yeah, yeah. So, you know, but I'll watch his work because he's not one of those that came off ever as angry or were coming after you. You know, where it changed is there's something wrong with you, or I don't want anything to do with you if you voted for whoever. I discount you as a fan. That's the difference to me, is when they start saying, because that's where Mellencamp just had a meltdown. And during a live show.
18: Well, you know, you mentioned Martin Sheen. You think about it, for as liberal as he was, he and his son did the movie The Way, which is an absolutely wonderful movie.
17: Beautiful film.
18: And their book tour. They actually did a bus tour.
17: Yeah.
18: Where did they watch where were a lot of the premieres?
17: Mm-hmm.
18: They went to churches.
17: Yeah.
18: So he put out a movie that Christian conservatives absolutely love. Think about it. I mean, he was the star of that show. Emilio Estevez, his son, actually, I think, put it all together. He was the producer, director, and everything else of that.
17: Right, right.
18: And they went out and found the financing for itself. To me, it's one of the best movies of character development I've seen. Enjoy. It really is.
17: So good.
18: It's just a great movie. And so, like I said, he knew he was putting a movie out.
17: Yeah.
18: I'm sure he knew it, that would really be taken in by religious people.
17: Yeah, right, sure.
18: A ton of them who are conservative.
17: Sure. Right, yeah.
18: So,
17: yeah.
18: Yeah, but Springsteen, no, keep doing it. I we've always said, no, don't shut up and sing. You know, sing and tell us exactly what you think, if that's what you wish to do.
17: And if you don't want to wish to do it at your shows, that's fine. If you want to have a Mellencamp meltdown, if that's what you want it to be.
18: See, I couldn't interview these guys because if I had, like, Mellencamp in the studio, my only goal would be to get him to storm out. That'd be my only goal because I don't know what it is. I get a kick out of people that are so angry.
17: Yeah.
18: Or I don't know what
17: easily
18: it is.
17: Agitated.
18: Yes, easily agitated. So almost well, this might not be hard to do.
17: Well, because then at some point when he started getting agitated, excuse me, are you going to cry?
18: Remember when but you're right, when he screamed at his audience.
17: He's screaming at his audience. You know, because that's the thing. It's
18: people pay money to come to see you play music.
17: Right.
18: You start lecturing them, they boo you, you go crazy.
17: Right. I don't get that at all. And that's the problem I do have. When they start pointing, you know, the artists or actors or whoever, well, if you voted for this guy, I don't want you watching any of my movies or listening to my music. Okay. John Leguizamo.
18: Yeah.
17: Now, I'm not going to skip John Wick because of what he said, because that's not a John Leguizamo film. Let's be clear. I will fast forward through his parts, though. So,
18: it is a great scene, though, in the chop shop.
17: Yeah, yeah.
18: He's really good at that for, you know, what a nutbag he is on politics.
17: It's like, you know, okay, I disagree with you, but I appreciate your work, and I pay money, my semi-hard-earned money.
18: Because you're a working person.
17: Because I'm a working person.
18: Even under Mamdani's definition.
17: Yeah. And so if you know, I do that, and still it's not appreciated. Uh-huh. You're telling me don't do that unless you agree with me. Okay. All right, fine.
18: Now, we could get away with it because that's all we do. That's our job. Our job
17: is our job.
18: Our job is opinions.
17: We understand that there are people that won't listen to our show.
18: Right, exactly.
17: And, we know, you know, we would like them to. We're not saying don't.
18: So we can learn them something.
17: Yes. Well, we've actually had people write us. A young man wrote us from Portland or Seattle, I forget, and said, I've learned over the years so much from you guys, and my opinions have changed. Yeah. And that's great.
18: We are Red Eye Radio.
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20: Texas flooding this past week, similar to what occurred in the July 4th holiday period 1 year ago. USDA meteorologist Brad Rippey.
21: I think the only good news that came out of this is that because the previous flood happened so recently, just over a year ago, that there was a lot more preparation and awareness of what was about to happen. Several dozens to hundreds of individuals had to be rescued from floodwaters.
20: The multi-day event impacted the Guadalupe River Basin and Wesas Rivers in Texas's Hill Country, with those waterways recording near record flood crest. And as for precipitation,
21: a lot of 8 to 20 inch totals reported across south central Texas over multiple days last week.
20: As for agricultural impacts,
21: there was some impact on cattle, rangeland, and pastures, but it is not a big row crop area. This is the hill country of Texas. The land is a little more rugged and is not really conducive to row crops. There are some trees, but the trees that were flooded will survive.
20: I'm Rod Bain reporting for the U.S. Department of Agriculture in Washington, D.C.
17: This report brought to you by Cenex Fuels and Lubes.
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0: Beer Runner Radio. He's Eric Carlin. I'm Gary McNamara. Coming up on the bottom of the hour, a 14-state regional grid says there could be rolling brownouts, whatever, because of the heat. It includes parts of Texas, but it's not ERCOT that's operating under normal conditions, even with the heat that we've had. To me, yesterday, the Weather Channel said where I live was 107 yesterday.
1: Yeah.
0: And so we'll get to that story, plus another story that I have that that relates to that. Also, the Democrats going after black Democrats for not supporting socialism.
1: Oh.
0: We'll get to that and more on the way.
1: All right.

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1: And he is Eric Carney, and I'm Gary McNamara. Welcome and good morning. You know, one of the things that you and I were talking about here in the on today's show is the Mandani socialists and the you know, how they got to keep backing off from their promises, but also the New York Times interviewing Mandani and having to very much expand the definition of a working person to now $1 million a year. Because the working person, if you're thinking about somebody who was a blue-collar worker, isn't the one that put you into office. It was the elite millionaires of New York who put you into office.
2: Exactly.
1: The other thing is, what they found out, is Democrats who are black don't like socialism.
2: Mm.
1: This was fascinating. An interview done with Yemesi Egbrawal, who was a former chief of staff. Former chief of staff for Joe Biden.
2: Hmm.
1: She's black, just so you know.
2: Mm-hmm.
1: And here she is on Fox News talking about it. Here we go.
3: Democratic socialists saying that the problem now is black Democrats, that they too often hold up the establishment, they too often support capitalism. Now, black Democrats, you're the enemy of socialism.
4: Yes, I have seen that, and the belief that these people uphold an imperialist system. And I think John Lewis would turn in his grave to hear people within the Democratic Party speak that way. It's incredibly insulting, I think, to black voters to believe that just because they aren't voting the way that you choose, you want them to vote, that they are low information or they don't have all the facts. I think a lot of people see exactly what's in front of them, and they're not buying it.
1: We said this a long time ago.
2: Yeah.
1: Long, long time ago. A political party exists to unite people.
2: Yeah.
1: You find people that have common beliefs and you unite them together.
2: Mm-hmm.
1: Don't care whether they're male, female, black, white.
2: Right.
1: Rachel Dolezal.
2: Right.
1: We, you know, it doesn't matter.
2: Right.
1: We don't care. It's about shared beliefs. And that way you unite with the Democratic Party. Who was it? What's Senator Warner yesterday? Mm-hmm. Still saying, well, at least we have a big tent. So you're bragging that you got socialists, Nazis, and communists in your tent. And that's a good thing.
2: Yeah.
1: Yeah, I mean, but the point is, the Democrat Party is not the Democrat Party of 10 years ago.
2: Nowhere close.
1: Yeah, even 10 years ago, the Democrat Party would say, no, we can't have open borders.
2: Right.
1: We need to have ICE.
2: Right.
1: We need to have these things in there. And so there's been a drastic change. And as we have said, when you practice identity politics, as they do, which is the racism of the Democratic Party, when you judge people by groups and not individuals, When your focus is not, all right, who agrees with us on the issues? Let's promote these issues. This is what we believe. And as you and I have said, for the longest time now, it's never been easier to sell conservative principles if you sell it right,
2: right.
1: Which is part of our frustration with how the Republican Party communicates. Because we believe it's never been easier. And with the DSA and the Democratic Party not knowing what to do. Some are now coming out. It's more than a week ago or 2 weeks ago are coming out and saying, look, you know, we can't go this way, but there's not a direct challenge. There isn't a united front from the establishment Democrats to say, DSA, you are not our future. That doesn't exist. And what is happening, you know, because it's you've got, over the last 20 years, especially in the Democratic Party, you have a fragmenting. You create new victims and new oppressors on a consistent basis, to the point now where the DSA, which is the biggest growing influence in your party, is saying, blacks are killing us.
2: Mm.
1: They're too pro-capitalist and establishment.
2: Mm.
1: Blacks aren't supporting us. blacks are the problem.
2: Wow. But remember Barack Obama in 24 condemning black males for supporting Trump.
1: Yeah.
2: You've got to vote Democrat.
1: Right. And we've said this for the longest time, the identity politics, the racism that has existed in the Democratic Party towards blacks for the longest time by trying to make the case that all blacks must think alike.
2: Mm-hmm.
1: And if you go out and you say, I think I'm going to have my own thoughts, I am not going to be judged by my skin color, I'm going to be judged by the strength of my argument, the promotion of freedom, the promotion of liberty, the promotion of capitalism, well, they don't want you now. The new Democrats don't want, they don't want you.
2: No.
1: Go. The new Democrats are the party of the white elite rich.
2: Well, you know, they are screaming, no kings, no dictators. And what they're saying is, you have to do exactly what we say.
1: Yeah.
2: And you cannot think for yourself.
1: And the Democrat woman I just brought to you, is a former chief of staff.
2: Yeah.
1: Yemesi Egberwal is how you pronounce her name. Mm. She was chief of staff for Biden for a while.
2: Yeah.
1: This isn't like somebody who isn't a loyal Democrat. And she's like, yeah, I hear it now. Blacks are the problem with the Democrat Party. We told you this was going to happen.
2: Yes.
1: When you build a party based on dividing and not uniting. And that's what you do with victims and oppressors.
2: Yep.
1: But then they get confused. Because then it's not working for them. Mamdani, yesterday, that was the whole point. You know, you got to use class warfare, which means you need to get the poor and the middle class on your side. And he can't do that. And even the people that, and as the New York Post pointed out, with the actual votes, the exit polling, that even the congressional races, it was the elite rich, majority white, that is voting for the socialist policies.
2: Yes.
1: And so here we go again. Everything is a demographic fight. One group against another group. It's not built on ideas. And really, for the last 10 years since Trump has been in there, it's basically been just the anti-Trump party.
2: And it's a demographic war that they have to create. You know, if you think about it, they have to break it down again, because this is the problem. I've described it as a dog chasing its tail. They're chasing their own rules they just created that are getting in their way. And they're creating new rules as they go along that eventually get in their way. And they keep chasing their tail. So it becomes this war of demographics they're trying to create, which is the whole point of Obama going after black males for voting for Trump.
1: Yep.
2: You can't possibly support because the polls were showing. And it's, you can't possibly, you have to, you must.
1: And the Democrat Socialist of America doing the same thing.
2: Yep.
1: Even former Democratic Representative Seth Moulton on MS Now talked about the fact that, where do Democrats stand on anything? They're only against, and they're about opposing Trump. Here it is. This is on MS Now.
5: There are a lot of people in America who feel that the Democratic Party is out of touch. We can't be honest about what's going on, you know, with immigration. We don't have a plan for immigration. We're not able to say what actually Democrats should do to fix the problem. All we are is opposition to Trump. You know, under Biden, we said inflation is not really a big deal. It's transitory. It's going to go away. And then the whole party said, hey, don't worry. Everything's great. Joe is awesome. He can run for re-election. So the point is, we have this history of kind of just like washing over problems and not addressing real concerns that voters have. We got to make sure we don't do that in Arizona.
1: That's on MS Now.
2: Yeah. Yeah. No, they see it.
1: They
2: know what the problem is. They see this coming. And it is a problem. Trump's not going to be president forever. After his fourth or fifth term, he'll be done. And creating the bad guy, you know, it worked. It's still working for Trump to some degree. But think about this. Here's a guy who was impeached twice. They threw the Russian collusion hoax at him. There's been multiple assassination attempts. And he still has strong support. In fact, right now, the weakness in his support is actually coming from his own side. If you look at it, and independents, you know, if there's any concern for support for him, it would be on the economy.
1: I was reading in the Hill.com that the MAHA crowd is now furious because HHS under Kennedy is spending billions of dollars for the COVID booster.
2: Yeah.
1: And that's not what MAHA wants.
2: Right.
1: And I'm like, well, what are you talking about? Trump's been getting the COVID booster in his physicals. That's long gone.
2: Right. Exactly.
1: That's
2: already been decided.
1: But I was laughing yesterday. It's like the Hill.com had an article on that one because the HHS is, you know, taxpayer dollars for the COVID-19 booster, whatever it's going to be. And it's like, well, yeah, but Trump's been getting it. Did you ignore that one?
2: Right.
1: Yeah. Just ignore that Trump's been getting the booster.
2: Right.
1: But yeah, it's just,
2: And this is more than just the average division that we have seen and differences in the party. This is a massive divide. This could be the great divide. We don't know. I can't tell you because only time will tell. But it's what I was talking about when I said the party is reaching the threshold before the mayoral election in New York City, and they're going to have to decide if they're going to cross that threshold into communism. And he won, and they took that and ran with it.

0: radicals took that and they lead the party. And whoever you are, if you're not on board, they're coming at you and you're done. If you're in office, sorry, they want you gone. And if you're rank and file, you better be on board with them.
1: When we played the Hassan Piker, I got some people that wrote to me. They said, my God, you know, talking to college Democrats.
0: Yeah.
1: And basically saying we're going to go after the collaborators of the Democratic Party.
0: Yes.
1: That don't support us, you know,
0: yes.
1: Using words like collaborators. And,
0: collaborators,
1: and
0: right.
1: Piker's dressed in that. It looked as much as you could possibly get. I don't know where you would find that in the United States.
0: Right.
1: But he was dressed in a jacket that looked like a Chinese communist jacket.
0: Right.
1: Like something Mao would have worn.
0: Right.
1: And it was just mind-boggling when you see that. But that's, you know, that's where it's coming from.
0: And these
1: you're getting the college-educated, elite,
0: yeah,
1: rich white people that are liberals, they're the ones that are really pushing the socialism and the communism.
0: Absolutely.
1: Yep.
0: Absolutely.
1: It's really amazing.
0: And it's a massive power grab. And a power grab through intimidation.
1: Well, but it's sort of the same as the whole thing, you know, Queers for Palestine.
0: Yeah.
1: They'd murder you.
0: Right.
1: Socialist, communist, if you're rich.
0: Yeah.
1: You're done. If you're rich, they're going to use that against you.
0: Right.
1: Mamdani's only saying the working people go to $1 million because he knows he needs your support to survive.
0: Right.
1: But if he really got power, your wealth is gone.
0: Yep.
1: It's amazing. We are Red Eye Radio.
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0: We are Red Eye Radio. He's Eric Carly, and I'm Gary McNamara. Oh, earlier, Eric, we had talked about Journey's Jonathan Cain going after Bruce Springsteen and telling him to shut up.
1: Yeah, I wanted
0: to mention one thing of music over the weekend when I was with my great nephew, who's 17, going to college in a few weeks, and we're driving around. He said, "Uncle Gary, why can't music be more like the 70s, like Kansas?"
1: Oh, wow.
0: I turned, I like, what the hell?
1: Yeah, I love that.
0: Where is this coming from? So he's going through, he's controlling the radio, going through it.
1: Yeah.
0: Billy Joel's Piano Man comes on.
1: Oh, yeah.
0: He starts singing the lyrics.
1: Oh, I love it.
0: Next thing you know, I mean, I never bought one Billy Joel album in my life, but if you grew up in that time, you know the lyrics.
1: You know it.
0: I'm going down the road with my great nephew. We're singing the lyrics to Piano Man, and my nephew knows the lyrics. Blew me away.
1: I love that.
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2: News this hour from Town Hall, I'm Ron Taylor. U.S. military says it has fired on a merchant vessel attempting to breach its blockade of Iranian ports while Iran targeted American strongholds around the Persian Gulf. Meanwhile, Saudi Arabia struck the port of City of Hodeidah in Yemen. The conflict shows no signs of easing after some 13 nights of strikes. President Trump returning to address a huge room full of journalists at a correspondent dinner rescheduled from April. He said the show must go on, the president entering the ballroom last night to polite applause, then teasing reporters as he began his address at the White House correspondents dinner in Washington.
3: Well, that was very beautiful, but this has not been an easy evening, all these awards. Do I have a say? Those awards.
2: The president joked about the choice for the location of the rescheduled White House correspondents dinner.
3: But it's great to be back at a place that I know very well because I built it.
2: Oil prices fall and stocks finished mixed yesterday.
4: Stocks drifted to a mixed close on Wall Street and oil prices fell for the first time in a week. The S&P 500 rose 0.1% Friday. The index had its second losing week in a row. That's the first time that's happened since March. The Dow added 235 points. That's about 0.1%. The NASDAQ composite fell 0.6%. After shooting as high as $102 a barrel a day earlier, Brent crude fell almost 4% to settle at about $96 a barrel. Treasury yields moved lower in the bond market. The yield on the 10-year Treasury fell to 4.68%. Seth Sutel, New York.
2: Massive forest fires are raging out of control in southwestern France and central Spain, forcing authorities to evacuate some 200,000 people. Dozens of firefighters have been injured. News and analysis at townhall.com.
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2: The cyclospora parasite outbreak that has led to explosive diarrhea cases appears to be expanding. Correspondent Ed Donahue has been closely following this story and files this report tonight.
6: The CDC now says the outbreak of cyclospora, first linked to shredded lettuce served at Taco Bell's, now includes Illinois, Kansas, Oklahoma, and Pennsylvania. The FDA says the lettuce was traced to Taylor Farms. It was recalling iceberg lettuce grown in central Mexico. President Trump was asked about the outbreak.
7: We're going to put a major tariff on Texas, on Mexico, because of the lettuce.
6: The government says the number of cases linked to the lettuce is now around 2,000. At least 98 people had to go to the hospital. No one has died. Cases were also reported in Indiana, Kentucky, Michigan, Ohio, and West Virginia. Ed Donahue, Washington.
2: 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I'm Ron Taylor. 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
15: My name is Craig Collins, filling in to cap your week. Thrilled to have been here all week for you. Lots and lots of stuff out there to talk about. Dean Lash, Dana Lash Radio on X, a great way to stay connected to her, at Radio Craig C, if you want to follow my social media. This is Zoran Mamdani's New York. This is an example of it. There's an update on the story about the Islamist suspect who stabbed two men while yelling Allah Akbar during both New York City attacks, and a good Samaritan who helped police find him in a hiding place. Just a disgusting story, but an awesome job done by someone to point police in the right direction. Here's a little bit of how Fox News talked about this.
16: ...of carrying out the unprovoked daylight attacks. His name is Raul Morales. A good Samaritan is being credited for leading police to his hiding spot. The NYPD commissioner says that during each attack, Morales shouted, "God is the greatest," in Arabic, quote. And detectives are continuing to work the case and determine motive. But according to the victim and witness statements, Morales yelled Allah Akbar during both attacks. The NYPD is currently evaluating whether this is a potential hate crime.
17: The commissioner also saying that mental health may have been a factor and that there's no known link between the suspect and the victims who are now recovering. Zoran Mamdani releasing a statement saying, in part, "I am relieved that both victims are in stable condition. The NYPD responded immediately and I am am grateful for the officers for their swift response. These hateful and despicable attacks
15: have no place in our city, was the end of that statement. And what's crazy is it seems like Zoran Mamdani is one of the people encouraging these kind of hateful attacks. The constant saying that you are going to arrest Benjamin Netanyahu for war crimes and that the United States doesn't believe exist. And certainly we don't recognize the international criminal courts at all, as you've heard multiple times. And he knew that. He knew that, but he's stoking the flames of fire and the flames of any sort of, disparity between people and beliefs. Like, Zoran is at the forefront of, I want some people to hate other people in this city for reasons that make no sense. I want to move on to what's going on in Iran. This is a big story. The president has said multiple times recently that a different phase of attack will be happening, a massive attack of some kind, whether that means additional bombing, what type of targets might change in the world of that decision, or if it's Karg Island or something else, like where the next move is made will be as significant as how big of an attack is done there. And I think that a lot of people are also asking questions about control of the Strait of Hormuz. The blockade alone is not getting us what we want. How much more do we need? All of that is a conversation where people have all kinds of reactions. A lot of people say things like, I don't want to see boots on the ground. You hear other people say things like, I just want this to end. So I thought it would be interesting to play audio from Senator Tim Sheehy, who told a story about his service as a Navy SEAL and one of the people that was serving with him who was killed by an Iranian weapon, and how significant it is to fight this enemy, because for so long this enemy has been fighting us and we have not been fighting back. So regardless of what you think of if we shouldn't have been there in the first place, or if we've gone too far, or if the next step might be too much, it is a good thing to realize how long Iran has been fighting and harming us, and how long it's been successfully, sadly, taking military lives of United States citizens.
18: Those of us who served, and that is a dignified return of remains from the war zone. I participated in many of those ceremonies myself, to include carrying friends of mine off the plane. One of those is on this bracelet. He was cut in half by an Iranian EFP. This regime that we are fighting does not care about our partisan politics. They don't care who you voted for, who you pray to, or where you live. They want to kill all of us. This is a war of choice. The Democrats are correct. It's a war of choice that was begun by a radical, lunatic band of terrorists that took over a beautiful nation 47 years ago. Love Donald Trump or hate him. Love his policies, hate ICE, love ICE, whatever. There's never been a single president who has stood up to Iran and hit back. For 47 years, our troops and our families have been absorbing attack after attack after attack all over the world. We didn't start this.
15: We didn't start this war, but we will end it, is what he says at the end there. I thought that was really, really impactful to hear from someone who has a firsthand experience of losing someone he served with from an attack in Iran. And if you don't know what an EFP is, by the way, it's an explosive formed penetrator device, which is not only an explosive device, but is designed to cut through things like armor, heavy vehicle armor, as well as, you know, any sort of armor people would wear. So, again, a horrific thing that he experiences at the hands of an enemy that's been fighting us for far longer than we've been truly fighting back. And many people who are saying that President Trump should continue to take action are saying something relatively similar. End the fight. End the fight in whatever terms it needs to be ended in so that it doesn't keep coming back. And I do think it's also interesting to hear the senator say that Iran was once a beautiful country about 50 years ago before a crazy lunatic terrorist people took over and started doing what they've been doing and forcing the people themselves to live in horrible conditions for quite some time. It is, in fact, the type of thing, I've said this before, I'll say this again, it's the type of conflict that if someone on the left chose to fight this fight, media would be praising this person constantly for caring so much about you know, individuals and you know, giving people the type of a life that we take for granted here in the United States, there'd be so many avenues of praise that would be found for someone fighting the Iranian terrorist, you know, regime if that person was in fact a Democrat. Since it's a Republican who actually chose to do it, and since, of course, even worse for mainstream media, that Republican is President Trump, it becomes the kind of thing that they actively have to hate. They can't possibly like any of this because, darn it, the right thing to do all the time for them is to hate the president and his moves at all costs. And it's one of the things that is benefiting Iran, is the way that our media seems to be trying to force the government to step down, force this administration to step down, and luckily we have not been listening. And in some cases, even though it's not the way I want the midterms to go, there also has been little worry that what's happening could impact the midterm elections in the sense that it doesn't make us stop. All the things Iran has counted on for us to do to back off, to back down, none of them have actually successfully stopped what is happening. And I think that's a good thing, because I think the realization that we're an enemy that is not going away and we are fighting Iran now eventually brings them to that place we're trying to get them to, where they accept the reality of the world we live in and how much more powerful we are. But we'll see how that goes. One other thing that I do want to talk about, the White House Correspondents' Dinner, round two will be happening tonight. And it's kind of crazy to listen to Jackie Heinrich of Fox talk about the security measures that have been implemented. Of course, they should ramp up security from the attempt that happened last time of someone almost getting into the door that then wanted to take the lives of anyone in there, including the President of the United States, essentially tripping over himself, one of the reasons that he didn't make it into a staircase to try to get into the ballroom where the Correspondents' Dinner was being held. But even more important than that, and I think the biggest takeaway for some, is some of these things they're saying, it's sort of shocking they didn't do them before. Essentially meaning, like, how could this be the first time you're choosing to do some of this stuff? Here we go.
19: Security measures after a gunman stormed the ballroom during April's dinner in an attempt to take the president's life. Some of those new measures include mandatory guest registration for everyone attending. It will pre-vet everyone in that room who will have to show a QR code to get in. There will also be only one entrance. The director of the Secret Service, Sean Curran, says his agency is going all out to secure this event in coordination with other federal and local authorities.
20: Numbers are numbers at this agency, and certainly I have never seen in my 24-year career. They're off the charts. I think the environment has become very volatile, and that's just across the board. You know, I think not just our protectees, but local officials. The threat, you know, picture and environment is as large as I've ever seen it. Right now, we have an advance team there, and they will take back and they will set up a plan to set that site up for success.
15: Look, you know what's really interesting about this is how obvious it is to anybody listening that we should have our own ballroom at the White House that we can hold events at that is constantly secure. We should not have to go to a hotel in Washington, D.C. and secure a facility that's not typically capable of protecting everyone in it the way you need to protect the President of the United States and anyone else that goes to the White House Correspondents' Dinner. And I know there were a lot of questions about whether J.D. Vance would also attend, essentially keeping someone away. And I do love the fact that they're not going to back down from that. You don't want to let the crazy people, the assassins, create the rules. You want to be able to stop them from believing they have any impact on what we do. So, yes, you recreate the dinner and recreate it in a safe environment where everybody can go. That sounds great. That will happen tonight. But seriously, the amount of effort and the amount of money that this costs compared to just having a freaking ballroom, obviously, I think, hopefully, demonstrates even more how right Trump was about the thing that he wanted that he doesn't even benefit from. The funniest part about that fight and how many people say it's terrible that Trump wanted to build a ballroom in the first place is that, by and large, he's not going to get any sort of use out of it. It'll be people after him, whether that's a Democrat or a Republican, who will probably be thrilled that they have it. All right, we got to take a break. A lot coming up. Thrilled to be with you. Craig Collins filling in on The Dana Show.
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8: 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A Secret Service agent on J.D. Vance's details being investigated for allegedly leaking operational security information. Essentially doing exactly the opposite of what your job is. I am glad that at least in this case, everyone seems to be on the same page that this person did something awful and that, you know, there's no political divide. No one wants to see anyone come into harm's way, especially if a failed action happens as far as Secret Service is concerned. I think there are a lot of people that wonder if this was intentional, though, and if this is some demonstration of some of the other stuff that we've seen and some of the other questions we might have about how close people got to harming President Trump. Are there people that are willfully doing versions of failing to do their job in attempts to actually get people hurt? I don't know. But hopefully this investigation demonstrates exactly what went on and why, so we learn more information there. Dubai is offering, I think it's like $700 to people, residents who lure friends to tour the country in any sort of tourist destination. Apparently Dubai is suffering a lot of loss of tourism, and so they're trying to pay the residents to bring other people in, which I found pretty funny. And I'm willing to go. Maybe I get to split the money with somebody. Maybe somebody can give me half the cash, and then we can have a little bit of extra fun in Dubai. Apparently, bears are running amok in Lake Tahoe. They're causing chaos and tons of problems for locals there. I don't know what is causing the bears to go crazy. I don't know if it's just the time of the year where bears are often a little bit more rambunctious. I don't have a reason. I wonder if also temperatures. I live in Texas, And it has been so hot here that I can't imagine anyone being happy, anyone being comfortable. Maybe that's also impacting the Bears. I don't know. And then finally, a rare magnitude 5.0 earthquake struck the Texas Panhandle. It is the strongest to rattle the region in over 100 years. That's the far north part of Texas. At a time when we're already dealing with a lot of other crazy stuff, weather has been uniquely bad, as I said, really hot conditions. There was a tropical storm that wasn't actually a hurricane, which was nice, because I've only been living in Texas for a little over a year, and I've yet to really experience any kind of terrible weather event. So my wife and I, probably more her than me, were at least somewhat concerned with what a named storm would feel like here in Texas, and this one was nothing. It was no big deal. It just felt like a little extra rain and a tiny bit more wind. But by and large, not that hard. Not that big of a deal. So if other things are like that, we'll be fine. If other things get worse than that, which they have in the past, of course, we'll probably once again be terrified. But I don't know what it would feel like to also have an earthquake happen at the same time. And so for the people in the north of Texas, who I think are mostly doing okay, I haven't heard a lot of really bad things that came from this. Just a little bit startling, a little bit scary to have this occur. But luckily, everybody's okay. But for some reason, in the last 100 years, you haven't seen this before, so you're seeing it now. I'm not trying to say any of this is even remotely tied to global warming. That's what the crazies do. That's what the idiots do when they yell about it. But I will say that someone seems like they're mad at us. Maybe it's an act of God, some of these things that are occurring recently, as far as temperatures go and other potential. And the Bears running amok. If any two stories to me ever connected in a way where, like, somebody's trying to give me a message or give our society, our country, our planet a message that we need to do a little bit better than we're doing so far, it's a mixture of all these things happening at the same time. When all that's going on, part of me is like, okay, yeah, maybe we need to follow that golden rule a little bit better. Maybe not all of the Odyssey movie, but at least that lesson there is deserved to be heard by more people. But all right, we got a lot of things to get to, a lot of serious stuff to talk about, including, of course, Elon Musk going very viral. Coming up, Craig Collins filling in on The Dana Show.

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12: This is the Dana Show. My name is Craig Collins, filling in. Thrilled to be with you. A bunch of stuff out there to talk about. Dee Lash, Dana Lash Radio on X. A great way to stay connected to her. The House Ways and Means Committee is now investigating three far-left nonprofits. Surprise, surprise, for all kinds of terrible fraud and other things, plus potential ties to the Chinese Communist Party. No part of this is remotely surprising to a vast majority of us. But to some people that pretend that somehow, some way, this is something they never expected and they would never have seen before. Here we go.
13: So you got a House panel now investigating the money trail of three far-left nonprofits. The issue here is whether a Marxist millionaire based in Shanghai gave them tens of millions of dollars. Lucas Tomlinson on that today out of D.C. What you find out?
12: Do it, Lucas. Get it.
14: Good morning, Bill. The powerful House and Ways and Means Committee wants to know how three of these left-wing nonprofits obtained more than $39 million from alleged Marxist tech tycoon Neville Singham. One Republican, China Hawk, calls Singham a traitor and wants the Justice Department, who's launched an investigation, to lock him up.
12: Yeah, I think they should lock him up, by the way. Here, let's see this.
15: From China, ties to the Chinese Communist Party, our biggest adversary in America, the Chinese Communist Party. And this guy, who is an American, but he lives in China, all of the billions of dollars that he's made come from Chinese Communist Party tech companies that are using him to funnel money to fuel left-wing violence in America.
12: It's not okay, of course, is the obvious take there from Jim Banks, a Republican politician out of Indiana. And yeah, this is exactly what we expect to see in a world where a lot of these socialist, whatever you want to call them, communists is what a lot of us call them, or Marxist philosophies are becoming more and more acceptable in the Democratic Party. That you have someone from the far left who lives in China funneling money in to create harm, to create all the kinds of chaos that they want here. This is exactly what we're expecting to continue to happen unless we shout this down. People cannot win elections who want to see this version of America rise and not fall. All right, Jasmine Crockett is also in the news. She continues to need to compare Donald Trump to President Trump to Hitler for some reason. Here's the latest to that.
16: What is there to protect our democracy, to make sure that it sustains through the next wannabe king or next wannabe little Hitler or whatever? Like, so, you know, to me, the number one thing should actually be fortifying democracy.
12: Yeah, and I think that the best way to prevent anybody from becoming Hitler is to not give a whole bunch of people a ridiculous amount of power over our country and our means of production, which is what you guys want to do. You guys want to seem to be on the forefront of creating the next potential dictator Hitler in this country, because it's certainly not President Trump. He certainly doesn't have the capability to even get the SAVE Act created and done with. And I do think it's sort of crazy that we're at a point where we're talking about how much obvious discontent there is, how much fighting, infighting there is between just a few Republican senators and the President of the United States when it comes to the SAVE Act, and how obvious it is that we should just get this done. This is just a thing that needs to happen ASAP, and you need to find a way to force those people to be on the same team that they're supposed to be on. All right, let's play a lot of the Elon Musk stuff. I do find a lot of this to be pretty interesting. Elon has gone viral. We played some of it yesterday, mostly because of this interview he gave with The Economist, in which he was asked all kinds of ridiculous questions and gave amazing to-her-face answers about how terrible the press actually is to a member of the press that seemed to think she's pretty great.
17: Are you anti-Muslim?
18: I am. I'm against having if people are coming to a country mm-hmm. with antithetical views.
12: Yes.
18: I am against that.
12: Good.
18: I'm against that. You know, I'm against. I'm against rape and murder.
12: Yeah.
18: I'm against the imposition of rules and laws that are contrary to what we've come to accept in the West.
12: Yeah, and that's the audio that I wanted to start with. It is the audio that I played part of the show, I think, yesterday. But it is the most important thing to take away from when you don't support something. It has nothing to do with race specifically or religion specifically or any of that. It's much more concentrated on what a person's beliefs are, no matter what they couch them in, religion or anything else, and if they're antithetical to the things we believe here in this country. And if someone thinks that rape's okay, murder's okay, etc., we're not going to get along well with people who feel those things. And so it's just sort of crazy that you got to say that out loud. There was also a debate on how much Elon is hated, and he seemed to think that, and I think he's right about this, no matter how many people out there dislike Elon, more people currently dislike the version of the press that we have in our society.
17: Environment, particularly on social media, fostered by the kinds of things you are pushing on X, actually helps this, makes it worse.
18: I don't think so. I think you're the problem, the media. And speaking of loathing, you're loathed far more than I am. And you don't seem to even realize that.
17: I think very few people know who I am relative to you, so I don't think I play in the same game.
18: The media collectively. So
12: it's not you.
18: I mean, you're hated. Do you even know that? You probably don't.
17: I like to think that I'm aware of my own personal shortcomings and The Economist shortcomings and our worldview shortcomings.
18: Yeah.
17: But what we stand for, as you know, is liberal values, traditional classical liberal values.
12: Uh-huh.
17: We worry about concentration.
12: Yeah, I'm already done with her actually doing the explanation, because I think Elon's absolutely right. When anyone in media sits down with Elon Musk, the design of this conversation is for it to go viral that someone in media asked Elon Musk what it feels like to be hated. They don't want themselves to be focused on as much as Elon is focusing back on her in this conversation, and then she's doing the mistake of thinking that he literally means just her and not all of media as a whole. But the thing about being someone like an Elon Musk is you have 75 different conversations with people that are similar to her, that are at all different outlets, that tell you their news media, that want to talk to you, and they all come in with the same goal. They come in with the same desire to somehow embarrass you, somehow get you to say something in a way that they think will be the big story, and it has nothing to do with them. And instead of playing that game, instead of playing that game, he just looked at her and said, "How I think the problem is you, all of you collectively, and the terrible way in which you go about conducting your job."
17: You don't even live there.
18: I think of it as the sort of the West collectively.
17: But do you see why this makes people think that this man, who has all this power, he's the world's richest man, he thinks he has a right to influence our politics? It makes people, it's why, you know, we started this conversation saying superlatives. It's why people loathe you. I mean, some people do loathe you.
18: Yes, some people do.
17: But do you understand why?
12: I don't care.
17: Do you think what you're doing is helpful for Western democracy?
18: Maybe some people do loathe me. And that's probably true. I don't care. The fact that as you pointed out, a quarter billion people follow me is that I think a lot more people actually like me than don't. And I think a lot more people hate you
12: than
18: the media more than you realize.
12: Yes, and she seems to very much not understand how many people seem to dislike just everything that media is doing. There's so many pieces to this interview that were just fascinating to hear him talk about. He was asked about immigration specifically and gave a pretty short answer to that.
18: In favor of immigration, obviously I'd be hypocritical if I wasn't, since I'm an immigrant to the United States. I'm in favor of immigration if the person immigrating is going to be a productive member of society, if they're going to be honest, and if they're not going to mistreat people in that country they're going to.
12: Yeah, I think that that's all fine. And if they also tell us who they are and they go through the process of coming in legally so we know everything we need to know about them, instead of just trying to sneak in and not tell us anything, that seems worse. One last thing in the world of the Elon Musk interview that seems to be going very viral. He schooled a reporter on what the far right actually is. I did like this.
18: What the normal people?
17: Okay.
18: What do you call the far right, falsely?
17: You think is the normal person? Okay.
18: Yes. Literally, you could go back 10 or 15 years, and these policies were completely normal. In fact, one of the tricks I think is funny. One thing that's quite funny is to like take a speech from Obama and Hillary, and then go to someone and say who's on the sort of what I call the lunatic left, and say, what do you think of the speech by Trump? I'm like, oh wow, he's the worst person ever. Actually, that was a speech by Obama, or actually, that was a speech by Hillary.
12: Yes.
17: I agree. No, I agree that the center of gravity in this country has shifted. Certainly, the Democratic Party shifted to the left. But that's not what I'm talking about. I'm talking about people like Rupert Murdoch.
18: Right, right. Please. It's actually just normal people. It's just normal people. And here are the principles. And tell me, which of these sound terrible? That we should have secure borders. That we should have safe cities. That we should have sensible spending. Which of those three are far-right fringe?
12: Those three are all totally fine, and they're the basis of a whole lot of the discussions that happen on the political right and not the far-right, as Elon Musk is correctly pointing out. I love everything about that. I love the way that he pushes back and fights for her to try to just categorize him as far-right himself. He's like, I'm just a normal person. I'm just a normal guy who wants normal things, who says that this is good or that's good, and that we used to all say that a short time ago. And my favorite, he used the example, is when you play audio of Barack Obama saying that illegal immigration is bad and it's skipping to the front of the line in front of all the people who are doing it legally. Just that simple statement is one that makes people go crazy now if they think Trump said it. And when you tell them Obama said it, their brains explode the way Elon Musk is describing. All right, we're going to take another break. There's a lot of stuff to get to, a lot of things to talk about, both serious and silly today. It is a Friday. I want to have as much fun as I can. But there is kind of a big story involving USA Today that I thought was interesting, and an apology that was made by a columnist there. So we'll probably talk about that and more in just a bit. This is Greg Collins filling in on The Dana Show.
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0: to think that our dinosaur was sitting up in the canyon up there.
1: Sounds pretty planned out. Missed the cameras, bolted back down. Grand Theft Dino.
0: They literally had to unbolt it from a cement pad out here.
2: True.
0: And they re-bolted it up on the cliff.
1: I mean, I think it's all in good fun. I don't think the people mean to cause any harm.
2: Yeah, I don't know about that. They caused some damage. I don't know if they mean to cause any harm, but they broke some stuff. But this is kind of funny. This does remind me of a lot of the stupid things that people do where they steal giant stuff and then return it because you don't actually want to keep the giant thing. It also does remind me of, like, being in Chicago in college. I lived in Chicago for a lot of years. I live in Texas now. And people wanting to steal the sign that had a map of all the stops for the CTA. And it's like, bolted up there. So you got to, like, rip it down. And it was metal. And people would put them in their apartments or their whatever, their, dorms. And it looked really stupid to have it there. But people were thrilled to do it. So they took them. And I don't think the CTA liked that at all. I think they were pretty much not a fan, but it is what it is. It's the kind of dumb stuff that people steal when they get a thieving mentality going. All right, one other thing that I do want to talk about quickly. It is an apology that's been put out by a reporter for USA Today who wrote about Caitlin Clark and tried to make a comparison between Caitlin Clark and the situation going on in the WNBA where people seem to treat her like crap. And I think the reporter was trying to say that Caitlin needs to do more about protecting other people from the reaction to how unfairly she's treated in the league. So essentially the reporter is saying, even though a lot of people in this league seem to hate you, and they seem to hate you for reasons that are completely unfair to you, you should do a better job of protecting them from the hate they get when they show that they hate you to the public. Essentially meaning that every time they beat up Caitlin Clark and we get mad at the players that do it as fans, we're wrong and Caitlin's wrong, but the person that beat somebody up, in that case, not so wrong. That's a person that's just a victim here. She made a comparison between her stance on Caitlin Clark and that whole situation and Emmett Till. And she said since the All-Star game for the WNBA is happening in Chicago, that somehow this meant that Caitlin Clark needed to do more to protect the other athletes in the WNBA. And I can't even fathom how she got from one story to the other story. I can read to you what she actually wrote. It shouldn't need reminding this country has an awful history of black people being harmed, even killed, in the name of, quote, defending white women. The WNBA's All-Star game this weekend is in Chicago, Emmett Till's hometown, and a local art gallery is currently hosting an exhibit imagining his life if he hadn't been lynched. Well, it's incumbent on the WNBA to do more to protect its players. It should also be an expectation on Clark to recognize the wider consequences of her actions. She gets the crap kicked out of her by people. The WNBA votes her the 11th best guard in the league because they seem to hate her. And it's her fault that somehow some other people who wind up in the crossroads of punching Caitlin Clark in the neck or something wind up getting hate messages on social media. According to that author, it's Caitlin Clark's problem and she needs to fix it. That is surreal. And then to compare it to Emmett Till is even crazier. Eventually, in a statement that I think came out today, Nancy Armour said that she made an inartful comparison and that she apologized for it. Sports media is incredibly woke. Sports media is incredibly annoying. And in this case, ridiculous in how it's trying to blame, or at least this reporter was trying to blame Caitlin Clark for a problem that seems to have nothing to do with how she actually acts and behaves, and a whole lot to do with a lot of people who seem to hate her because she's more popular than they think she deserves to be. It's that simple, and it's not her thing to fix. Quick break, a lot more. Craig Collins filling in on The Dana Show.

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5: News is hour at Town Hall. I'm Bob Agnew in Washington. While Trump critics complained about the economy, new job market data points to something very different. Fewer Americans are losing their jobs than at any time in decades. Here's correspondent Ron Taylor.
6: In the week ending July 18th, a record low number of workers filed for unemployment insurance. Economists say it reflects the lowest level of weekly job losses in nearly six decades, even though the labor force is roughly twice the size it was in 1970. But it's a good news, bad news story. Companies are profitable and laying off almost no one, yet many job openings remain unfilled. Labor force participation among prime-age men remains historically low, raising a key question. Where will the workers come from? Ron Taylor reporting.
5: And as the debate over the economy continues to heat up, some analysts believe that the focus could shift to boosting workplace participation. That would be by requiring able-bodied working age recipients of government benefits to work. Public policy expert Matthew Continetti says Iran cannot be trusted.
7: I think President Trump has come to the understanding, an understanding he's always had, that the Iranian regime is not interested in peace and is not interested in changing its ways.
5: Continetti made his comments at the Salem Radio Network. President Trump returning to the stage of the rescheduled White House Correspondents Association dinner last night, teasing reporters as he began his address.
8: Well, that was very beautiful, but this has not been an easy evening, all these awards. Do I have a say? Those awards.
5: He assured the crowd of journalists he had scrapped most of his biting remarks. The president's return, representing a notable moment in his relationship with the news media, which he has attacked, sued, and taken administrative action against in some cases. You'll find more on these stories at townhall.com.
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5: The Cyclospora parasite outbreak that has led to explosive diarrhea cases appears to be getting worse.
10: The CDC now says the outbreak of Cyclospora, first linked to shredded lettuce served at Taco Bell's, now includes Illinois, Kansas, Oklahoma, and Pennsylvania. The FDA says the lettuce was traced to Taylor Farms. It was recalling iceberg lettuce grown in central Mexico. President Trump was asked about the outbreak.
11: We're going to put a major tariff on Texas, on Mexico, because of the lettuce.
10: The government says the number of cases linked to the lettuce is now around 2,000. At least 98 people had to go to the hospital. No one has died. Cases were also reported in Indiana, Kentucky, Michigan, Ohio, and West Virginia. Ed Donahue, Washington.
5: It was a mixed bag at the closing bell on Wall Street on Friday. The Dow Jones Industrial Average did quite well, ending up 235 points to the good. The Nasdaq struggled off 181. Breaking news at townhall.com.
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17: On Capitol Hill, where we go beyond the headlines to bring you the story shaping Washington and the world. I'm Tony Perkins. This week we're joined by a live audience at the SoConCon 2026. The Social Conservative Policy Conference brings together lawmakers, scholars, and leaders from national and state policy organizations to address some of the greatest challenges facing our nation, including the growing threat of socialism.
18: Socialism, communism, I mean, my view, and I think in reality, socialism is just communism light. It is a step, as my mother says, it is a step to full communism. If socialism succeeds, then you get communism.
17: That was New York Congresswoman Nicole Malliotakis, whose mother fled Fidel Castro's communist regime. A reminder that socialism is far more than an academic theory. For millions, it has been a lived reality. Today, we'll hear from two of the nation's leading voices on challenges facing America, House Speaker Mike Johnson on the domestic agenda before Congress, including the rising challenge of socialism, and former Secretary of State Mike Pompeo on America's role abroad and the growing threat posed by Iran, and what comes next for U.S. policy in the Middle East.
19: I just don't think they're serious about making a deal. These guys, I mean, the more the president's gotten to know them, the more he's come to that realization. I mean, he said it yesterday, I believe. He gave a speech in Georgia. These guys, the problem with them is you can't make a deal with people unless they're going to keep it. And these people make deals and then they break it almost immediately. Or they decide, oh, let's change the deal. That's not how deals work.
17: That was the current Secretary of State, Marco Rubio, signaling that diplomacy with Iran may have reached its limits. Former Secretary of State Mike Pompeo joins us later with his assessment. We'll also examine what has fueled socialism's growing appeal, the Marxist ideas behind it, and how we counter them. All of that and much more coming up on this week's edition of This Week on Capitol Hill.
20: Today's edition of This Week on Capitol Hill is being presented by AARP.
17: Well, House Republicans delivered major results this week. Lawmakers passed the annual National Defense Authorization Act, approved the Stop Insider Trading Act, advanced a framework for Reconciliation 3.0, and passed a clean continuing resolution to keep the government funded and avoid another Democratic shutdown. The focus now shifts to the Senate, where the fate of each of the measures will be decided. Joining us here before the SoCon 2026 is House Speaker Mike Johnson. Mr. Speaker, welcome.
21: Hey, Tony. Great to be with you.
17: When we talked last week, I talked about how aggressive the agenda was going into this week, and you accomplished it.
0: Yes, you know, the pundits always say we won't be able to accomplish it, but we did, and I never doubt that. We have a small majority, the smallest in most times in U.S. history. As you know, most of this Congress has been a one or two vote margin at any time, but we were able to get it done, and those are big seismic achievements, landmark achievements, and moving the ball forward. And as I said in my press conference after we delivered all that on Thursday, we're going to continue to do this. The American people can trust House Republicans, the Republican Party, to run this government, and we keep delivering. We're going to do that, run all the way through the tape towards the end of the year, to the end of the year, and I believe for this reason we're going to win the midterms. I'm very bullish about the outcome, and we talk about it all the time. With each passing day, I'm more confident, Tony.
17: As you repeatedly say, you exceed the expectations of the pundits. They still don't understand the power of prayer.
0: That's right. And look, I've been openly saying this. I told a big gaggle of Hill Press reporters yesterday at an event. I said, listen, this is a God thing. It really is. And we have intercessory prayers who are on the ground at the Capitol praying each of these things through. My colleagues know that. They know I believe that. And that we're watching it happen. More and more people are understanding there must be something to this because this is an impossible agenda. But look, this is not a radical thing. It's what the framers of our Constitution did. The founders generation, they all believed in the power of prayer, the divine hand of providence, as Washington himself, the father of our country, often talked about. And we do well. We're one nation under God. We should remember and govern like that.
17: All right, let's talk about some of those accomplishments, what was accomplished this week, and how that sets up action now in the Senate.
0: It does. I mean, each of those measures is important. You know, the National Defense Authorization Act, as you know, sets policy for how we govern ourselves and how we fund our military in a very dangerous time. Big, big thing.
17: And in spite of that, this is being blocked in the Senate repeatedly. The Senate has tried to advance its version, and the Democrats have blocked it.
0: It's a very important thing to note. I mean, for 65 straight years, this was a bipartisan product because at the end of the day, people would put their political weapons down and recognize this is serious. This is about the nation's security. We ought to do it together. And that increasingly has not happened. This Democrat Party, as I say all the time, is not the party of our fathers or grandfathers. They don't have any interest in keeping the nation safe because they think there's some political advantage installing all of this. The same thing applied to the other big bill, the continuing resolution. We passed a totally clean, non-gimmick continuation of funding through November so that we don't have Americans suffering unnecessarily because government's wheels have ground to a halt.
17: You did get some Democratic support for that.
0: Small handful. And that's good.
17: Which should show that the Democrats in the Senate should be willing to vote for it as well.
0: That's our hope and our expectation and our prayer. And Leader Thune believes that he will get Democrats to do that. It's just too dangerous. And there's some Democrats, I think, Tony, who have calculated that they would get a political advantage if TSA lines backed up at the airports again and soldiers weren't being paid and all these other, you know, critical functions of government stop, that they would get points for that. I think they're wrong. This same group already forced us into the two longest shutdowns in U.S. history, this Congress already. One of them was 78 days. No one gained a thing out of that. They didn't gain any political advantage, but the American people are made to suffer. That tells you where their head is.
17: All right, let's talk about Reconciliation 3.0 that has the Save America Act included.
0: Yes, we need to do reconciliation because it is the vehicle that allows you to avoid that 60-vote threshold in the Senate. And these Democrats, as we're discussing here, have no interest in advancing the simple priorities of the American people. What do I mean by that? This reconciliation bill, the resolution we passed in the House that now goes to the Senate, will set up a simple measure. It has three components. We want to fund the troops, farmers, and election security. It has the Save America Act in it, which is very basically requires proof of citizenship to register to vote and a valid ID when you show up to do so. That's like a 90-10 public opinion poll issue, Tony, and Democrats don't want to support it. We're also going to put in essential funding for the military to replenish stockpiles of our missiles and the other equipment and make sure the troops are paid and equipped. And then we have a little bit for the agriculture community as well that desperately needs it. I don't know how any member of the Senate can vote against any of that. Certainly not Republicans, so we'll see.
17: Well, we were told that there was not an issue with non-citizens registering to vote. But we just saw this week in New Jersey the Democratic governor admitting that 6,600 non-U.S. citizens were registered to vote, and 400 of them actually voted.
0: We know this kind of stuff happens around the country, and it is remarkable when a Democrat governor is forced to come out and admit it. But this is the reason that the American people are for this, and by the way, more than 70% of Democrats say that you should be a citizen to vote in a U.S. election. It's already federal law. It's just not enforced in the blue states. And you have to have a valid ID to show up to vote. That's not a controversial notion. But in spite of the fact that almost every American sees that that's common sense. These Democrats will not lend a vote, not the House or the Senate. They will not support it, so we have to do it on our own through a reconciliation package. So we certainly hope and believe and expect that this is going to make its way through. I was with the President last night in the Oval Office for 2 hours. We talked about this at great length, as you can imagine, and he is very anxious to get that measure to his desk because he believes, as I do, it's the most essential thing. If you do not have a free and fair election, It's very difficult to keep a constitutional republic, and that's why we're pushing this so aggressively.
17: All right, so there's only one hurdle between you and the president getting that legislation there.
0: Yes, it's the Senate, and look, I'm very insistent about this. I believe we have to have a one-team approach. The House and Senate Republicans are all one team, and I don't disparage anyone or anything. I don't tell Leader Thune how to run the Senate. He doesn't tell me how to run the House. But we are coordinating on this, and I'm very hopeful that he'll be able to shepherd that through. I pray that he will, because so many people agree with us that it's so critically important. So we need to support the Senate Republicans and let them know, I know you all will hear, how important that is to all of us and to them and to the country.
17: Now, if they do not advance the House versions of that, then this is going to be September before we see movement on these issues.
0: Yes, it may well be a September exercise. It takes some time to move these things through, but that will be timely enough before the election in November, and it's, again, a critically important priority. I think the government funding on the CR and the budget reconciliation, it's hard to imagine anything more important than that. Another thing we did this week, though, is we banned stock trading for members of Congress. And you know what? Almost every Democrat voted against that. They have a lot to answer for in the election.
17: How big of an issue was that?
0: It should have been done a long time ago, but it's been difficult to get a consensus for it. As usual, on most things, you have a small handful of members who are the bad apples, who give it all a bad name. There are lots of members who do that, you know, faithfully and in accordance with the law and in blind trust and that sort of thing. But it's gotten so abusive, the insider trading aspect of it, that we just had to get rid of it. And I'm really glad we finally got that off the House floor.
17: Are you confident that the ethics and the standards that are in the House are sufficient?
0: We're doing everything we can to enforce those and to continually improve upon them, and that's an ongoing process that will continue to the end of this Congress and into the new one when we still have a Republican majority in the Congress, okay?
17: All right, Mr. Speaker, we're going to go to a break. When we come back, I want to talk about something you have been saying regarding the threat of socialism, that the barbarians are not at the gate, they're inside the gate. We want to talk about that when we return. What's given rise to this Marxist ideology that is actually fueling campaigns and winning elections?
0: Yes.
17: Folks, stick with us. We're back with more of This Week on Capitol Hill right after this.
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17: Welcome back to This Week on Capitol Hill. I'm Charlie Perkins, and we're here before a live audience at the SoCon 2022. All right. As you can tell, a very live audience, geared up and ready to go with our conversation with House Speaker Mike Johnson, who represents the 4th Congressional District of Louisiana. Mr. Speaker, appreciate you staying around and joining us here on site for this week's program. All right, we set this up as we were going into the break. You have not been shy about this. In fact, I watch your mannerisms. I've known you for quite some time. You're animated by what is happening in some of these elections where we see these Democratic Socialist candidates being elected. You see this as a real threat.
0: It is a very real threat. And I try to be a happy warrior, you know, and the mode of Ronald Reagan is...
17: You're usually a good poker player, but...
0: Well, yeah, not so well. But look, this is serious business. And I think people understand the stakes are so high. You and I were talking off stage a little while ago, and I said, you know, if somebody had told us even 10 years ago that on the 250th anniversary of the greatest nation in the history of the world, we would be in an open contest about whether we're going to maintain a constitutional republic or go down this dark, dangerous, deadly road to communism. That is what we are facing in a midterm election. And that's why I think this midterm is unlike any other. We are deciding, somebody said outside, this isn't a referendum on Donald J. Trump. It's a referendum on Thomas Jefferson. I mean, the foundational principles of the nation are imperiled. And you have a rising number of barbarians who are coming up through the primary system in the Democrat primaries.
17: And they're going to win these seats because these are in deep blue seats.
0: By my count, we're up to, I think, 29 of these people, okay? And they espouse crazy, radical, un-American views. They want no borders. They want no prisons. They want to eliminate entire institutions like the U.S. Supreme Court. They want to remove the presidency. They want to pack the Supreme Court. They think the House itself should run the whole government, which, by the way, they want to assume all the power, control, over production, and it's madness. And there's a bunch of them coming up through the system. I will be administering the oath to people who have open disdain for the founding principles of their country. It's an unprecedented time. And so I'm telling you, people who love America and common sense have to get off of their good intentions right now and get engaged. Your neighbors, your family, your friends at church, everybody needs to understand. This one's for all the marbles, and we are not overstating that. It's not campaign rhetoric.
17: So there really, this has to be addressed on two fronts. First, we have the short-term front of this election,
0: yes,
17: where we need to encourage our friends, family, church members to be registered and to be voting. But long-term, I think we need to step back and ask, how did we get here?
0: It's an important question, and it reminds us that we have an educational component to this. When we fail to be students of history, then we're apt to repeat it. And communism, socialism, is a step towards communism. That's what this is. It's a battle towards communism, Marxism. It has never, never worked. It won't, because it defies the most basic principles of the fallen nature of man and the existence of God. Communism begins with a premise. Marxism begins with a premise that there is no God. The state is the God. It will never work. And it has led to the murder of tens of millions of innocent people in the 20th century alone. And we have to recognize that. This is what we're up against, and it is an un-American proposition.
17: Is it not filling a vacuum that's been created by the retreat of that moral component of our society?
0: And I think you're right to point that out. I mean, I think when we lose our bearings, when we lose our sense of what the founding and guiding principles are of the nation, which, of course, derive from Scripture themselves, that's how our framers set it up, then we are apt to fall into a lot of untruth, and that's what's happened. So you have a lot of young people who are swayed with this idea that they'll get free stuff, you know, and no one seems to want to finish and explain to them, you might get a few free things for a short while, but you're going to give up your freedom, and ultimately you might have to give up your life. That's what's happened in history. Again, not hyperbole, but on the 250th anniversary, you and I, all of us, have a great opportunity to engage in this sort of educational process, to remind the people coming behind us of what the truths are and why they must be defended. Reagan, I always think of the words of Reagan on this point. He said, you know, remember, freedom is never more than one generation away from extinction, and we do not pass it in the bloodstream. As we fought for, protected, taught, passed along the people coming behind us, so they'll have the same liberty, opportunity, and security that we've always known and, frankly, too often taken for granted.
17: You mentioned being a happy warrior. We, as most of our audience are Christians, conservatives, you know, we come at this from a position of hope, regardless of what may happen. However, we are at a moment where I think the church, Christians, let me use that term, have been somewhat timid to bring their faith into the public square because, you know, all this stuff from the left separates church and state. And so we've just kind of, you know, we don't like conflict. We don't want to force it.
0: Yeah.
17: But we're at a point where we've got to be bold and courageous, do we not?
0: We have to, or our system cannot survive. I have a little whiteboard illustration I do when I'm on university campuses, and I walk them through a little word picture of why our nation's different and extraordinary, different than any nation ever before or since. In 1776, a band of patriots came along, and they rejected the divine right of kings philosophy, where there was an almighty hovering up in the sky, but the lowercase k, the king, is the sovereign, and he's the one that gives the people their rights. We just erased the middleman, and we said, no, we're one nation under God. As Lincoln articulated, summarized in the Gettysburg Address, he said, we're dedicated to this proposition that we are one nation under God, and a government of the people, by the people, for the people themselves, should not perish from the earth. The only way to maintain that, they understood, if you don't have an earthly king, a sovereign, a boss, and the people are their own boss, that's self-government, it's our experiment, they must be guided by religion and morality, because the fallen nature of man will lead to chaos. Washington said, of all the dispositions and habits which lead to political prosperity, religion and morality are the indispensable supports. John Adams came next. He said, our Constitution is made only for a moral and religious people. It is wholly inadequate to the government of any other. If we abandon those basic principles, we're in trouble. Reagan also summarized, he had a way with words. He said, if we ever forget that we're one nation under God, we'll be a nation gone under. And that's what we have to remind the generation coming behind us.
17: So it's time not to be silent, but to be bold, courageous, and to engage in the process. All right, we've just got a couple of minutes left, Mr. Speaker. August, the members of Congress are back in their districts working, also on the campaign trail, going into the midterm elections. We're really into the home stretch now.
0: Yes.
17: How do you see this playing out in terms of the midterm elections? In terms of the majority, how many seats do you think the Republicans may be able to pick up?
0: We're less than 100 days from the election, but who's counting? And it's going to come down to a handful of votes in just a couple of districts. One of the groups that monitors all this, Cook Political Report, currently says, they're nonpartisan arbiter, they say on election night you should expect 212 Republican seats, 205 Democrat seats. It leaves less than 20 seats in the middle as the jump ball. So the whole balance of Congress, think of it, will come down to less than 20 seats, the outcomes. And so we are putting less right on target. All of our energy force, we have great candidates there, better candidates, great record to run on. We have a slight fundraising advantage over Democrats right now because people believe the stakes are so high. I'm absolutely convinced God's not done with America yet. We're going to grow this House majority, and we're going to keep this thing going so we can save the greatest nation in history.
17: And what are you're anticipating coming back in the majority in January of next year. What are going to be the top priorities for the
0: country? Well, we have two more years of a four-year Trump administration, and we were handed an absolute disaster by the Biden-Harris administration. Every metric of public policy was a disaster. We've been moving as quickly as we can to do it. A lot more left to do for affordability and the economy, to shore up national security and make sure America is the dominant force on the planet. We can do that, but we need the right people in the seats to make it happen.
17: All right, Mr. Speaker, one final question for you. How can folks be praying as we go into this midterm election?
0: My familiar refrain, we need wisdom, stamina, discernment, probably in that order, so we appreciate those prayers.
17: And a few extra hours of sleep.
0: Yeah, that. One day.
17: All right. Mr. Speaker, thanks so much for joining us. Always great to see you.
0: Thank you, my friend. God bless you all.
17: Thanks. All right, folks, stick with us. After the break, former Secretary of State Mike Pompeo joins us for this week on Capitol Hill. So stay tuned. We'll be right back with more.
6: I'm veterinarian Dr. Bob Judd. Squirrel arms are now in Texas. And if you're a hunter or outdoors enthusiast, stay on the lookout for any type of wildlife that may have them. 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
5: Welcome back to This Week on Capitol Hill. I'm your host, Tony Perkins. Thanks so much for joining us. The United States and Iran continued exchanging attacks this week after multiple U.S. service members were killed last weekend. As the conflict intensified, President Trump warned that the United States would destroy a bridge or power plant each time Iran targeted a ship transiting the Strait of Hormuz. Joining us now to discuss the growing conflict is former Secretary of State and former CIA Director Mike Pompeo. Secretary Pompeo, welcome to This Week on Capitol Hill. Thanks
12: great
5: for joining us.
12: Great to be with you, Tony.
5: So let me ask you this question. Let's just start right here. When you left office 6 years ago as Secretary of State, did you believe the United States and Iran would eventually find themselves in this direct military conflict that we see today?
12: Tony, I did. I believed it was inevitable that we would have to go in and eliminate their capacity to have a nuclear weapon or be a nuclear-capable country. We'd worked on this tirelessly. We got out of the crazy deal that President Obama had put the country in with the, called the JCPOA, their nuclear deal, which had created a pathway for nuclear weapon. Our method in the first term was to use maximal economic pressure, and we'd been pretty successful at draining the Iranian regime's funding sources and money. But President Biden turned to back on and gave them money. And so I did believe that in the end, this is what it was going to take, not because the United States ever wants war,
5: right,
12: but because this Islamist regime, right? These are radical Islamists. These are terrorists who have been threatening the United States since 1979 and Israel for the same time. It was going to take someone to go in and rip these nuclear weapons out of their cold hands.
5: Now, when you were CIA director, obviously you had a better understanding than most of what was happening in the world, but and you made your first speech. I remember this because I commented on it. You made your first speech in Cairo as Secretary of State, and in that speech you articulated your worldview, if I can use that term. You didn't use that term, but you said you were a Christian. That understanding, I think, helps you and helped the State Department better understand the long-term threat of Iran and the regime that was there. Is there, with that understanding, is there a diplomatic solution?
12: The answer to that is these things almost always end with some form of arrangement. But it all depends on how much leverage the other side has. And so long as the Iranians have the capacity to threaten Israel, to threaten their, you see, they're firing on their fellow Muslim brothers, right? They're firing on Qatar and Bahrain.
5: But behind that is that ideology.
12: But it's no. This is it. This is why capitulation, forced capitulation, is likely the only outcome that will get the American people what they need: the security and peace and stability in the Middle East that benefits the United States of America. And I think your point is really well taken. When you think of the United States as a Judeo-Christian nation, we sometimes can't understand these folks. We sometimes think, oh, there's a deal to be done. They're rational people. The pain level must be high. 90 million people suffering in Iran. Surely the government's not going to let that happen. We're Christians. We believe that people are rational and decent and care about their fellow human beings. That is not the case for the Islamic Republic of Iran's leadership.
5: But there's also a deeper understanding of the Judeo-Christian biblical viewpoint that there is good and evil, and there are evil forces at work in our society, and they're manifesting themselves, and oftentimes it is in regimes like this that is a deadly regime.
12: I talk about this all the time when folks ask me, Mike, we don't like war. I remind them that from biblical times, from nearly the beginning, there was evil in the world, and that evil requires good people to do the necessary to protect from that evil. Goodness requires, indeed, I think the Lord requires us to do the necessary to push back against this evil. And pastors do this in churches on Sunday mornings. Governments have a responsibility to protect their people from this evil. You see it with Vladimir Putin today. You see it with Xi Jinping in China. And you see it with the Ayatollah in Iran. They want the United States, they want the people of the United States to live in a country that is very different than the one that we know and love and appreciate.
5: Mr. Secretary, we're almost up against break, a little less than a minute left. The world today, safer, more dangerous than it was when you were at the Department of State?
12: Oh, goodness. It's never a safe place. these things go on forever. The good news is President Trump's decision to go after the Iranian regime's nuclear program made us all safer. There's still more work to do.
5: All right, when we come back, I want to talk about, speaking of nuclear programs, this week, announced that there may be a deal with Saudi Arabia and the U.S. allowing them to actually partner with them and setting up nuclear facilities in Saudi Arabia. I want to talk with you about that. Also, long term, the Middle East, much different than it was 6 years ago. Some positive developments. We want to talk about that as well. Folks, I want to thank you for joining us here on This Week on Capitol Hill. Still to come, we're going to be continuing our conversation with Secretary Mike Pompeo. Also, a few final thoughts on what has taken place here in our nation's capital this week. So don't go away. A lot more straight ahead on This Week on Capitol Hill.
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0: Welcome back to This Week on Capitol Hill. Continuing my conversation with former CIA Director and Secretary of State Mike Pompeo about the escalating conflict in the Middle East. Mr. Secretary, thanks again for sticking around. So let's start first with the positive. A lot of negative going on out there, but you know, we're seeing relationships, conversations taking place between Israel and Lebanon. Israel, I think, is in a much stronger place now than they were 4 years ago, even though they've gone through really the refining fire. Your thoughts?
1: I think Israel is absolutely in a stronger place than it was, and they are determined. October 7th changed things for them. We're never going back to an October 6th world in the Middle East, and I think we all need to take that on board as we think about how is that you get peace and stability. I think what they're doing in Lebanon is fantastic. The fact that the Israelis and Lebanese, right, the Lebanese leadership, President Aoun, is the only Christian leader in the region.
0: And he met this week with President
1: and
0: Trump.
1: He was with President Trump this past week, working on trying to figure out how is that you get the Iranians out of Lebanon. How do you get Hezbollah out of Lebanon? How can you, together, the United States, Israel, and Lebanon, achieve that. I'm very hopeful that President Aoun and Prime Minister Netanyahu can achieve that. Note too, this past week, lots of missiles landed in the Middle East, none of them in Israel. I think the Iranians have learned a great deal about if you provoke this powerful military, that this will end badly for you. And so the oddity of the fact that in Tehran they are now firing at Muslims, not Jews. They're now firing their missiles at Muslims, not Christians. They're firing their missiles at their own co-religionists. I think is very telling about the evil nature of the regime itself.
0: And desperation?
1: Desperation, fear, and a deep commitment to continuing the power of the regime. So I think what you can clearly see now is they have put all their chips on the table. They're going to try and stay in power, and it's going to require an effort, not just from the United States, but Israel and our Gulf Arab partners, to make sure that that regime no longer has the power that it's had for 25 years.
0: Clearly they've been degraded, but not neutralized.
1: That's right. That's exactly right. Still the capacity to threaten the Strait of Hormuz, and frankly, to threaten their Gulf Arab partners as well.
0: Time is on their side, not ours, and they know that. That has historically been how they negotiate. They drag things out knowing that the political will of the West is sometimes a lot weaker.
1: We've seen this in history before, Tony. Western societies are difficult to manage conflicts, right? It's difficult to do. A much easier an authoritarian regime because you don't have to respond to the will of the people. They're trying to figure out how to get through the last 2 years of this administration. They're trying to convince the New York Times to continue to write pieces about how Israel and the United States are the problem, not the Iranians. All of those things trying to undermine the will of the American people,
0: so,
1: and run the clock.
0: Does that necessitate strike fast, strike hard?
1: Yeah, my view is we've made a mistake too. We took a 60-day pause and let them rearm a bit and get some, and most importantly, get some money.
0: But we didn't strengthen in that. We only weakened because, as you said, managing the public opinion on this is not moving in the right direction.
1: We have an end state goal. The President Trump has laid out very clearly. We should maximize and compress the time period by which we achieve that goal.
0: Let me switch gears to another topic in the Middle East. Saudi Arabia, the administration, the president, suggesting, this is not formalized yet, but that there might be room to allow the enrichment of uranium in Saudi Arabia, allowing them to establish nuclear power, supposedly for civilian purposes. But the enrichment of uranium is something that's been very closely guarded. Is this a good idea?
1: You know, I always think the fewer nations that have the capacity to enrich uranium, the more safe the American people are. We've all seen the concept of mutually assured destruction. It gets really complicated when 30 nations have the ability to enrich uranium. So, we always had countries that were coming asking us for this. We would put in place what was called the gold standard 1-2-3 rules. I haven't seen the shape of this agreement. It sounds like it's American companies that are doing it. That gives me more confidence. But man, less nuclear enrichment.
0: I'm going to be very candid about the, when I look at this internationally, having served as chair of the U.S. Commission on International Religious Freedom, I look at those countries that embrace religious freedom as the most stable, peaceful countries that allow for prosperity. That's what the facts show. Saudi Arabia is one of the most closed society societies in the world. I mean, there are no churches in Saudi Arabia.
1: Yeah. Look, we've been trying to convince the Kingdom of Saudi Arabia to join the Abraham Accords in the same way that the Emiratis did. Right now, there are Christian churches inside the United Arab Emirates.
0: There are a lot of them, right? and they're very welcome.
1: And lots of space for Christians and people of all faiths to practice their faith. I hope the Kingdom of Saudi Arabia, and every Muslim nation, whether that's Indonesia or Malaysia, wherever, Pakistan, I hope they will all come to see that their country will be better off with more religious freedom. And the Kingdom of Saudi Arabia is certainly a nation that needs to continue to move down that path in a way that is serious and reflects an understanding, which is exactly your point. The world is safer when nations accept the fact that people are going to practice the faith to which they believe.
0: I want to bring this home for our last 2 minutes. One of the projects you did when you were Secretary of State was looking at first principles, looking at the foundation of the United States, religious freedom here, and it was a project you took on that was highly criticized even back then. But when you look at this rise of socialism within the Democratic Party, which is an anathema to those founding principles, I mean, you were on to something. Our institutions have been hollowed out with this secularism, and if we don't return to those first principles, I think we lose our country.
1: I believe this with all my heart. And Tony, by the way, you were an important part of helping me achieve that. Family Research Council was an important part of that. We worked on what became known as the Ministerial for Religious Freedom. We built a chaplain's corps at the CIA. These are the core institutions of America being imbued with the central idea of America as a Judeo-Christian founded country. If we walk away from that, if we are just a secular society, we will look much more like parts of Europe, which are falling away, right? They're not protecting the unborn, they're not building families, they're not doing the things that have been the central guarantor of freedom and liberty in the United States of America. I pray that we will continue to get that back. The Democrat Party today is not going to move that direction. We need a political movement that's going to do that.
0: A political movement anchored in a moral and transcendent truth with a transcendent truth anchor.
1: Amen. Basic principles.
0: Because without it, we just have two competing parties with two different ideologies that ultimately lead to the same place. One gets there faster than the other.
1: That's absolutely true.
0: Mr. Secretary, I want to thank you for joining us. Always great to see you.
1: Great to see you too, Tony. Bless you.
0: All right, folks. I want to invite you to join us for the Pray, Vote, Stand Summit taking place September 24th through the 26th at Cornerstone Chapel in Leesburg, Virginia. That's just outside of our nation's capital. 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
6: 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The United States Deputy Sheriff's Association is a national nonprofit that provides resources to city, county, state,

0: Rise of socialist candidates within the Democratic Party, House Speaker Mike Johnson warned that, quote, the barbarians are inside the gate. He went on to explain, quote, we are fighting right now in Congress over whether we're going to maintain our status as a constitutional republic or go down this dark road of death to communism, end quote. The speaker isn't crying wolf. The threat is real. But the battle to preserve the republic will not ultimately be won in Congress. There will be legislative fights. There will be elections where your vote could determine the balance of power and whether socialist policies further undermine our freedoms. But if the barbarians are already inside the gate, we need to ask, how did they get in? And how do we get them out? Congress reflects culture more than it creates it. Laws can restrain evil, but they cannot create virtue. A constitutional republic depends on citizens with the moral character to govern themselves and families that instill virtue in the next generation. Culture is ultimately shaped by what people believe about God, truth, and morality. When those foundations erode, political institutions follow. To understand how this ideological and spiritual challenge gained traction in America, we have to look beyond politics to the forces that shape a nation's character. In his 1983 book, The Gravedigger File, author and social critic Oz Guinness warned that secularization was hollowing out the institution that had long guided Western civilization, the church. As biblical faith weakened, society's moral foundations weakened, creating a vacuum secular ideologies would inevitably fill. A little more than a decade later, Judge Robert Bork approached the same crisis from a different direction. In his book, Slouching Toward Gomorrah, he argued that America's moral and cultural foundations were being eroded by radical individualism and radical egalitarianism, weakening the institutions upon which constitutional government depends. Nominated to the Supreme Court by Ronald Reagan in 1987, Bork was rejected because of his originalist views of the Constitution. Though writing as a constitutional scholar rather than a theologian, he arrived at a remarkable similar conclusion as Guinness. When I first came to Washington, I had hoped to meet Robert Bork, and so I called him and invited him to lunch, and he graciously accepted. During our conversation, I asked for his prognosis of America's future. He replied, quote, the culture is too far gone for the country to turn around. For a moment, I thought there was no hope, but then he added this, there is one thing that could save the country, a genuine renewal of religion in America. But he continued, unfortunately, the church has been and continues to be in decline. So how did the barbarians get inside the gate? Through the church's loss of its preserving influence as the salt of the earth. And how do we secure that gate once again? Jesus said, you are the salt of the earth. Salt preserves what would otherwise decay. History has confirmed what Christ taught. The decisive battle for America's future will not ultimately be won in Congress, but in the church as it once again shapes the nation's moral character. Change the nation's character and its policies will follow. In God We Trust cannot remain merely a motto etched in stone. It must once again become the conviction written upon our hearts and reflected in how we live. And that has been This Week on Capitol Hill.
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4: News news this hour at Town Hall. I'm Bob Agnew in Washington. Iran says there were no U.S. strikes overnight.

0: the first time in nearly 2 weeks. As tensions still remain high over control of the Strait of Hormuz, Iran's health ministry said that Iran had a peaceful night. The U.S. Central Command has not commented. Sirens did sound early today in Saudi Arabia's Yanbu and Jizan provinces in an alert over a potential danger, which was later lifted. Public policy expert Matthew Continetti says the problem with trying to hammer out a peace accord with Iran is that the regime there simply cannot be trusted.
1: We've had a ceasefire in this conflict technically since early April. And then in June, we had the Memorandum of Understanding. And in both cases, the Iranian regime said that they would open up the Strait of Hormuz to international shipping. And in both cases, they were lying.
0: Continetti was interviewed this week by the Salem Radio Network. Looking ahead to the midterm elections, not that far away now, and conservative analysts believe the Democrats may have painted themselves into a corner when it comes to their policies. Here's correspondent Ken Lorman.
2: They believe the party's move to the left on issues like crime and transgender policies is alienating mainstream voters, while support among Hispanic and black voters is slipping. They also point to demographic trends, red state gains from the next census, and declining influence in media and academia as signs Republicans could hold a long-term advantage if the GOP doesn't squander the opportunity. Ken Lorman reporting.
0: President Trump returned to the stage of the rescheduled White House Correspondents Association dinner last night at a hotel that he helped to refurbish.
3: But it's great to be back at a place that I know very well because I built it.
0: And the president last night assuring the journalist, with which he's often at odds, that he had scrapped the most biting part of his planned remarks. More from Town Hall.
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0: Newly released COVID-era messages now putting Dr. Anthony Fauci back under the microscope. We get a report from correspondent Willie Nelson.
5: Senator Rand Paul has released private COVID-era messages that he says deepen the scandal surrounding Dr. Anthony Fauci's handling of the pandemic. Paul says the messages show authors of the influential Proximal Origin paper privately discussing the possibility of a lab leak while publicly promoting a natural origins theory. The Kentucky senator argues the documents are further evidence the American people were misled about COVID's origins and Fauci's role in shaping the public narrative. Willie Nelson, The White House.
0: Governor Greg Abbott on Friday said a third person had been killed in a flooding that swept through much of the Texas Hill Country. The flood victim was swept away while driving July 20th in Val Verde County. The widespread flooding killed two people last week, one person who was driving in Uvalde County, another whose RV was swept away in Kerr County, Texas. You find breaking news and analysis at Town Hall.
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17: 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I have got an expert from ANA GenPro here on the show with me. I'll be introducing Delton Landry very shortly. 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
17: You're excited about what you do. You are an expert in this field. 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I'll go through the list, and if I've missed something, you tell me. Not only are you offering the Mini Kenny portable generator, which I love this thing, and we'll talk about it in more detail. 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I see here on my sheet $1,500 off any new generator from ANA GenPro. 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
17: 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So if I buy a 12-pack of Coca-Cola, not too concerned. Because even if it's defective, it's not a big investment. And there's really no moving parts, except for when I pop the top. Now, when it comes to a generator, literally a lot of moving parts, more expensive than a 12-pack of Coca-Cola, I want to be able to go to bed at

0: night, rest my head on my pillow, knowing that if the power goes out, it's going to start up. And if it doesn't, and we're in our eighth year of the warranty, I can call Delton. And Delton's going to say, what's up, Jim? I'm going to be, not my generator for some reason. He'd be like, no problem. We noticed too on our end, because we monitor your generator, Jim. We know we're just about to contact you. We've got a technician on the way out. That's how you guys operate, right?
1: That's how we operate, Jim.
0: Yeah. And that's what I love about you guys. So many people sell generators. Literally on the side of the road in Houston, there could be a sign that says, we sell and install generators. We're the lowest price guaranteed. I'm thinking, okay, so this is someone who has somehow purchased a generator. They go down to the overpass and they hire day labor to install the thing. Now I'm exaggerating, but that would be a shame. It really needs to be done by licensed technicians, electricians on site, right? I mean, this is an electrical thing, and plus there's gas involved. Why don't you talk a little bit about how important it is to be licensed, having the right permits depending upon what part of town, and hiring the right company to do it, because not all generator companies are equal.
1: They are not. And it's critical, Jim. Understanding the system from beginning to end plays into how that system gets installed, not just during the installation process, but even at the beginning. How do you size? How do you actually understand the electrical components with that at home so that you can ensure your clients are getting the absolute best investment?
0: Okay, so for those of you who have been considering getting a generator but didn't know who to call, have not pulled that trigger of making the phone call or filling out a form online, you now know who to call. Delton over at A&A Gen Pro. Here's his number, 281-805-8340. I've got some great news. 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They will leave behind, at no charge, the mini portable generator. You can charge your phone, other devices with. It's got a solar panel. It's got a flashlight. It has AM/FM radio and the weather band. It's totally portable. There are no strings attached. There's no obligation. 281-805-8340. 10 of my listeners are going to get in on this offer. 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You're not going to charge anything to come out for that consultation, are you?
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0: 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I call myself Check A Pro Joe on the radio, Delton, because Jim doesn't rhyme with pro. So we came up years ago with Check A Pro Joe. An email has come in from Mike from Katy, and he's got a question for you, Delton. We lost power for 8 days after Hurricane Beryl last year. My wife has medical equipment at home. What size generator do I need to run the whole house, including her CPAP and the AC?
1: It's always top of mind question for all of our clients, Jim. And we have to think about homes. Each of us live in our homes, and those homes can be drastically different, not just from size, but what we have inside of them, the power usage that we have. So that's why it's critical that our specialists meet with each of you. Mike, give us a call. We'll show up. Our team will be there. We'll go into a detailed questionnaire with you, get a deep understanding, and then from that, we'll be able to provide you with the best size system for all of your needs.
0: Mike, you can call 281-805-8340. Get more of your questions answered over the phone, but even better yet, have a site engineer come out at no cost to answer your questions in person. That way they can look at the actual site, your property, your house, how it's positioned on the property. Do you have propane? Do you have natural gas? Do you have room against your house? Oh, too close to a window? Maybe can't be. Maybe it's got to be moved somewhere else. Maybe you don't want it there because it does make some noise. So maybe you want it, you know, removed. If you have acreage, for instance, there's some options. You don't have to have it right next to the house. If you live in a crowded neighborhood, and if you're from Katy, like in Cinco Ranch, Mike, maybe you don't have a lot of choices, like your neighbor's right on top of you. So, you know, you might have to have it right near your AC or your pool equipment. No big deal. As a matter of fact, I think my pool equipment is louder than most generators. And that's something that is something I want to bring up, Delton, because a lot of people say, yeah, but they're so loud. That's not necessarily the case, is it?
1: It is not the case. Manufacturers have spent a lot of time investing in noise reduction. The enclosures now are well insulated, and as long as those are closed, they're locked. That decibel level has dropped drastically from what those older generators used to be.
0: I also think when it's 101 degrees out with 1,000% humidity, who cares, right? Or if we're having a freeze like we did back February 2021 and the grid went down, who cares? If it's that noisy, I'll put earplugs in. I mean, come on. Like, this isn't meant to be generating power 24/7. This is an emergency type generator, right? This is a standby generator, which means it's standing by, ready to take over from the grid, from your provider. And we all know that the grid, our providers, are not as dependable as we would like. And I'll tell you something else has come up, everybody. I've noticed this, and I've been around a long time. I've lived on Earth for decades and decades. When I was a kid, electricity was important, but not as important today. For instance, Mike had a question about CPAP, medical equipment. When I was young, I don't think there were CPAP machines. Don't know. The music has come up. That means we're going to go to a break. I'm going to give out Delton's phone number at A&A Gem Pro. You've got to call if you want to get that free mini generator. Call now, 281-805-8340. Again, 281-805-8340. Yes, I'll be giving out the phone number again after the break. But call now, 281-805-8340. Delton and I will be right back right after this, right here on Checka Pro Radio. Stand by.
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0: Houston, you know how this goes. 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
0: When I promise something, I follow through. 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We are now officially in hurricane season. And for those of you who don't know when hurricane season is, first of all, you must be new to town, because if you're from Houston, you know it's from June 1st all the way through past Thanksgiving, November 30th, almost December, which seems kind of odd because these are cooler months, but the Gulf gets so warm. That's why we have tropical storms and hurricanes in November. Delton, I think the worst storms we get are going to be August, September, October, you know, in general, after things have gotten heated up. Things are hot. It's Houston. We could get another hurricane again, and when that happens, you really want to have your own generator.
1: That is correct. You really do. Those months are critical, as you mentioned, just the heat level over the Gulf and how it rises. It is just fertile soil creating those storms that come in. And it's very unlike our typical storms because this will knock out power in large areas of the community. And of course, you're not talking about just homes. You're talking about businesses, homes, medical facilities. And it's really critical that you have that backup power to be able to sustain through those times.
0: Yeah, it's not just the people who are in Clear Lake and Galveston or Pearland. Sugar Land's not that far from the coast. But all the way up to Huntsville, if the winds are right, it can be devastating. And here's what's really interesting, what a lot of people don't understand. Yes, the winds are going to be stronger on the coast. There's no question. There aren't a lot of trees near the coast. The trees are north of I-10. And they really are. So go for a drive one day and prove me wrong. When you start going into Cypress and Tomball and Spring and the Woodlands and all the way up to the prisons, you will see more trees. Trees snap. They fall. They break. They take down power. And when they do that over and over again during a storm, it can take weeks and weeks to get power back. So ironically, some people who live toward the water, near the Gulf, may have underground wiring, underground electricity, and no trees. And they're like, yeah, we lost power for 24 hours, we're good now. Other people in the Woodlands are like, we're on our second week. Wow. So, you just don't know. Now, not to scare you, it's not just the storms. Data centers. We keep hearing AI, artificial intelligence, data centers, chewing up electricity, coming to town, all over the country, actually. People are protesting. Some people are already spending more money on electricity for their residential home, which doesn't seem fair to me. And they may get brownouts, especially in the summertime when there's so much need for air conditioning. And I'll tell you, I think the local governments have been making deals with these AI data centers. They're going to give them priority over little guys like me. So we need to have our own generator. Delton, does any of that ring true, or am I just crazy?
1: Well, Jim, definitely not crazy. Those AI centers will certainly cause lots of implications to a community. You mentioned some of them as far as power, increased utility bills as well. They're going to hike the rate because of the utilization rate going up. Now your power plant has to produce more, so it costs them more in fuel to be able to produce that electricity. No, you're spot on, Jim. A standby power unit is definitely within all of our reaches, and it gives us that security that we need, knowing that no matter what our communities might throw at us, no matter what the environment might throw at us, we have the ability to sustain.
0: So, Delton, when you guys come out for the free site inspection, by the way, they'll be dropping off your mini portable generator when they come out. Quickly here, what are you guys looking at? You come out, you meet with Mr. and Mrs. Smith. You ask them some questions, obviously. And then what are you guys looking for inside and outside the house?
1: So inside the home, we're going to check out the panel. We're going to ensure that we understand what all is in there from a breaker perspective, what power is being used through that. We're going to go on the outside. We're going to look for your fuel source. We're going to look for your electrical utility source as well. We need to make sure that both of those are on site. Not having fuel is not a deal ender, but it does make an impact to the overall cost of the project. Once we've understood the location as well as the size of what we're dealing with for a gas meter and electric meter, that's going to give us the best understanding of where and how to approach the project.
0: I don't think I mentioned this. As low as $179 a month to get into a generator.
1: You got it, Tim.
0: $179 a month. And I'll tell you, $179 a month, I don't think I make a payment for anything that's $179 a month. Everything's expensive. My mortgage isn't close to that. Car payments are not close to that. My electricity bill is not close to that. Maybe a water bill, okay? Maybe. So, $179 a month, peace of mind. Also, it is going to help me sell my house faster if I decide to sell my house because it has another asset. I like to call these appliances. So I've got central air conditioning, you know, I've got a swimming pool, a three-car garage, whatever it is, and now I've got a generator. Wow, I'm going to beat out the other guy down the street trying to sell his house, and I'm going to get more for it. I don't know what the ROI is on it, but I'm probably not going to lose any money on it. Certainly, one of the most important things when you're selling a house is selling it quickly. So that in itself could be worthwhile. At the same time, Delton, I am able to get sleep at night. I put my head down on my pillow knowing that if the power goes out, I don't have to go to my garage or my shed, start up a generator, a portable one, make sure gasoline is in it, make sure the carburetor's not gunked up. My wife is like tapping me on the head at 2 a.m. There's no power. It's hot in here. Yeah. Go out and start that generator. We won't even know, right, when that generator starts, the standby generator. It starts up automatically. I've heard they start up within 5, 6, 10 seconds.
1: Oh, yes. They will respond. There's a startup time for them to be able to run and ensure that they're going to provide quality power. They're literally within seconds firing up and preparing themselves for that transfer. So when you're sleeping, exactly what you said, you don't even notice it. The AC kicks back on, your bed, your fans running. You're living in your home just as if you had utility power.
0: 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It's got a flashlight, AM/FM radio with the weather band. Even has a hand crank. If, for some reason, the batteries, and there's two sets of batteries, it's wild. In case the batteries fail because it's nighttime, you can crank it up. And it's totally portable. Call now, 281-805-8340. Delton, another email, joe@checkerpro.com, from Sandra in the Woodlands. I've been thinking about getting a Generac versus a Cummins generator. What's the difference, and which one does A&A GenPro recommend for a home our size? Now, she didn't include her home size. Let me help you out a little bit, Delton. Let's say it's a 3,000 square foot house. I don't even know if that's important, but 3,000 square foot house. What's the answer?
1: 3,000 square foot house, we can comfortably place a 20 kW Cummins, 26 kW Kohler, 17 kW. The reality is our systems are very fluid. We have mechanisms that we put in place where we can monitor the power, limit the power usage based on what's going on. Not that we completely cut it off, but we modulate how things are being ran. Homeowners don't even realize that these things are happening because it's functioning in sync with everything else that's happening. Your home's cool. Everything's there. No, it may not kick on every 5 minutes, but it's going to continue to cool depending on what else is being used there. So definitely within 20K. And you mentioned Generac. You mentioned Cummins. The thing that I always tell all of my clients is it's not so much the name on the generator as it is the name behind generator. It's the company you have that's coming that's going to be providing you with consistent service, maintenance. The installation is going to be professionally done according to code and industry standards. That's where a generator really makes the difference. It's who is it that is giving you that service on a daily basis.
0: And I would agree with that, because you're not going to be dealing in generator brands that aren't good for your brand, A&A Genpro. Why would you have a poor product? That doesn't make any sense, right? So they're all good. They all do different things at different levels. In other words, they bring power back. They may be set up a little differently, operate a little differently. You're familiar.

0: familiar with all those brands, you work with them, and depending upon the price point for your customer, some may want to spend a little more, a little less. So if they want a Cummins, they're going to spend more than Generac. If they want a liquid-cooled Cummins, they're going to spend more than the Generac.
1: Absolutely.
0: Air-cooled, more than probably most air-cooled, right? You know, it depends. Do you want like the Cadillac version or the Chevy version? The Chevy will get you from point A to B, and so will the Cadillac. The question is what do you really want? And something I have learned is you can get a less expensive generator that just gets the job done if you want to spend less money and not necessarily power everything in your house. So if you have a 3,000 square foot house and you've got two AC systems and three pool pumps and all this other stuff, you may have to make a choice of what you want to have run during a power outage if you want a basic model. Is that fair to say?
1: And the wonderful thing about where we are now in the industry, there are so many different systems that we incorporate into our system that even go beyond what you just mentioned of being limited. We try to use that as less as we possibly can in limiting our clients. We just want to effectively use that equipment when we have available power. And by doing that, it gives a lot more flexibility than a lot of the systems that used to be put in.
0: So really, there is a generator for everybody. As little as $179 a month. If you want to spend more, you will get a higher level product. But that doesn't mean, as far as I'm concerned, and Delton, you can correct me, that doesn't mean that the more expensive one is going to be more dependable and come on and the other one's not. They're all going to come on, right? They're all going to come on when the power goes out.
1: They're all going to come on, absolutely.
0: You guys can monitor all of them from your remote location at your office, correct?
1: That is right.
0: Yeah, they will all do a weekly test, is that correct?
1: That is correct.
0: The music just started. We're going to take a quick break. When we come back, we have another question. David from Cyprus has a question. And also, I want to talk about the difference between natural gas and propane options. Delton, how does that sound?
1: Sounds good, Jim.
0: All right. Call now, everybody. It's not too late. 281-805-8340. 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Delton and I will be right back right after this, right here on Checker Pro Radio. Stand by.
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0: Houston, you know how this goes. One strong storm, heavy rain, a hurricane, a major freeze, and the power is gone. 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
0: 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I am Jim Clouk, a.k.a. 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On today's show, I have an expert guest, as I always do. 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He is the expert in standby generators. If you don't know what a standby generator is, it's simply a generator that's standing by waiting for your utility company that brings the power in to fail. Right? No more power. Fine. The standby generator goes, oh, I'm not sensing power to the house. I better do my job. It starts up and will supply, if you wish, the exact same power to everything in your home. You'll never know that the power was off. Or, through the transfer switch, you can do some cool stuff. You can just have certain things go on. Maybe you just want the downstairs cooled. Maybe you don't care about the pool pump, that type of thing. So there are options, right, Delton?
1: There are options, Jim.
0: Yeah, and so I bring that up because if you think that it would be too much money to generate power for your entire house, you're probably not correct on that. It's probably not too much money. As little as $179 a month, by the way, to get into a generator. But let's say that you're like, you know what? 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And Delton and his team will leave behind the mini portable generator, which is awesome. Another email has come in. David from Cyprus is asking, how long does it actually take to install a whole home standby generator? And do I have to deal with the gas company and electricians separately, or does A&A handle all of that?
1: Yeah, we handle everything. We are a full turnkey shop. We have master plumbers and electricians on staff. So there's not any aspect of this generator installation that we're not going to in-house take care of for all of our clients. Typically, from the time that you sign the agreement to the time that we turn over their keys, we can have a generator anywhere from 10 to 12 days installed in the system. There's going to be a lot of different dynamics that impact that, specifically where you live. Certain cities will take a little bit longer to go through the permitting process to ensure that we have the right permits and are able to pull the right inspections. But overall, we will engage with each client to let them know exactly how long their specific one would take.
0: Now, I can tell, because you call them clients, they're really close to you guys. There's a difference between a customer and a client. A client is someone you have a close relationship with. Attorneys have clients. McDonald's has customers. No one says, I'm a client of McDonald's. A client is an important distinction, and I like the fact that you call your customer a client, because a client is a higher-level customer, and you partner with your client, if you will. In other words, you guys are so involved in the success of this system. You're not just selling something and dropping it off on a pallet, right?
1: Absolutely not.
0: You're delivering it to the home, you're installing it, but on a regular basis, you are monitoring it and you are servicing it, and that's important. This is something that most people don't want to worry about. It's like their car. Today, we don't change our own oil. Years ago, maybe we did. We don't change spark plugs. There's a lot of things we just don't do, so we expect now the dealership or a mechanic to take care of it. You guys do the same thing. You said turnkey for installation is turnkey for service. This is something I don't have to worry about, correct?
1: That is correct, Jim. We stand behind our product from the beginning to the end of the system. It's just as you mentioned, for us, it is a long-term investment on both parts. We're going to be there. We're going to be there throughout the life of that system, ensuring that for each storm, that system is able to make it through that storm. And that does require, as we spoke of, the initial installation, but as well as the maintenance on a regular basis. We provide a maintenance every 6 months.

0: to ensure that no matter what storm comes our way, that generator is going to be up and operational. And then we have techs who are on call, ready to support our community throughout any event that might hit us.
1: Most generator companies don't offer a 10-year warranty. As a matter of fact, I don't believe all manufacturers of generators do, but you guys at A&A GenPro do. Tell me what this covers for 10 years and why you go that far out.
0: Jim, again, we stand behind the fact that we take great pride in the products that we offer to our clients. And because of that, we're able to extend a level of assurance that we're going to be there. We're going to stand behind it. We're going to engage with our OEMs. We're going to ensure that those parts that are warrantied, which are going to typically be anything that does not get impacted by natural causes, acts of God, utility service type events, anything that's going to happen native to the generator or the ATS, those OEMs and us at A&A GenPro are going to cover it. Even so much so that you've mentioned the 10-year warranty, but we also have a no-limit policy. So if our systems tend to fail for whatever reason, they're mechanical, right? We can't control how the OEM is going to produce them in the factory, and something might be there, but we're going to stand behind it because we know that the systems we choose are of the highest quality. And if a system were to go down within that no limit policy terms, we're going to go out there, we're going to take that system out, we're going to put you a brand new one down and bring that one in and take it completely out of commission.
1: Okay, everybody, we're down to just three of these offers left, according to Jerry, my producer. Just three left. Call now to have a site engineer come out and do a site inspection for free, no charge. 10-year warranty, as little as $179 a month, $1,500 off generators today. So the offer is $1,500 off a generator. 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Again, 281-805-8340. Your generators can run on natural gas or propane, and some people may not know what they have. If it's coming in a pipe from the street, it's natural gas. If you have a tank outside, and actually people who have propane know they have propane. So if you have a tank outside, it's propane. I understand you guys, if need be, can bring extra tanks to help support a generator if propane is needed.
0: Yes, we always have partnerships with distributors throughout the area. And depending on the client and what their needs are, we can definitely assist with them in ensuring that they have all of their fuel needs covered.
1: And so you can configure any generator to work off of propane or natural gas, correct?
0: Any generator can be configured. There's going to be some local, regional, state laws that are going to mandate where we can put propane. But as far as the system itself, absolutely.
1: I would say a lot of my listeners have natural gas. That's what's piped in from the street. And what's nice about that is that should never run out. I say that, but a propane tank is finite. You will have to have that filled. The pipeline, if you will, coming into your neighborhood, going into your home, you don't have to worry about that. It's kind of like electricity. You shouldn't have to worry about that, but that's why you get a generator. So it's like your water supply, right? If you have a well, you got to keep an eye on that. If you've got water coming in from the municipality, you don't have to worry about that. They take care of the water. So what's nice about having the natural gas line is that it continuously pumps in and keeps that generator going. And if you need your generator to go for a couple of weeks, you don't have to worry about refueling. Now, I will say this, and I'm sure Delton's thinking, weeks, you got to be careful. You can't run all generators 24/7 for weeks. I know that you have to shut them down, especially air-cooled ones, but I bet you do have some generators that can run a long time that are liquid-cooled in case they need to, in such a case where a hurricane comes and knocks power out for 2 weeks.
0: Absolutely, Jim. There's many different varieties of systems out there. We can meet any client's needs. But despite that, we always do recommend for the life of the generator, depending on what the need is, that system is brought down, checked, made sure that everything inside of it is good just for a general oversight check. But the systems are hardened. If you have to have a system for a critical nature that's going to function for 3, 4, 5, 6 days, there are systems out there that can definitely do that.
1: That would most likely be a liquid-cooled system?
0: Absolutely. Yep.
1: That's something really to consider. If you really don't want to be inconvenienced, and we're not talking about a power outage for 3 hours. We're talking about a 3-day power outage, okay? That's when you need to really consider, okay, maybe I need to have the better product that's liquid cooled. The music has come up, which means we've got to go to another break. Here's the phone number to get your free mini generator. 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Only 3 of these offers left. 3 of these little generators left. You got to call 281-805-8340. Delta and I'll be right back right after this on the Checker Pro Radio Show. Stand by.
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1: Houston, you know how this goes. 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
1: Here we go, everybody. We're in the last segment of the show. 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I didn't say salesman. I said a site engineer. 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It's got a solar panel on it to charge the battery of the generator itself. It can charge your mobile phones and other portable devices. It's got a flashlight with multiple beams on it, by the way. I played around with mine. AM/FM radio with the weather band, which means you can listen to me on the radio talk about the fact that you should have gotten your generator and now you don't. So maybe you should call to get your generator today. It's got a weather band, which is really good during storms because you can hear the National Weather Service with local updates. It's totally portable. Here's what I love about this thing. After you get your standby generator, you can give this as a gift to your neighbor. And you can tell your neighbor, hey, I'm giving this to you because I know you don't have a generator. And when the power goes out, I don't want you coming to my house because I have a generator. So do yourself a favor. Use this until you get your own. And here is Delton's number. Delton's laughing, but it's true. I do know when you're the only one in the neighborhood that has power, people come to your house.
0: How do I know? Yes. You are the end of the neighborhood.
1: And it's kind of like you want to say, wait a second. So when the economy gets bad, you're, you know, begging for food? Meaning, why didn't you save your nuts, right? Why didn't you put something away? Why didn't you get a generator? I think everyone should be self-sufficient. I don't think it's fair for you to have a generator, but your neighbor doesn't. It's just not fair. Call now, 281-805-8340. Again, 281-805-8340. 281-805-8340. Get your

0: 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Another email at joe@checkapro.com has come in from Linda in Sugar Land. She says, my neighbor's generator is so loud it wakes me up. Are there quiet options available now? I don't want to be that neighbor on our street.
1: There absolutely are, Linda. And again, OEMs have put in a great deal of research and development into making sure that the insulation in the enclosures have done a great deal of reducing that noise. But here's the thing, though. You mentioned so loud and don't want to be that person in your neighborhood. You're listening to a generator that's running whenever you have power around you. I can assure you, the sweetness of the sound of that generator running whenever everyone else is in the dark changes the perception drastically. And just as I mentioned before, you truly do become the envy of your neighbors.
0: Delton, on a really hot day when I'm enjoying my swimming pool and I've got all three of the pump motors going, I've got the, you know, general filter pump, and then I've got one for a fountain and one for a waterfall. It's noisy, but I don't care. Just crank the music up a little louder. Really upsetting the neighbors, right? But my point is sometimes things are loud. If you have a Jeep, driving down the road is louder than if you're driving in a Tesla.
1: Absolutely.
0: So it is what it is. There's going to be some noise. But you're right. These are insulated more now. There are ways to get it quieter. Also, along the same lines, if you think it's unsightly, you can actually get designs like skins put on some of these, right? Like a wrap. Can you talk a little bit about that?
1: Absolutely. We've partnered with graphics designers in the area where they come out and they'll do a consultation as well. And they'll match. I have one in my home. They match the environment to where you can't even see it. All of the gear on my wall looks like the brick wall. We just recently had a client. They had some bushes in the general area. They had their generator turn into a bush. And going back to the quietness, yeah, turned into a bush. Took pictures. They loved it. Liquid-cooled and air-cooled have a distinct difference there as well. Your air-cooled, it's going to run at a much higher RPM, which is, of course, going to make it sound louder. If noise is something that you really want to be mindful of, that liquid-cooled unit will definitely give you a much quieter, much, much quieter experience.
0: 281-80-Jerry says, stop giving the phone number out. He does this every once in a while. I'll tell you, Delton, because we have run out of the 10, apparently. So we can't end the show early because that would be rude. And we have an obligation here at the radio station to stay on the air for a few more minutes. So we're not stopping the show, but we have a problem because I like to give out these deals. These are great offers. The free mini generator and a free site inspection. 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All of these things are extras. So we had 10. There are none left. That means 10 people have called to set an appointment and get their free mini generator. I hate to do this, Delton. I'm going to ask you, can you offer two more of these to our listeners today?
1: Oh, Jim, putting me on the spot right here with your listeners. Two more. Thought I was being gracious with the 10, Jim, but listen, for your listeners today, I'll go ahead and I'll extend it to two more offers for you.
0: Okay, I know it's a big deal because it's expensive to give away a mini generator. Actually, it's very expensive to send out a site engineer. People's time is valuable, and you aren't charging anything. Like I say, no credit card, no check, no cash. This is crazy. It's unheard of to have a professional technician, an engineer, come out to a home for free and leave a mini generator. So two more of these. Call right now, 281-805-8340. If the lines are jammed up, you can leave a message and someone will call you back. It gets crazy sometimes, especially when there's only two left here at the end of the program. 281-805-8340. We're drawing to a conclusion here on the program, Delton. We covered a lot of things. We covered weather, like hurricanes,

0: that mannequin is going to be able to give you that. But above and beyond that, it's that security and comfort of knowing that you have a company in your community that is not only there to just drop off a box in your driveway, but we're there to treat you as a client and to build that relationship for the life of that system.
1: Yeah, well said. Call now before it's too late, 281-805-8340. 281-805-8340. Call, make a convenient time on your schedule as the homeowner to have Delton and his team come out. 281-805-8340. We have time for another question, so let's finish the show off with a question from Patricia in Tomball. She says, I've seen ads for portable generators at the big box stores for around $800. Why should I invest in a standby generator from a company like A&H Pro instead of just buying one of those? I think we talked a little bit about that.
0: We did, and you touched on the fuel source a few times there, Jim. That's one thing that I want to make sure that the listeners out there really, really understand. Those portable generators require gasoline. Whenever a storm passes through our communities, we mentioned it earlier on, it's not just homes that are knocked out of power, fuel stations as well. But those gas stations, they're inundated by vehicles that need gas. And they have low fuel sources because the trucks aren't running like they used to. So the fuel potential for you to have for that portable generator gets diminished greatly. Whereas if you go into a fuel source such as natural gas, liquid propane, and for that matter, even diesel for some of our commercial clients who require those fuel sources, those types of fuel sources are going to give you a much longer runtime.
1: Yeah, and also, when the power is out, many gas stations don't have power to pump the gasoline. They could literally have tanks under the ground ready to go. But if the power is out, they may not be able to get it out if they don't have a generator themselves. And there's long lines, and there's all kinds of problems with that. We've seen it before on television where they have the long lines, and the trucks can't refuel, and the power's out, and it's just tough. All right, last chance, 281-805-8340. Call now to get your free mini generator when a site engineer from A&H Pro come out. They're going to take a look at your property. They're going to make recommendations, and you can ask all kinds of questions. Questions such as, where should we place the generator? Should we have air-cooled, liquid-cooled, which brand, how big, do I have to have my whole house done? Yes, I want my whole house to be powered. Will it power this or that? Everything is great. Again, 281-805-8340. Delton, thank you for joining me today. I appreciate it. You are such the expert.
0: Thank you for having me, Jim. It's been a great pleasure.
1: And thank you, everybody. Be safe out there. We'll see you next time on Checka Pro Radio.
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6: News this hour at Town Hall, I'm Bob Agnew in Washington. Public policy expert Matthew Cotteny says Iran is happy with the current status quo in the war.
7: I think the Iranians are comfortable with the low-intensity conflict where they fire one volley of missiles at us, kill a few of our soldiers terribly, and then we respond by firing back, but in a limited capacity.
6: Cotteny made his comments in an interview this week with the Salem Radio Network. Iran does report there were no U.S. missile strikes overnight. That's after 13 consecutive days of strikes against the Islamic regime there. War Secretary Pete Hegseth says the war has cost $37.5 billion so far. He defended that budget and the need for more money for the war at a Senate hearing this week.
8: President Trump's following a simple logic. The military requires a generational investment to deliver on peace through strength.
6: Hegseth provided the new estimate, a $95 billion proposed package.

0: in the combative Senate Appropriations Committee hearing. House Republicans advance a $95 billion package on Thursday. The Senate has yet to take it up. President Trump returning to the stage of the rescheduled White House Correspondents Association dinner last night. As you may recall, the first event had to be canceled earlier this year because of a gunman who showed up. The president joked about the cost of the new Waldorf Astoria where this event was held, comparing it to the expense of the refurbished Federal Reserve headquarters proposed by former Chairman Jerome Powell.
1: Because I built it for $2.9 billion less than the Federal Reserve building, which is a lot smaller, by the way. Figure that one out.
0: And the president told the reporters there he was trying to be on his best behavior and took out some of his most biting remarks that he had been planning to say last night. On Wall Street on Friday, the Dow closed up by 235 points. The NASDAQ lost 161. The S&P 500 enjoyed a four-point gain. More from townhall.com.
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0: The U.S. government has enacted new tariffs ranging from 10 to 12.5% on 60 trading partners and officially kicking in July 24th. The president told reporters he thinks that the new tariffs will hold up to scrutiny in the courts.
3: We put the tariffs in, the very standard tariffs. The other way was easier. I thought the decision by the Supreme Court was not a good one. We have many forms of tariffs, and all we did is go to B, you know, follow the line B. Now, B is something that's been used many, many times for years and very standard.
0: The president cited failures by these trading partners to curb imports made through the use of forced labor. The president says the U.S. will open formal investigations into the European Union's trade practices. He claims the bloc has been unfairly levying billions of dollars in fines against U.S. tech giants like Google and Apple. 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
12: But it ain't about how hard you hit. It's about how hard you can get hit and keep moving forward. 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

0: Chris Salcedo Show, Voice of Texas. I want to bring on my guest, and this is something that I've been wanting to talk about with him since the president made his announcement last week, his big national address, carried by reputable agencies. Many of these fake news operations didn't carry the president's address. Let me bring on Chris Hinkle. He is a former FBI supervisory special agent who served as in the federal government for 25 years. He led the FBI civil rights program in Mississippi. Chris, welcome back. Well, I can see you, just can't hear you. So your microphone was working for a time, so go ahead and I'll bring you back on solo. So just go ahead, and when I hear you pipe back in there, I'll be able to hear you, and we'll be able to continue. Folks, we did the check-in. Those of you on Rumble and Getter and X, you all heard we did establish two-way communication. But, you know, this is technology. This is what technology does. Sometimes it's your friend. Sometimes it's not. So what I'm going to be speaking with Chris Hinkle about is what we heard from the President of the United States last week. And the President stepped to the microphone and he made, with documentation that you can all read at whitehouse.gov. You can all go to whitehouse.gov and you can read about President Trump's stunning revelations. Let me just remind you of what we're talking about. Here's the President.
1: Look, we're doing. The documents cover five major areas of concern. First, they show that over a period of years, starting during the 2020 election cycle, the People's Republic of China carried out what is believed to be the largest compromise of election data in history, resulting in China's illicit acquisition of 220 million U.S. voter files. That information includes names, addresses, phone numbers, political party preferences, and other sensitive data that would be needed to register to vote and engage in other nefarious activities, which is exactly what was happening.
0: But we were told this is the most secure and cleanest election in U.S. history. That's what we were told. And it turns out it was all a lie. It was all a deep state lie. And by the way, Mr. Hinkle, once you get that microphone activated, just say howdy or something like that. And once I hear you, I'll bring you back up, okay? So let's continue with the president. And here's what he laid out again.
1: This data loss presents an unprecedented election security nightmare. The intelligence even shows that China has signed a data exploitation unit specifically to this new project.
0: Wow.
1: Compounding the travesty, the second set of documents we are releasing reveals that members of the deep state, very, very famous group of people, many cases, in our intelligence agency work to actively suppress and downplay information about the extent of China's sinister election meddling.
0: Okay, so not only did Communist China, and the president would go on to explain that they went to the extraordinary effort of even trying to introduce, and judging by the vote totals alone, folks, I mean, 66 million votes for Barack Hussein Obama and 80 million votes for Beijing Biden. Some would say that China might have been successful in introducing, and there was evidence they wanted to do this, creating fake ballots for Beijing Biden. Again, the documents that were provided by the White House don't say that. They just said that China had aspirations of doing that and that they were trying to do that.

0: And maybe, judging by the vote totals, maybe they succeeded, in particular with these blue states and with their universal mail-in balloting, which, according to a Blue Ribbon Commission by Baker and by Jimmy Carter, James Baker, Republican Democrats, the number one way to cheat is mail-in balloting, absentee balloting, number one mechanism to cheat. So let me try Chris Hinkle again. Mr. Hinkle, are you there, sir? Nope, still no audio. Okay, so what we'll do, folks, we'll just continue with a shortened segment here. We'll work all this out in the break with Brother Hinkle, and we'll get him on the other side of the break. But this is actually giving me an opportunity to set up what we're going to be talking about, because it was FBI. It was CIA. It was the so-called intelligence community, the IC, as they call it, that was aiding communist China, according to the documents provided, in suppressing, which was something that was not the most secure election in U.S. history. It was far from it. And we've seen the IC do things like, for example, this woman who claimed she was running a shadow government. What was her name? Hold on a minute. I've got it written down here because I was going to ask Mr. Hinkle about this. Deputy Assistant Director for Counterintelligence, Nikki Flores. She was the woman who said, I'm running a shadow government here from the FBI. She was the one who gave a briefing to Senators, who was it, Johnson and Grassley, saying that the Hunter Biden laptop was Russian disinformation. She was the one who did that. And it wasn't Russian disinformation. It was true. It was all true. And the so-called intelligence community, for lack of a better term, folks, lied to members of Congress, lied by omission to the President of the United States. That makes the IC, under these apparatchiks, enemies of the United States. You can't lie to our elected officials and call yourself a patriot. You can't lie on behalf of a communist nation to our elected representatives and call yourself a patriot. You are a traitor. By definition, you are a traitor. And then here comes John Cornyn voting to give these people more money. Voting to give these people more power over you to shut you up. It's quite something, folks. So we're going to talk to, praise God, former FBI agent Chris Hinkle on the other side of the break. If we can get the microphones working. Chris Salcedo Show. Be right back, kids.
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0: All right, kids, glad you made it back. I think we have our audio situation mostly licked here. Let's bring in Chris Hinkle. He is a former FBI supervisory special agent who served as a federal agent for, what, 25 years? He had led the FBI civil rights program in the great state of Mississippi. Mr. Hinkle, welcome back.
11: Thanks for having me. It's been a minute.
0: Yes, sir, it has. Let's just jump right in because we have a lot to discuss. You watched the president's address last week, and I just wanted to get your we'll get into specifics here in a second, but you watched the president, you saw the documents at whitehouse.gov, just as somebody who served this country honorably, might I say, for 25 years. What was your reaction when the president laid out his case?
11: I was unsurprised. China has been a forceful adversary for quite some time. And except for a dip where we really didn't focus as much on China and focused more on Russia during the Obama administration and a chunk of the Biden administration, I was unsurprised that this data was coming forth showing that China was doing this. I did hear some of the news commentators trying to apologize or provide some type of apologies for China, saying that, well, a lot of this voter data is out there in the public. Yeah, it is. But you're not going to get your social security number. You're not going to get your date of birth. You're not going to get the personal identifying information from the publicly available data. China operates on what's called the thousand grains of sand methodology. So when you go to the beach and you lie down in the sand, when you get up, you have thousands of grains of sand. Those are pieces of information, and they'll scoop up all the information they can and then try to connect the dots. So having this information, figuring out where people are, going back and assessing what their voting patterns are, and then crafting some type of statement to put out into social media to kind of sway opinion or, you know, present some type of doubt in the mind of the public, I'm not surprised. That's the way China operates.
0: Well, you know, and I wasn't surprised about communist China either. What was shocking, and I suspected this was going on, I know we have individuals who are not patriots serving in our government. They have infested government courtesy of the Democrat Party, Barack Hussein Obama, and others who have installed them. But it was one thing to suspect they existed. It was quite another to confirm they existed. I want to bring up FBI Deputy Assistant Director, DAG, for Counterintelligence, Nikki Flores, who wrote, quote, "I'm basically running a shadow government across the FBI at this point," end quote. She was referencing the Christopher Wray's FBI suppressing the truth about the Hunter Biden laptop. Senator Ron Johnson was given a, quote, defensive briefing by Ms. Flores, as was Grassley, saying that these senators said it was designed to discourage senators from pursuing the Hunter Biden laptop and to lay the groundwork for the false narrative in October of 2020 that the Hunter Biden laptop was somehow Russian disinformation or an influence operation. This was quite shocking to see it actually confirmed.
11: Yeah, a little context on Deputy Assistant Director, excuse me, Nikki Flores. So this is a product of how the infection inside the FBI took hold. It wasn't as everybody from the outside was seeing, because most people, when they think of the FBI, they think of FBI agents. And they tend to cast the blame and the responsibilities on the agents. But during Robert Mueller's tenure inside the FBI, he elevated the what he felt was the importance of the intel analyst. So Nikki Flores was never an agent in the FBI. She came into the FBI about 2003, and she came in as 2003 to 2005, came in as an intel analyst at FBI headquarters, and just landed in the right spot under Maureen Baginski, who was also not an agent and brought over by the brought over from the NSA by Mueller to become the first FBI Directorate of Intelligence. So Nikki Flores rose through the ranks over a very short period of time, about 12 years, to go from a street analyst coming in, working at FBI headquarters, to becoming a deputy assistant director. And in that position, she can dictate policy within her division on how information is culled, how it is referenced. And one of the things that analysts will often do is they'll say, well, this is raw information. We don't want to give raw information out at this time until we have some type of corroboration. They also were told during this time, when Mueller came in and the elevation of the intel analyst inside the FBI, they were being told that they were in charge, that they ran the investigations, and that the FBI agents were just tools of the investigations, that they're the ones that directed intelligence collection and activity and such. So a lot of this started under Robert Mueller. It was elevated and magnified under Jim Comey, with putting a lot of these individuals that had no investigative experience, had some theories and some intelligence analyst training, but really should never have been in those positions.
0: Well, and that was hold on, if I can interrupt, Mr. Hinkle, they're also leftists. when you declare, and I don't want to say that every intelligence analyst is a leftist, nor does every intelligence analyst in the FBI want to, quote, run a shadow government. But it shows the mindset of the individuals being brought in by what I would say subversives of the U.S. government. Let me bring up another example, and I'll get you to comment on this one as well. The so-called IC had the info about Communist China's unprecedented attack on our elections, even to the point where Communist China was endeavoring to create fake ballots and exploit Democrat states to get fake ballots in for Beijing Biden and put them in. Not sure the level of success they had, but this evidence and this report was kept from the President of the United States and members of Congress. That in and of itself is damning, is it not?
11: It is. Listen, the FBI's credibility is built on integrity and impartiality. And if officials prioritize personal or political views over duty, it erodes the institution. But we must avoid painting the entire workforce with one brush, as you mentioned. Thousands of dedicated agents continue to protect the national security every day. I just spent about 2 hours up in Washington, D.C., and we can talk about that on another show when I give you a little more details of it, but Kash Patel invited myself and a fellow retired agent up to kind of view what's going on inside some of the changes they've made, and I think we're starting to get some of that oversight. The thing that we have to be very careful with is, as part of that oversight, is what we let out to the public so that we don't give up sources and methods. But I do believe a strong independent oversight protects both the public and the agency, wow, the FBI. And I think it's on the path to trying to get that back right now. There's still some weeds to be culled out of the garden, as you would say, up at FBI headquarters. But the things that I saw on the inside and the changes and the ability to bring back the Constitution as the focus of what the FBI is all about, I think it's on the way to getting there. It's not there yet, but it is on the way to getting there.
0: Well, I'm going to talk to you more about that in detail with my last question. But, you know, you would think for all the good FBI agents that are out there who have had their reputations tarnished, who have had their work completely undermined by these leftists and Marxists brought in by Mueller, by Christopher Wray, by James Comey, that they would be working diligently to out these people and to get them out of the Bureau. We're talking to Chris Hinkle, folks. He's a former FBI supervisory special agent for 25 years in our federal government. Let's talk about the secret burn bags, the secret room created to house the burn bags. Now, President Trump said in this extraordinary speech that they discovered that it wasn't due to somebody trying to preserve evidence of malfeasance in our government, that it was due to incompetence is the reason why the evidence wasn't burned, that Barack Hussein Obama and Hillary Clinton created this grand conspiracy to turn the government against the American people and against President Trump and his incoming administration. I look at it this way, that I think that somebody, maybe not all of them, but somebody said, you know, that's currency in this deep state atmosphere that Barack Hussein Obama, Christopher Wray, James Comey, Beijing Biden created, that if you know about the bad actions being undertaken by the Democrats, socialists, and the government, that you're going to stay alive if you let it be known that you've kept the evidence and it's somewhere secure, and that keeps you alive. What is your take on the whole burn bag issue? President says it's incompetence. I don't know if I'm sold on that. What do you think?
11: I think it is likely more incompetence than anything else. The only thing that would concern me about what's inside this burn bag is because every document that's created on an FBI computer, as soon as you print it, as soon as you're typing it on the screen, keystrokes are monitored. All of that information is there. Okay. So having duplicates of documents that you've sent to the file or first drafts or something like that, they typically go into a burn bag or they go into the shredder. The question I would have is how many handwritten notes were in there, because there could be handwritten notes of things that were, you know, in hindsight looking back would be significant to the investigation. I haven't seen that information yet. But the way it works with the burn bags, and I've seen this happen firsthand, even in the early part of 2000s when I first got down to Jackson, Mississippi, we'd have agents that would retire that were working counterintelligence. They would have documents on their desk, and in a flurry to just pack up their stuff and get out, often they would leave things behind for somebody else to clean up out of their desk. And I've actually seen where people are like, well, these are not my documents. This is Agent Smith that retired. They put them in a box and they sit in a cubicle, and they might sit there for months before somebody picks it up and looks at it and says, well, wait a minute, why is this stuff here? And then you got to go through the tedious task of looking through it, making sure that all of the information from handwritten notes to other documents that are printed Wow. are actually part of the record.
0: Wow.
11: So I could see that. I could see, especially in a flurry of when Comey, how abruptly he was exited from the FBI, thankfully, by President Trump, that he didn't get a chance to go back and pack his office up. So they probably scooped a lot of things off his desk and just put him in a burn bag and set him aside. The next director, you know, Ray, comes on. I'm not messing with that. That's not my documents. He's not focused on that. He's got other things on his plate. And I could see how it could set aside. Until I see a report that says, here are the things that were in this burn bag that never made it into the record. And most likely, those would be some type of handwritten note. But anything that was processed on an FBI computer, it's in the record.
0: Two questions, and I got 2 minutes left to get them in. So, this makes me angry, pisses me off, makes me angry, makes me bewildered. And with the current administration that's in place, it is even more so. Why no discussion about Butler, Pennsylvania, about the kook in Florida, who's now behind bars and serving a lengthy sentence, about the guy who shut up the White House Correspondents' Dinner, or the report that the Secret Service is leaking alleged private emails and private details of the Vance family to the biased press? Why are we not hearing about direct threats to the duly elected president and vice president of the United States? The investigations have said, and even the Secret Service that is now taking another black eye for allegedly leaking on the vice president. Why are we not hearing about any of this?
11: Well, a lot of that's going to be personal issues that are dealt with, and they're not going to comment on personal issues in the public. You know, I, as a retired agent, am more free to discuss things of what I see and observe inside the FBI. As far as the Butler, Pennsylvania side, I did discuss that during my visit with Kash Patel and with his section chief up in Washington, D.C., about the difference from what happened in Butler, Pennsylvania to what happened with the recent UFC 250 event and the terror plot there, and getting the information out. And I'm confident that Director Patel looks into weighing the civil rights as with the public's need to know. There are certain things that if you leak out there while you're in the process of working on it can actually undermine the investigation, can actually cause problems and become impediments, especially when we're talking about the rights of the accused, of somebody and their due process rights. So you don't want to seem like you're putting your thumb on the scale in there. Reporters have sources. They have sources inside there. They typically get raw information. Sometimes that raw information is from somebody that has an axe to grind. It takes a while to weed out those individuals that are in there doing what they shouldn't be doing. One of the things that we focused on during my time in the FBI was you had one focal point of information going out and coming in from the FBI. You weren't allowed to speak to the news media without prior authorization, right, and after being thoroughly briefed. And if you jumped over that and went directly out, there were consequences. I think we're going to get to the point where there'll be consequences. The public may not see that as it's going through the process, but I can tell you from meeting with Director Patel, consequences will happen for doing things like that.
0: Last question I have is, we're kind of where you already wandered. I see the ghost of J. Edgar Hoover in the intelligence community and what's going on in the so-called deep state today. You see individuals who declare themselves to be more powerful than the president, to know more than the collective wisdom of the American people. And I blame Congress. I blame our so-called representatives. How do we restore guardrails that these worthless politicians like John Cornyn, Mitch McConnell, and other pro-Democrat fake Republicans, that they allowed to be torn down? How do we restore those guardrails?
11: Well, again, it comes back to consequences, and you're spot on about our members of Congress. You and I have discussed this over the years. One of the best ways to bring accountability back to the government is for citizens to hold their elected representatives accountable to the Constitution. And I do that personally by asking questions. I do it civilly, I do it cogently, and if they don't answer the question, I ask it again. I hold them accountable. I am tired, and I use this phrase often. I am tired of hearing our elected representatives parrot our concerns in the media. We definitely see that in this election season, and then engaging in theater before a hearing in Congress, and then nothing happening about it. And I can tell you, my own elected representative sat down with me at breakfast for about 30 minutes, and I conveyed that directly to him, and you could see the color leave from his face, because he knew I was right, and he knew that they were not being held accountable. But that's going to change as people become more knowledgeable of what's going on in their government and asking the appropriate questions and doing it in an appropriate way.
0: Chris Hinkle, former FBI supervisory special agent serving in the federal government for 25 years, folks. He led the FBI's civil rights program in Mississippi. Always appreciate the catch up, sir. We'll talk again soon.
11: Thank you, Chris. I appreciate it. And I look forward to coming on and giving you more details about my visit up to Washington, D.C.
0: Can't wait, man. Thank you very much. Okay. So I promised if you were on hold, that you would get in. So I'm going to have to go to calls next to make sure I can fulfill that promise, folks. I think it's incredibly troubling that your federal government has put, and your representatives like John Cornyn. John Cornyn is one of the worst of making sure that all of these rogue agencies get all of your money, just like he's trying to send money off to Africa through USAID and other corrupt government agencies. And no accountability, no oversight whatsoever on what they do to you. And it's wrong. This government on autopilot has to stop. And you know how you can stop it? Stop sending lazy legislators back to Washington. Back in a minute.
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11: Glad you made it back, everybody, to Chris Salcedo's show. I'm your liberty-loving Latinos. Do not confuse me with loudmouth leftist Latinos out there. I actually love my country. Love my state, the United States of America, and the great state of Texas. We got a call earlier on gas prices. U.S. oil firms have signed a deal, folks, with the government of Iraq to build a pipeline that will bypass the Strait of Hormuz. In short order, folks, the Iranians had better do a damn deal now, or they're going to be completely boxed out. This will be another of President Trump's legacies. Fairly soon, folks, there will be an ability to secure a pipeline that Iran can't attack, that will, because their military is going to be so degraded, that will bypass the Strait of Hormuz. And we won't have to worry about that choke point for the world's oil supply. Well, not the world, 15% of the world's oil supply any longer. That deal is done. It's going to take some time to build it, but once it's done, you will never hear about the Strait of Hormuz again. So that's ongoing right now. Also, something I want you guys to reflect on, there was a ruling that came down from the Fifth Circuit yesterday. Fifth Circuit Court of Appeals issued this ruling. It's frankly unprecedented, folks. They said that there is no constitutional right that an illegal alien has to wander around America while they're undergoing deportation proceedings. The Democrats say, well, you've got to let that illegal alien go if they're in deportation proceedings, because you can't legally hold them. And the Fifth Circuit said, no. If you're in the process of being removed from the United States, you don't have a constitutional right to roam free around the United States. Folks, I'll add something else to this. If you're an illegal alien in my nation without permission, you don't have a right to be in America. You don't have a right to have a foot, a pinky toe on our soil as an illegal alien. We go to Florida. Lee is hanging on. Lee, I am pleased you waited. Thank you so kindly. What's going on, man?
12: Hey, Chris, thanks for taking my call.
11: Yes, sir.
12: And I'm making this comment on the trans that, you know, but before I do, I mean,
11: hold on,
12: I want to make a comment on the FBI interview you just had.
11: Sure.
12: Hey, quickly on the trans, the guy needs to be corrected. We need to stand up and say, call correctly, that they're trans men and trans women, okay, and they're not men nor women. And they don't need to be called men or women or he, she, or whatever. And
11: well, hold on a minute. Hold on. Before you go on from that, let me just, in case somebody just tuned in and don't know what you're talking about, folks, here's a dude who is pretending to be a girl, right? This is a man pretending to be a woman, or a young man pretending to be a young girl. And this was the reaction to, quote unquote, misgendering. Listen. Okay, jumping up and down and having a fit. And Lee, I'm going to say, we don't need to call this person a trans man or a trans woman. We just call him a young man or a boy, or he's genetically and scientifically, he's a man or a boy. And actually a child from his behavior, stomping up and down and crying like a little girl, but he's actually a boy. So we don't need to accommodate their fantasies any longer, correct?
12: Well, that's sort of correct, but the thing I was going to mention to you is that there are no such thing as trans boys or trans girls.
11: Correct.
12: That's the thing that we really want to stress. Now, how old is this person? Did you give the age of this person?
11: I didn't look up the age. The person is acting like a five-year-old, which, again, is the intellectual maturity of the average Democrat. But this is a teenager, a young man teenager is what it strikes me, just by looking at his features. And, you know, Russell's reaction was the same reaction I had, you know, kind of a freak. But we should not be looking at freaks and saying, oh, you're normal. You're normal. No, we should not be doing that. We should not be validating this person's delusion as a society. We ought to be pushing back, saying, you're a boy, deal with it. And if he has a fit like this, he gets what he deserves, a trip in a police car away from the premises, which is what he got. So go ahead. Now, you want to talk about the FBI, too. What did you want to say?
12: Oh, on the FBI part, well, just to finish on that thing, like I say, we have that rule about, you know, young people being treated as adults for, like, you know, murder crimes and stuff like that. So it's the same thing here. Even though he may be 15 or 12 years old, okay, he's going to be treated like a man, and he's a trans man. That's a trans woman or trans man. But there's no trans boys, no trans girls. He's not a girl. He's not going to be called a girl. Anyway, back to the FBI, though, real quick. I was really upset about that thing about you, too, that you mentioned about being really upset about the Butler investigation.
11: Yeah.
12: Because I'll tell you why, Chris, that whole thing about the Butler investigation, that killer, that shooter, that shot at President Trump, and he killed, you know, somebody else in the front row there, and actually killed people, he was at, along with other law enforcement of local, state, and federal law enforcement people that were at that Butler thing, okay, they were also at a Democrat meeting that was not to held a little earlier than that, and so not only was the shooter there, but also it was FBI people there, the same FBI that were at the Butler's place. So that's it's a huge investigation, that the transparency that we've had so far is still not enough. And so I'm agreeing with you, and I'm like, I want
11: well,
12: more
11: there's no transparency
12: about that investigation.
11: How in the hell does this this snot-nosed kid get within 150 yards of the president with a rifle? How the hell does that happen? We still don't know. We still don't.
12: Exactly.
11: And frankly, in my opinion, this is an opinion. In my opinion, the only way this happens is if he had inside help.
12: Yeah.
11: From individuals
12: exactly.
11: inside the so-called deep state. And I want to know their names. And I want to know what's going on with this. And it sticks out like a sore thumb to me that we don't know, that the investigation seems to be clandestine. Maybe it has to be that way to find out who did what. But, Lee, it just frustrates the hell out of me. Thank you very much. I appreciate the call, buddy. Thank you. From the great state of Florida. Let's bring things back here at home. And Tony is calling in. My man. I don't know if your ears are burning. We talked about you earlier. John Cornyn. John Cornyn is holding up two of President Trump's nominees, Tony, because he wants more of your money to be sent to Africa through USAID.
13: Hey, just a typical Republican. I mean, they're all like that. You know, Chris, people right now are telling me, why are you so negative? Well, you know, I would love to live in a fantasy world because reality sucks. But it's kind of hard to put a happy face on right now when your country's being totally destroyed, you know, right now. And my suggestion to those people, if you want happy time, just go sit on your back porch, throw your dog a ball, or get you a monkey, teach it some silly tricks. See, happy time's over. Happy time's over, Chris. We're in a fight for our lives right
11: yes.
13: now, and
11: yes.
13: it ain't time for happy time. But, Chris, there's so many things I can talk about that's just unbelievable. But I'd like to tell you this story real quick because it's kind of like puts things in perspective.
11: Sure.
13: My last son that was in the military, his drill sergeant told him, they were talking about something, his drill sergeant told him, boy, you ain't nothing but an oil soldier, and that's all you are. And when he got out of the boot camp, I went and picked him up, you know. He was telling me that story, and it kind of blew his mind. He told me, well, I thought I was in there, and we were going to go get rid of these dictators and spread democracy. And I said, boop, there you go. You fixed to learn something else, boy. I said, democracy, no, you don't want to spread democracy. That's the beginning of communism. That's the collective rules thing, mob rules. I said, you need to get that straight, too. But his drill sergeant, I told him, he'd just be honest with you.
11: Yeah, he said he's an oil soldier, O-O-I-L, oil soldier?
13: Yeah, oil soldier, that's all you are. And that's true. That's all our military's used for is, you know, going around the world invading countries and protecting oil, you know.
11: Well, wait a minute. So Tony,
13: it's all about money.
11: Well, it's about money. But again, if you look at what oil, which is for its composition and the ability for us to extract it, and its uses, and not only in medicines, in chemicals, and all this kind of stuff, but just what you normally use oil for, which is the creation of energy, it is what makes the world go round. So the minute you take oil out of the equation, you compromise many nations, including our own, the ability to function, the ability to protect ourselves, the ability, our economies. So everybody always says that, oh, you're protecting oil as if it's a pejorative. We shouldn't look at it that way. Oil right now currently is what the world runs on. And it's what the United States runs on. And if you want the United States to continue, if you want the world economy to continue, if you want the United States economy to continue, you're going to protect it. It's what would you do to any vital resource that you need for the safety, security, and prosperity of a country? You would protect it. For damn straight you would. And if there was a... And I will tell you this, Tony. I'm looking forward to the day where oil isn't the bee's knees, where we have fusion generators, where we have... advanced technologies that provide our power, you know, not solar and wind because it'll never get there because it physically can't. The physics just can't get it there. But I'm looking forward to a day when we grow out of our infancy technologically wise and we don't have to worry about oil. But until that day comes, you damn well better vote for people who want to protect that vital resource.
13: Well, you know, Chris, we have more oil and gas than we could ever use in our country. It's time for those countries over there with oil and gas. They need to protect their own damn countries and their own interests. I'm sick of us being the world oil police. And, you know, and another thing, all these wars, we spent over $20 trillion in the Middle East already on all these wars. Well, who's getting rich off all that? It damn sure ain't the American people.
11: No.
13: It's the elite. You know, the elite are getting filthy rich off of all that.
11: I'm sure there's a reason why we haven't. I'm sure there's a reason why we haven't taken Karg Island yet. I'm sure there's a reason for it. I can't fathom it because, frankly, Tony, I really wish we'd take Karg Island, and I really wish that we would take over the Iranian oil fields now that we have military and oil and air superiority to move that oil to just. There's got to be a national security component to that. There's got to be. It probably sounds far easier than it actually is. So I'm going to defer to Pete Hegseth and the Department of War on that. But I'm not the only American saying, hey, what about that Karg Island deal? Folks, I wanted to play something for you before we got out of here today. We didn't get back to Stephen Miller, which we'll get to Stephen Miller and his reminder of the communists that were burned within this country. But I want to. To feature Brandon Gill. He was talking to this leftist who runs the Smithsonian. And the Smithsonian director is accused now, credibly, of politicizing the Smithsonian and the taxpayer-funded museums in the nation's capital to where they are distorting history, they are perverting history to put forth a left-wing, you know, kind of like a 1619 project idiocy, just putting out fake news as far as U.S. history is concerned. So Brandon Gill gets this Smithsonian director in front of him and asks a few questions. Listen.
14: History, even if it's not properly carried out, would you say that the goal of history is to be objective?
11: She can't. She's so smart, folks. She didn't know to activate the microphone.
15: Thank you, sir, for the question. You know, I think that there are many goals of history, and certainly as you collect, as we do, examine evidence, create scholarship.
14: Is objectivity one of the goals of history?
15: Sure, we strive to be objective and nonpartisan.
11: No, it's a very simple question. It isn't the goal of history to present the facts as they happened, not the perverted idiocy. I mean, for those who say that slavery never happened in America, that's not true. Of course it did. Slavery was an issue in America. It's also true we fought a war to get rid of it. And we did. If only the Democrats, socialists could let their slavery go.
15: And not based on any ideology.
14: So it's one of the goals. Doesn't that seem a little bit concerning? It certainly does to me, because as part of this white supremacy document that your organization has promoted, objectivity is a core and defining aspect of white supremacy culture. Do you think that it's the goal of the Smithsonian Institution to promote white supremacy culture?
11: He's reading from the document. Objectivity, meaning telling the truth about what happened, as it happened, that's white supremacy according to the Smithsonian. So the director of the Smithsonian says, yeah, objectivity is our goal, but the Smithsonian also says that objectivity is white supremacy. So Brandon Gill is saying, so is the Smithsonian promoting white supremacy? Because by your own definition, objectivity is white supremacy. Folks, this is the same stupidity that says that math is racist. It's the same stupidity that puts that out there.
15: Sir, do you mind sharing with me which document?
14: White supremacy culture right here. This is part of the mass action toolkit that your organization has promoted for several years now under your leadership. Are you promoting a white supremacy culture at the Smithsonian?
11: She's writing notes down feverishly. And Brandon Gill is making her look like the idiot she is. She's a leftist. She gets out there and she puts all this stuff out there to placate the left, to live in the left's fantasy land, live in the left's fantasy world. Yeah, you know, objectivity is white supremacy, math is racist, and all this crap just to make left-wingers happy.

0: defining characteristic of white supremacy culture.
1: Wait the hell a minute. The director of the Smithsonian is putting out information. She has no clue who wrote that directive. She has no idea. Because she turned it over to some woke, unqualified, left-wing nut job to write it all up and put it out on taxpayer dollars. On taxpayer dollars to the public. This is what the Smithsonian thinks. And the director of the Smithsonian, who's collecting a salary paid for by you and me, she has no flipping clue. Why? Because she's not qualified for her job. She checks every box except for the I'm qualified for my job box.
2: It's not our toolkit.
0: It is your toolkit. You've been promoting it for quite some time.
2: We did not come up with a toolkit, sir.
0: But you've been promoting it.
2: It is used as a reference, I believe, probably in 2019, 2020.
0: Yes, under your leadership, it has been used as a reference. Is Mickey Mouse racist?
2: Mickey Mouse is not racist.
0: It's not racist. According to the Smithsonian Institution, one of your exhibits referenced Mickey Mouse as representing, quote, vestiges of longstanding traditions of blackface minstrelsy. Would you describe that as racist?
2: No, the historical trajectory of the origins of Mickey Mouse.
1: You guys know what the Smithsonian is alleging is that Mickey Mouse is white wearing blackface. That's what the origins of Mickey Mouse is. Of course, white wearing blackface is considered racist.
2: Tied directly
0: so Mickey Mouse is rooted in racism. Is that your testimony?
2: No, sir. It's rooted in minstrelsy.
0: Minstrelsy. You don't think the blackface minstrelsy is racist?
2: It has certain obvious racial overtones that have been well documented.
1: Racial over? When you're a white person painting your face to look black, that has racial overtones? This woman is getting money paid for by you, folks.
0: But that's problematic that Mickey Mouse also has those racial overtones?
2: It's not for me to determine what's problematic. It's determined to me what's accurate.
0: Oh, is that right?
2: Yes.
0: Is it important to be polite?
2: Excuse me, sir?
0: Is it important to be polite?
2: Yes, sir.
0: It's also interesting because the same mass action toolkit that your organization has been promoting references politeness as a defining characteristic of white supremacy culture.
1: Wow. Wow. Being polite is an aspect of, Russell, did you know, of white supremacy. So that's why, you know, I treat left-wingers so rudely. I wouldn't want to be accused, folks, of being a racist. Maybe that's why they're not calling anymore. Maybe that's why the reason why the lefties aren't calling here anymore, Russell. I just don't treat them politely. Have a great day, folks. See you tomorrow.
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4: News this hour at Town Hall. I'm Bob Agnew in Washington. A second Secret Service agent from Vice President J.D. Vance's protective detail has been placed on administrative leave amid an internal investigation. We get more details in this report from correspondent Bernie Bennett.
5: The agent is suspected of leaking sensitive operational details to MS Now for a July 15 story that portrayed the Vance family as burdensome. The article revealed agents' frustrations with last-minute travel requests and other sensitive details. This follows a similar incident in January, prompting an internal affairs investigation. The vice president's office thanked the agents while noting the unique challenges of protecting a family with young children. Bernie Bennett reporting.
4: War Secretary Pete Hegseth estimated the Iran war has cost $37.5 billion so far. He was on Capitol Hill this week defending the budget that has already been used up and also calling for an overall package of $95 billion, a supplemental package all tied to the war with Iran.
6: On the readiness front, we requested $21 billion. This will fund military pay, replace much of equipment utilized during recent operations, sustain forward-deployed forces, and grow personnel and strength while stabilizing mission-critical fuel shortfalls and supporting the National Guard.
4: Hegseth said the supplemental war funding is what he called an urgent, necessary injection of money, a generational investment in the U.S. military. House Republicans did advance the $95 billion package. It has yet to make it to the Senate floor. Public policy expert Matthew Continetti says it may be time for the U.S. to rethink its strategy toward Iran.
7: President Trump understands that in order to

0: to achieve his goals that he set forth on February 28th when he launched Operation Epic Fury, he is going to have to escalate. He's going to have to increase the intensity of our campaign, and he's going to have to expand the range of targets.
1: Analyst Matthew Colonetti interviewed this week by the Salem Radio Network. 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
1: The White House is rolling out its latest nuclear energy initiative. Here's Willie Nelson.
3: President Trump announced a major nuclear energy milestone from the Oval Office.
4: So these are the first new privately funded advanced reactors to turn on the United States in over four decades, and making sure that these groundbreaking designs were safe to build and test so quickly was a challenge that required a historic partnership between these innovative companies and our administration.
3: The White House says the administration is working to accelerate nuclear energy as demand for reliable electricity continues to grow. Willie Nelson, The White House.
1: The U.S. government is enacting new tariffs ranging from 10 to 12.5% on some 60 U.S. trading partners, and they're already pushing back. They kicked in on July 24th. Yesterday, the administration, citing failures by these countries to curb imports made by forced and slave labor. You'll find breaking news and analysis at townhall.com.
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0: Backyard Bay radio program. Good morning to you. Ah, yes. Well, we had a little weather this week, but it's hot. It's going to get hotter. Aren't you glad you have a swimming pool in your backyard? I know I am. Welcome, everybody, to the Backyard Bay radio program. I'm Michael Miller, and what we do on this show is talk about my favorite topic, your backyards. Oh, yeah. Your beautiful swimming pools, your beautiful entertainment areas, your grilling section. Oh, I know. And if you haven't created that oasis of fun in your own backyard yet, I've invited my good friend Brian Whitlock with Cypress Custom Pools to come on the show today. And let's talk about getting a pool in those backyards. Good morning, Brian.
1: How are you?
0: I am just ready for some hot weather and swimming in my swimming pool.
1: Well, your wish is granted. So, definitely warm out here, but actually it's not that bad. I'm out here on the back porch and nice breeze, and it actually feels pretty good out here. So,
0: are you in Cypress or are you down in Galveston?
1: I'm down in Galveston watching an alligator swim across the pond behind my house.
0: So, oh, my goodness.
1: But Oh, yeah. So, well, time to call the people, the trappers, to come get them. So.
0: Oh, yeah.
1: No, it's a great time to start, you know, people that are, you know, thinking about putting in a pool. They think summer's over. We'll wait till next year. Now's the time to do it. You know, our summer rush is kind of wrapping up, and, you know, it's a great time to start the process of planning and getting ready, and even, you know, potentially building before the holiday season gets here, you know, so it's a great time to do it.
0: Yeah, that's a good question. Is if they start the process now, could they be swimming by the holidays?
1: Oh, absolutely, absolutely. You know, typically the design process and permitting, of course, depending upon where you're at, you know, permitting can take different times, but you know, on average, design to start of construction is usually 6 weeks, 8 weeks max. And then construction time is, you know, 4 to 6 weeks, depending upon the project. So, definitely.
0: Let's talk a little bit about design. And, you know, for someone who's listening to the show right now that's, you know, kind of been on the fence and, you know, kind of thinking about putting a swimming pool in their backyard, what is some of the things that they should probably do to kind of prepare themselves? And then, of course, go to cypresscustompools.com and look at your website. I'm sure that can give you some ideas.
1: Oh, absolutely. Well, I mean, you know, the thing is with the process of the design, most people, when they come to us, already have an idea of what they want. They're not just completely, you know, blind as to what they're wanting to do. So that's always a good thing to have your wish list ready. You know, after that, it really, the ball's in our court on the design process and how fast we can get it back to them. And, you know, obviously, it's like anything, we prioritize the people that are ready to get going and start now. You know, when we get a call from someone that says they want to start talking now, but they're going to build in 27, they're kind of going to the back of the line, to be honest with
0: right.
1: you. But yeah, I mean, so again, overall, the design process and the planning from the consumer side is really just knowing what you want, you know, or, you know, giving us the right ideas to be able to put on paper.
0: So if someone comes in and says, okay, I'm not really sure what I want, you know, can you steer me in a direction? What kind of questions are you going to ask them so that you can kind of come up with the right design that will be really beneficial to them in their backyard?
1: Sure. Believe it or not, the question when people come to me and say that, I personally, the first question out of my mouth is, what do you not want? You know, tell me you don't want a waterfall. You don't want a kidney bean shaped pool. You don't want a spa, because if you get all the what you don't want out of the way, it really opens up the process of being able to figure out, you know, throwing things out there that may, you know, catch their interest or maybe not, you know. But yeah, so that's what I respond with is, what do you not want, and then just go from there.
0: So, in your mind, and you build, you know, you've built hundreds and hundreds of pools. What do you like to see in a swimming pool? What, I mean, what features, you know, for your own, let's say the pool that you built for yourself down there in Galveston. Sure. That's a beautiful pool.
1: Right. Just simple. You know, I mean, I'm a simple person when it comes to, you know, swimming pool designs. A lot of these crazy things that people are building out there right now, and, I've been doing this long enough to realize that you've got a lot of potential issues and problems coming down the road when you do certain things. And so, for me, I like more linear designs, so more geometric, more traditional. And I think everybody went through their rock phase and lagoon style designs back in the 90s and stuff, and that's kind of gone now. But, just simple water features, you know, just something to make a little bit of noise, not a lot of noise. And something that's pleasing to the eye. And like I said, I think people that are building pools right now that are going with more of a simple geometric design, you know, with the materials that we're putting out there, I mean, 15, 20 years from now, their pools are going to still be current. You know, because we won't go back in the pool business. We're not going to go back to the big rock slides and the lagoons. That's kind of a gone era, to be honest with you. So
0: I, one of the things that I have done during remodels is the tiered spillways from the for the spa.
1: Correct.
0: You know, when remodeling the pool, they've got like a little 12-inch spillway that the water is just spilling over into the pool, and we literally have taken down that whole front wall and created a tiered spillway that now is a water feature in its own. Do you ever do those?
1: 100%. No, we do them. I mean, pretty much all of the new construction that we're doing, if it doesn't have a tiered spillway, it's more of the, 360 negative edge, you know, that water spills over the whole thing. And then we're doing a lot more level spas these days. We have a lot of requests for just a level in kind of inside the pool perimeter spa that, obviously you don't have a spillway there, but your water's still going over that wall.
0: Right.
1: But yeah, you're right. The tiered spillway is definitely a nice feature.
0: Yeah. As a matter of fact, we've even raised spas just so that people can have something like that, because and then there's ways that you can manipulate the valve system to even create more water to go over that if you're having a party and wanted to have a little more noise and something like that.
1: Oh, yeah. Yeah, and, you know, the Pentair and Telecenter, you know, it's got built into it a program that's called spillway, which basically you just push a button and it rotates your return valves, to push all the water through the jets coming from the pool. And that gives you a real dramatic effect. So,
0: cool.
1: Like I said, that's at the push of a button.
0: So let's talk about lighting. I am a fanatic about lights. I love to see beautiful lighting. I don't really particularly care whether they're color changing lighting or not. But what are you doing for lighting, and what are you recommending to people?
1: Well, the majority of the lights we're doing now are all micro brights, or that style of light, you know, the small 12-volt lights. They're easy to place, especially, you know, when you're looking out from your house outside. You can put all these, you know, multiple small lights on the house side of the pool, so when you look out, you don't see lights, you only see the effect of the light, which is really nice.
0: Right.
1: I don't think we've installed maybe a handful of IntelliBright, the bigger lights this year. Mm-hmm. So it's pretty much everything's going MicroBright.
0: Yeah, and they're working on a whole new lighting system with Pentair that's going to be even more user-friendly for all kinds of different lighting effects.
1: Right. Yeah, no, definitely. We've used a couple of those nano lights that they've come out with that yeah, they've got their perks and they've got their quirks, you know.
0: Okay, really?
1: We've had a handful of them that, the people actually say there's too many colors. you know, so Pentair came out with a light that's got, I think they, I think that was just the color of the spectrum. But, yeah, it's sometimes too many choices, to be honest with you.
0: Well, exactly. And I have I'm finishing up remodeling our showroom at Miller Pools. And I literally have tile, coping, travertine, stacked stone.

0: competitive. They want to come in my office and remove the other people's products, and so it's kind of funny, but yeah, same thing as Cypress Custom.
1: Yeah, yeah. So, what types of materials are you really leaning towards mainly for the surfaces of the pools? Not only just the decking, the coping, the tile, and the plaster.
0: Yeah, I mean, you know, pebble finishes are still the most popular and the best finish, if you ask me. You know, some people think they're rough, but, you know, any pool that we've done in the past 15 years, I don't think I've had two or three people call and say, the finish is too rough, we don't like it.
1: Right.
0: So there's always going to find a spot somewhere that can be fixed, but other than that, travertine, marble, you know, I mean, the downside to some of the travertines and the marbles and that's the limestones is that they're slippery. So don't anybody, I let them ask for it.
1: Mm-hmm.
0: You know, I don't want to be pushing something on somebody that, you know, later on down the road, they're like, you know, we have all these issues and it's because you sold me this. So
1: if
0: you want it, you know, so.
1: Yeah. Well, I don't push it either, but when people ask me, I tell them, well, my pool's an Aquasol pool. So,
0: of course. No, absolutely. You know,
1: I love it.
0: But I think a lot of people misrepresent ozone systems, salt systems.
1: Yes.
0: And, yeah. I used to have an older salesman that worked for me for a while that came from the Anthony Sylvan type product. And he would pull a bottle of Ozarka water out of his briefcase and set it on the table and tell people, if you let me build your pool the way I want, you're going to be swimming in water just like this.
1: Oh, my gosh.
0: So telling somebody they're swimming in purified water is not very honest, you know. But it definitely, if it's done right and you've got the right maintenance company like yours, you don't know how many times I brag about your guys when I'm dealing with people because I was always a anti-glass tile guy because I'd tell people, you know, no matter what, you're going to get scale buildup, you're going to get this, and you can't get it off. Man, my pool is 3 years old down here now, and I think Devin's got some special trick in his pocket, but I have zero calcium buildup on my tile, and it looks like it did the day it was put in. It's amazing.
1: And my pool is 14 years, and same thing with my glass tile. It's unbelievable.
0: Yeah. Yeah,
1: we're out of time now, Brian. I'm sorry. What's the best way for the people to get in touch with you guys?
0: Phone number is 281-351-6113, and website is cypresscustompools.com.
1: And don't you have like a form there, a real short form that people could fill out so that y'all could get back to them real quick?
0: Absolutely, yeah. It's very simple. It gets picks your brain a little bit, gets some information, and gives us a good head start.
1: Great. Have a great weekend, my friend. Look forward to seeing you down on the island.
0: Take care, bud. Bye-bye.
1: Take care. All right. So now's the time if you're thinking about putting a swimming pool in your backyard. And I'm going to tell you, I think you ought to get an Aquasol pool. I love it. Just talk to Brian, CypressCustomPools.com. We're going to take a short break. When we come back, we got some grilling going on. You're listening to the Backyard Bay Radio Program. I'm Michael Miller. We'll be right back.
2: This is a very special day for us. My good friend Scott McDonald with Pentair is here with us today. You got some new things out there on the horizon. Let's start off with talking about lighting.
3: The real magic is in the lens technology that we use. It helps broaden the light beam so it's wider and deeper. I put them on my pool, and I have an old 5G in the shallow end, and I put the Architectural Series light in the deep end, and it's night and day. 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
0: 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It allows me to jog. I can do all kinds of aerobics, and it's not impacting the joints of your body. They have a location right off of Highway 6 and Briar Forest, just south of Briar Forest, and up in Montgomery at Highway 105 at FM 2854. That's our newest location. It's beautiful. And when you go, please let them know that I sent you, because it really will make them feel good knowing that you're listening to the Backyard Bay radio program. And anybody who's looking to get a spa or an endless pool swim spa, Richard's Total Backyard Solution is the place to be.

0: you. Hey, Roger, just call in the regular line, 281-558-5738. Mike said he's not going to be able to call in, so go ahead and call in on that number. Are Mike's there? Oh, okay. I am so confused. I don't even know what's going on. Good morning, everybody. Welcome back to the Backyard Bay Radio program. I'm just trying to do a lot of things. Oh, okay, Mike is in. All right, good job. Well, we got Doug Scheiding from Rogue Cookers and the Wild Game Crew cook-off team, and Mike Pujol, who's calling in. We don't get to talk to you very often, Mike. Good morning. How you doing?
1: I'm great. Thank you.
0: So, it's been a while, and you came in number five this year on the ribs at the Livestock Show and Rodeo Barbecue Cook-Off. Congratulations once again for all that hard work. What have you been working on since then?
1: Well, so I was about 1.2 points out of first place. So if you consider I had a 98.8 on my grade out of 100 points, and so I'm looking... I'm not arrogant enough to think that, you know, that it's just, I'm easily going to repeat that grade because, I'm smarter than that. But if I'm chasing 1.2 points, I'm chasing it. I'm going to chase it hard.
0: Mm-hmm.
1: And, learned it, you know, I watch video, watch stuff all day. I mean, not all day. I mean, I see things every day and, learn from pros like Doug. I stay in constant contact with Doug, and there's, you know, it's taste, it's appearance. You know, I think that if I could score a really high score again, I could do better. But, you know, it's a tough thing. I mean, there are variables that you never take into account. And so out at the cook-off, I'm also on the cook-off, you know, the major part of the team, and people come and grab me and want me to do this and want me to do that and distract me and all kind of stuff. So
0: yeah,
1: just never know how it's going to come out.
0: I saw a lot of that last time. let me try it. I'm going to try to get this number out to Roger. Okay. Doug, you had a big event last week. Can you share with us what all went on?
2: Yeah, this is like our 6th year to go out to the Santa Barbara Cali Wine Fest. So it's a wine festival about, I think it's probably 1,250 people. So we cook on behalf of Traeger, and we help run the barbecue contest of 8 restaurants in town that cook tri-tip. We don't cook tri-tip because we don't want people to vote for us, even though they still want to when we cook pork tenderloin or bavette or whatever. But anyway, and then we give them a grill. So, that's about a 4-hour kind of, ordeal. And there's 5 of us working, and we served about, I think it was like 2,500 samples this year.
0: 2,500? Jeez.
2: Yeah, it's an assembly line. Yeah, it's an assembly line.
0: How long does something like that take to prepare and cook?
2: Well, we got there at about 7:30 in the morning, built the grill that was shipped to on-site, and, you know, we Friday, of course, we went and got the meat and, you know, some other things, and so we, you know, spent a couple hours Friday, and then Saturday got there at 7, built the grill about an hour and a half, and then fired it up, had a few problems getting things going, and then by 11 we were running smooth, and we had it full of pork tenderloin as well as bavette. So we
0: cooked like, but what is bavette?
2: It's flat, like flat steak. Yeah.
0: Okay.
2: Yeah, they sell it at Costco. It's really good, really well marbled. It looks like skirt steak, but It's kind of holds the diaphragm together, and it's kind of, as someone said at the event, it's a lazy meat, and so therefore it's real tender.
0: Oh, okay.
2: Yeah, so you know, like your tenderloin doesn't do much work. You know, the Denver steak underneath, you know, in the chuck area, that doesn't do much work. Those are the real tender ones. The tender pieces of meat are not the ones that do a lot of work. like you're saying,
0: do a lot of work,
2: gonna, you know, be tougher. Yeah.
0: What do you mean by do a lot of work?
2: Work with the body.
0: Oh,
2: so,
0: okay.
2: Yeah. So like on your body, your calf probably does a lot of work when you're, you know, up on your feet all day, et cetera. But in your diaphragm, that's not doing much work. It's just holding the pieces together.
0: So my diaphragm is part of my stomach. And
2: yeah, your ribcage area. Uh-huh.
0: So when I'm in the swimming pool and I'm doing my exercising, I purposely jog in place so I can make sure that muscle goes up and down a whole bunch.
2: Exactly. But you got to kind of force it to do that. But you're using your calves quite a bit. So yeah.
0: Okay, Mike. I wanted to ask you. Can you, and I don't want you to give away any secrets, and you know, if this is an uncomfortable question, but can you tell me, I know that you've learned mainly from Doug on this, but I wanted to just get this from you again. You know, what are you looking for that perfect set of ribs that you're ready to grill to get really, really close to competition? What pulls it together for you?
3: Well, I was going to say that I really didn't give you a good answer on your first question, so I kind of want to flip back in that and tie into this.
0: Okay.
3: So how can I score more points? Well, I think that when you go up to a contest, the judges come by and tag your meat, and they want to make sure that your meat's fresh and you haven't done anything before the allotted time. And typically that means that a set of ribs is in an opaque bag. So you can see the shape of the ribs, and you know you can buy from a reputable source. But one of the most important things about meat is the meat itself. You know, I want something that's, you know, a set of ribs is probably, you know, St. Louis cut around 4 pounds for the slab, and that's on the thick side. And I want to make sure that it's marbled. So if the packaging from the store is opaque, I can't see through all that. I mean, you know, I want it to flex. I want it to look good. But, you know, typically, you know, and the judge has got to be there to see you open the package or you're dequalified. So if there's a little, obviously the meat's very important. So, you know, I think that my meat last year, I definitely think that I had another point and a half if I'd have had a little thicker. If my ribs would have been a little longer or been more consistent. So I think that the size and the shape and the thickness of your meat is really important. Make sense?
0: Yeah, that does make sense. I've gotten some pretty, last couple of times I went over to Walmart and picked up those, what are those ribs called, Doug?
2: The Prairie Fresh.
0: Yeah. Those turned out pretty
2: natural,
0: darn good.
2: I think. Natural, Prairie Fresh Natural. Yeah, they do seem to be thicker. They've been good.
3: I mean, I think that I can go to Walmart or go anywhere and make ribs taste, you know, typically make ribs taste good. But, you know, for the competition side, I want them to be, you know, kind of an even thickness so they cook evenly. And I want them to be consistent in size. Some ribs are thinner on one end and wider on the other.
0: Yeah.
3: And so if we put 9 ribs in a box, it looks better if they're stacked up like cordwood and they, you know, and then when they shrink, you know, you want like the toenails. You want those to be nice and white. So there are a lot of little things like that that make a difference.
0: Wow.
2: I like the toenail red. I like it to have a little sauce on it. So, yeah, I like them to be red. And I think to get your 9 bones, you got to do take from 2 racks. You got to take from 4 and 5.
3: Correct.
0: So,
3: So we make. So I may buy 16 or 18 slabs of ribs, and I'm peering through the packages, and then I take those packages out, and then ultimately I've got to get down to 2 packages. That the judges are going to let me weigh in, you know. So if I went to Walmart, I would look through 40 packages or 100 packages, and then I'd buy 18. So there's an investment in it. And then when I get out there, I'm going to have Doug look at them and Tom and Roger. And then, you know, we'll say, okay, let's start out with this and let's start out with that. So it's quite a process. You can't do that with brisket, you know, with Wagyu brisket, or you'd have, you know, $5,000 worth of meat out there.
0: Yeah. Yeah, consider the cost of brisket right now. It's, I don't know, a couple of $100 for a nice Wagyu brisket, I guess.
3: Exactly, yeah. Mm-hmm.
2: Wagyu brisket at Costco for 50 cents more a pound, and it was like $118.
3: Whoa.
0: That's not bad.
2: That's great. Yeah. Yeah. I wanted to buy more, but only one had kind of a big thick flat on it. That's the thing. It just said it was American Wagyu. Let's see the price. $6.49 a pound. This was almost 18 pounds for $115.
0: That's a bargain.
2: So just like Mike was saying, I was 1.23 points from top eight. So I'm kind of chasing that from a flavor profile standpoint right now. And then Roger's been sending some good stuff from that Smoke Trails barbecue guy, and I had followed him a little bit, but he did a really interesting test on the breakdown of collagen at the holding temperature. So that was actually very interesting as it relates to, like, barbecue restaurants and stuff. And I had just heard, you know, Grant Pinkerton's there in Houston, right, that originated there, Grant. He's a really good barbecue competitor and stuff. And so he was just recently on the Barbecue Central podcast, and he was talking about how he changed his holding times to do them overnight and change the temperature and things like that. So the collagen apparently breaks down faster at higher temperatures, and then there's a certain range that you want to get from a breakdown standpoint that's best from a tenderness. Because, you know, you can do it too much, and it just kind of falls apart, right?
0: Yeah.
2: So it's interesting. So, and that depends on the temperature. A, you cook it to, and B, how long you hold it, at what temperature.
0: Generally, how long do you like to hold a brisket? What is your recommendations, Doug? And then I'll ask you, Mike.
2: 2 hours minimum, and my preferred time is 4 to 6 hours.
0: At any particular temperature,
2: you know,
0: or you just wrap them up?
2: Are doing it overnight now.
0: And do you just wrap it up and, like, put it in a cooler?
2: Well, yeah, or, you know, like an auto sham or something like that. Last year, yeah, I'll just say that, so I won't say anything. Okay. I won't say anything more, Mike.
3: Yeah, no, that's fine. No, I agree. I don't think that you can. I think you can hold brisket a long time. I'm a little bit less gung-ho to hold my ribs that long. I mean, if I'm just going to eat them, yeah, that's fine. We can reheat them, and everybody's going to love them. I was driving up from Houston to Austin last night, and I stopped at a place along the way and had some tremendously good ribs. It was at Peter's Barbecue. They were great. They looked terrible. I mean, you know, like, they couldn't have won an award, but, man, were they good.
0: Well, that's all that matters when you're on the road.
3: Yeah, I mean, it's such a, you know, like, yeah, I feel confident that I can make good ribs, but, man, you've got to win a beauty contest. You've got to win a beauty contest, too.
0: That's
3: right. And I think that there's a lot of skill in that.
0: Well, guys, thanks for sharing your Saturday morning with me. We're running out of time, but I'm so excited about this year and how I know how – I have a good feeling it's going to be a great time.
3: No doubt. Thank you a lot.
2: We'll give it our all.
3: Enjoy it.
2: All right. Thanks for having us, Michael.
0: Uh-huh. I'll see y'all next
3: week. Thank you so much.
0: Thank you.
3: Take care.
0: All right. So, and by the way, I didn't get a chance to plug it with Doug, but Doug has his own Rogue Cookers. Easy for me to say, rubs, and they are available at Texas Star Grill. All right, we're going to take a short break, and when we come back, let's just talk about this heat and what all's going on. You're listening to the Backyard Bay Radio program. I'm Michael Miller, and I'll be right back.

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0: 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Just talk to them and find out how affordable it can be. And I mentioned that I have an AquaSalt pool. Yes, it's not just a salt pool. It's a complete step above. It's an AquaSalt pool. And that means it's really a pure salt pool. Because AquaSalt is the purest salt on the market today. This time of year, we're using our pools a lot more. There's a lot more splash out. We had the big rain the other day. That dilutes the salt contents in our swimming pools. So my maintenance tip for you today is to be sure to check the salt levels in your swimming pools. And Taylor actually makes a test strip that you can use to test the salt levels in your swimming pool. It's easy to use, and you can go to TaylorTechnologies.com. And you'll be able to get them to send you some Taylor test strips for your salt pools. But it's really incredibly important that you keep the proper salt level keep the proper salt levels in your swimming pool so that the salt chlorine generators can actually do their job. And of course, the only salt that you want to use is AquaSalt. It is literally food grade quality salt that you're putting in your swimming pool. I mean, it is that pure and it has no additives to it. It's not going to stain your plaster. It's not going to gum up your salt chlorine generator. It's just going to be there to make the water A, feel incredibly soft and wonderful, and B, be there to convert itself from saline to chlorine. And that's what the salt cell can do for you. All right, we're going to take one more short break. And when we come back, I know you're jealous. You want to have an AquaSalt pool too. Just like I do. I have perfect water, by the way. Just to let you know. This is the Backyard Bay Radio Program. I'm Michael Miller. I'll be right back.
1: Looking for a recommendation to turn your backyard into an oasis? Larry has a suggestion.
2: If you're thinking about remodeling a pool, your first call is to Michael.
1: So why remodel the pool now?
2: The pool worked great when the kids were young, as they went off to college and weren't home as much. We wanted to remodel the way we wanted it. It was getting dated. We're starting to have issues with flagstone. The decking shifted, and the plaster was starting to look a little ragged. So it was time.
1: Looking back, what do you think?
2: It's just wonderful. Our backyard is our little sanctuary. I mean, we're out in the backyard every evening, and it's just really pleasant to sit out there and watch TV it's our oasis.
1: Take it from Larry. When it's time, call Miller Pools. 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You can see his work at millerpools.com. 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They'll help you decide what to do and get it done the way you want it, just like Larry.
2: Thank you for the wonderful job you and your guys did. We can't thank you enough.
0: We have one of our original sponsors, Jack's Magic. And Jack Bean is a really good friend of mine. He couldn't be here today, so his representative, Alex, is going to come on and tell me a little bit about Jack's Magic and the whole philosophy of where Jack comes from.
3: Well, everything really started 40 years ago when Jack was having issues with iron staining all over in his pool, and there was really no product on the market that really helped in dealing with it, and so he created it himself. 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

0: 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And then, you know, financing options are available now today. So it's a it's pretty amazing what you can get at less than a car payment. Yeah, less than a car payment a month. And the value of having a swimming pool in your backyard is irreplaceable. The kind of time that you get to spend with you and your family and your friends and your in-laws and just everyone coming over, gathering around the swimming pool, gathering around the grill, you know, cooking out, maybe you do a whole entertainment section, which Brian Whitlock can, and his company can do for you. And personally, I love my AquaSalt pool. I love having that the salt in the water. It makes my water feel soft. I know it's producing chlorine half the time that my pump is running, which is almost 24/7. So I really never have any issues with my water chemistry or anything like that. So I would think about putting an AquaSalt pool in. And ask Brian, hey, could I have an AquaSalt pool? See what he says. I know what he'll say. He'll say, well, of course you can. If that's what you like. I hope you've all had a great weekend. Stay cool and just be kind to everyone. In the meantime, I look forward to seeing you all next week right here in the Backyard Bay.
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2: News this hour at Town Hall. I'm Bob Agnew in Washington. While Trump critics complain about the economy, new job market data points to something very different. Fewer Americans are losing their jobs than at any time in decades. More details from correspondent Ron Taylor.
3: In the week ending July 18th, a record low number of workers filed for unemployment insurance. Economists say it reflects the lowest level of weekly job losses in nearly six decades, even though the labor force is roughly twice the size it was in 1970. But it's a good news, bad news story. Companies are profitable and laying off almost no one, yet many job openings remain unfilled. Labor force participation among prime-age men remains historically low, raising a key question. Where will the workers come from? Ron Taylor reporting.
2: As the debate over the economy continues to heat up, some analysts believe the focus could shift to boosting participation, possibly by requiring able-bodied working-age recipients of government benefits to work. As temperatures rise and food prices skyrocket, there's a hunger crisis mushrooming throughout the Caribbean and Latin America. Children are increasingly facing malnutrition and often are going days without food. The international Christian nonprofit relief organization Food for the Poor says this challenge is very real.
4: We have been to homes where all the child is crying for is a tortilla. Mi tortillita, mami, mi tortillita. And the mother does not have it. When they hear those cries for hunger that must break their hearts to say to them, we cannot feed you now, maybe tomorrow.
2: SRN News and our parent company, Salem Media, are partnering with Food for the Poor to help rush food to the areas most impacted. Anybody wishing to help can find a Give Food banner on the website srnnews.com. It was a mixed end of the week on Wall Street. The Dow was up about 245 points. More from townhall.com.
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5: 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I am your host, Steve Summers. Before we jump in today, let me take a step back, because I remember this conversation like it was yesterday. I was talking to Dr. Neil Levin just a few years ago, and I asked him, I said, Dr. Levin, if you were stuck on a desert island, what key nutrients would you take? Because, you know, it's confusing for us. There are so many vitamins out there. What is the most important one? If you're like me, I don't want to take 10 to 20 pills a day. I just don't. So anyway, Dr. Levin said, Steve, we're working on this. A few years went by, and folks, here we are today. And on the show to talk with us about that, Dr. Neil Levin is here. He's a chiropractor, nutritionist, and high-level advisor to Purity Products. Dr. Levin, I remember that conversation. I do. Welcome back to the show.
6: You know, that's funny. I remember that conversation as well, and you weren't the only one who had asked me that. I've had so many patients over the years ask me just about that. Doc, you know, if you were stuck on a desert island and you could only have one thing, what would it be? Or, Doc, I don't want to take... I'm giving them five or six formulas. Doc, I just want one thing. And this super pill is the answer to that question. I brought that question back to Purity Products, and I said, look, this is getting unruly. I mean, I'm giving my patients a multi. I'm giving them fish oil and krill oil. If they're over 45, they need the CoQ10. Mm-hmm. All the multis are underpowered in terms of vitamin D, so I'm giving them vitamin D. The B12s and all these multis are wrong. Folks over 50, 60 can't absorb it. I'm giving them a B12.
5: Right.
6: And it was getting that they're walking out of here with a bag of pills and they're rolling their eyes at me. So I said to Purity, I'm like, guys, we got to come up with one super formula is what I called it. And they came back. It took them about a year to do it.
5: Wow.
6: And they came back with the super pill. And this is the answer. When I have somebody that says, I just want one thing.
5: Right.
6: This is what I give them, Steve, because this is the multivitamin. I'm talking about a world-class multivitamin. So, this is your krill oil. It's your fish oil. It's your CoQ10. This has got as much lutein, Steve, as an eye formula. A full 10 milligrams of a very high-end lutein. It's got the astaxanthin for the eyes.
5: Wow.
6: Steve, there's 2,000 international units of vitamin D. This has got the right B12 for folks in their 50s, 60s, 70s to give them that energy that they want. This is the answer. If you're only going to take one thing, hands down, the super pill is it.
5: Well, I remember the conversation very well. To be fair, it had to have been one of those ding light bulb moments, right? I mean, this is actually huge, because there is no other multivitamin on the market, at least I know of, that does this.
6: Yeah, there is none. And, you know, it's like, what do you need to take? Let's check the boxes. What do people have to take? You have to take an omega-3, whether it's fish oil or krill oil.
5: Check.
6: I like both, because that's just critical for brain health and heart health, visual health. It makes your skin look great. It makes all the cells of the body work effectively. According to a recent study, 98% of us are low in omega-3s, you must take an omega-3. That's
5: right.
6: In here. You have to take vitamin D. Where, if you're above Atlanta, let's say, you have to take vitamin D, because for the whole winter, you're not making any. And then if you slather on the sunscreen in the summer, you're still not making any. And vitamin D is critical for everything. It signals to a tenth of the human genome. It's important for muscle health, eye health, immune health, brain health, happy mood. You want to feel good? It's your vitamin D. You got to get that in there. The average multi-Steve is going to give you 400 international units. That's a joke. The super pill has a full 2,000 international units.
5: That's huge.
6: Of vitamin D.
5: That's huge.
6: A meaningful dose.
5: Yeah.
6: And the list goes on and on. It's 100 milligrams of CoQ10. It's the right B12. So what I hear from my patients let's say they come in on a Monday and they're, you know, have some neck pain or back pain. I want to see them again later in the week. They come in and they're like, wow, doc, this makes a difference. This isn't like a regular multi where you take it and you hope it's going to work.
5: Right.
6: This is like, wow, I feel better. Once people start on the super pill, this is just something they get over and over and over.
5: Well, the way I view this, this is kind of a next generation new frontier of supplementation. It's where one simple pill that you have in your elite multi that you're talking about, an elite omega-3, you said, with krill oil and fish oil, and then you augment that with the cellular energizers like coenzyme Q10, talked about astaxanthin and lutein for the eyes and skin, and even ginkgo, which I don't think you mentioned, for brain health. Now, that is a great idea right there, because we get a little bit older, things slow down. Ginkgo is great for brain health. I mean, does this all surprise you that it's never been done before?
6: You know, I've always been surprised that it hasn't been done before, but, you know, I don't get involved in the intrinsics, but mm-hmm. when I talk to Jan over there at Purity, Jason over there, you know, this took them over a year to put together, because to get everything stabilized, because with the fish oil and the krill oil and then the multi, to make everything work just right wasn't easy. But then the benefits are so great. Let's go to this recent study. This
5: okay.
6: is a recent, large, randomized study. This is on multivitamins.
5: This would be now, interesting.
6: Let me tell you something. The multivitamin they used isn't half the multi we're talking about right now. So this is a randomized, double-blind, placebo-controlled study
5: okay.
6: performed by researcher Steve from Wake Forest University School of Medicine in collaboration with Brigham and Women's Hospital in Boston. That's an affiliate of Harvard. So very high-end study. 2,262 older men and women, average age 72. This was published in September 2022, so very recent.
5: Yeah.
6: What the researchers found was nothing less than shocking. So they did this study over 3 years. They gave them cognitive tests at baseline. So that's thinking tests. How is this person thinking?
5: Okay.
6: Everybody was normal cognitively when the test began.
5: Mm-hmm.
6: Now, 3 years later, they redid the cognitive test. Some were on placebo, of course. Some were on the multi. The multivitamin slowed cognitive decline, Steve, by 60%.
5: No way.
6: You would have thought this would have been trumpeted from the hilltops, but you know what? The media, they love to come out and pan
5: oh, yeah.
6: vitamins. So when, no. God forbid, a study comes out that doesn't show the vitamin did an amazing mm-hmm. job, that's big headlines.
5: Yeah.
6: But this is major, and it's from Harvard. It's from Wake Forest, Brigham Young Hospital. It cut down cognitive decline by 60%. So that's just outstanding.
5: That's
6: Let me
5: amazing.
6: Tell you something. The multi we're talking about here, the super pill, is
5: yep.
6: order of magnitudes better. You know, just the nutrients are better. So you asked me about ginkgo before.
5: Yes.
6: So when you combine a multi with ginkgo biloba, which has wonderful support for the brain, along with krill oil and fish oil, incredible support for the brain, B vitamins, so important for the brain, and then you add our elite lutein, which has tons of brain benefits, along with skin benefits and eye benefits, this becomes just an outstanding brain formula, on top of it being great for the heart and energy. The first thing people are going to notice is energy. But this is going to work. This is protecting your brain. We all want to age gracefully. The super pill is going to help you do just that.
5: You mentioned something a while ago, why it took a year to develop this. Purity Products has been around for 25 plus years now, so they don't do anything halfway. I mean,
6: no.
5: You put the components together, and you want to make sure that it works. And when it does, you want to tell people about it, just like the super pill. It can deliver a multiple mode of action that goes way beyond just a basic multivitamin. And it boils down to what you like to call a difference maker in nutritional technologies. If you can, explain the savings here and why this is so advanced. Because I know savings is so important for so many people out there.
6: Wow, that is like such a great point. Because, you know, people used to complain about the sheer amount of stuff I would give them, right? But they're also rolling their eyes at my receptionist when she gives them the number for the cost of it. Because if you're talking about, if you go out and buy a very top quality multivitamin, and then you're going to get some krill oil and some fish oil, and you're going to get CoQ10, and the top selling CoQ10 brand is 100 milligrams. We have 100 milligrams right here.
5: Mm-hmm.
6: You're going to get an eye formula with 10 milligrams of a very good lutein. So I can't see doing it for less than, and you're going to get a vitamin D formula and maybe a high-end B12.
5: Yeah.
6: I don't see you doing it for less than $200. And you know, the fact that since you're bringing up money, the fact that Purity is letting folks try a full 1 month supply of this, for $9.95, I mean, that is really, you know why they do it, Steve?
5: Why?
6: Because they want people to try it. They know this is a superior product. They're not out to lose money, Purity Products. But in essence, when you get this, they're pretty much losing money, because I think the first 1,000 calls even getting free shipping. You'll know that better than me. But, I mean, between the shipping and the cost of the vitamin, they're out big money when someone gets one of these. But they know once people say, see, wow, this is really a lot better than what I was taking, they're going to want to continue.
5: You know, I think this is a good time to clarify how Purity can claim things like better joint comfort in just 7 days with the Purity Super Pill. Because, hey, let's be honest here. I mean, you can't get this benefit from a regular multi out there. It just doesn't exist. Characterize why adding the omega-3s to Purity Super Pill really leverages the science of these omega-3s from krill to reduce joint pain from exercise and activity in just 7 days.
6: This is a great study. This is double-blind, placebo-controlled out of the Journal of the American College of Nutrition. And, Steve, this was done on only 300 milligrams of krill oil. It was a high-end krill oil, but it's 300 milligrams. Mm-hmm. We use 500 milligrams of krill oil, and we use something called phospho-boost krill oil. So what have they done here? They've taken out more of the sea salts. Mm-hmm. And by doing that, they concentrate up the omega-3s and the phospholipids. And so this is a really, really good krill oil. So you're going to get this benefit and then some. So in this study, in just 7 days, the folks that had knee discomfort, and I think these folks, if I remember correctly, were in their 50s. In just 7 days, Steve, they were 28% more comfortable.
5: Wow.
6: And they didn't do anything different. They weren't exercising or using PT or taking NSAIDs. They added krill oil.
5: Right.
6: In 30 days, they were 38% more comfortable. Now, researchers didn't stop there. They checked their joint flexibility, their joint functionality, all improved. On top of that, they measured something called C-reactive protein, which is a marker of inflammation, and we want to see that go down. And in this study, the folks on krill oil, C-reactive protein moved nicely in the right direction, showing that not only were people more comfortable, more functional, but their blood levels of this substance, C-reactive protein, were improved. So all around, tremendous benefit. This happened in 7 days. So I can say unequivocally that if you have joint discomfort, especially knee joint discomfort, because mm-hmm. that's what the study was on, just krill oil seems to work just wonderful for making people more comfortable. So if you get this Purity Super Pill and you have the common aches and pains that come along with aging or overuse or being a weekend warrior, once you start to use this for about 7 days, you should feel more comfortable.
5: Well, this is a win-win, because if you take something that's going to make you feel better, going to make your joints feel better, you're going to want to exercise and have more activity on top of that. So
6: that's universal. Yeah, when I'm a chiropractor, so I see that all the time. They come in here, they're complaining, I can't exercise, I can't play golf, I can't play tennis, hiking's not comfortable anymore, I can't play with grandkids, everything hurts. I'm going up and down the stairs, you know, whatever it is, and I start adjusting them. And once they feel better, they get back to doing the things they mm-hmm. want to do. So, yes, any therapy, any intervention that's going to help folks feel more comfortable tends to make them happier. And when you're happier and you're more comfortable, what do? You want to get back to your life, whether it's tennis or golf or hiking or playing with the grandkids or shopping or just doing more things. And we want all our customers to get out there and enjoy their lives.
5: And I think, Dr. Levin, this is a perfect time to remind our listeners about the great news here in this special offer. 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I'll give out that number here in just a couple of minutes. Let's bring Dr. Neil Levin back online here with us. And as you're talking, I'm sitting here hearing this cash register going off. If I was to go out and swallow all 15 to 20 vitamin pills a day with somewhere between $200 and $300 a month, you've gone through this whole litany of things. But one of the things that you haven't mentioned just yet, you've checked off literally all of the boxes here, but you insisted that Purity include 100 milligrams of coenzyme Q10 in this formula. Now, that's for energy, right?
6: Yeah. Now, if you go to the average, I don't know, big box store, club store, the best-selling CoQ10 has 100 milligrams of CoQ10. That's a good amount of CoQ10. Mm-hmm. So we have 100 milligrams of CoQ10. Now, why is CoQ10 important anyway? Think of CoQ10 as like your battery charger.
5: Okay.
6: When you eat some food, whether it's fat, carbohydrates, protein, the body takes those, it absorbs them, it brings them to the cells. Once in the cells, it gets into the mitochondria, and those are your little blast furnaces. That's where you turn food into cellular energy. Well, one of the linchpins to turn food into cellular energy is CoQ10. Mm-hmm. You need lots of CoQ10 to effectively make your food into cellular energy. Now, when you were 20, Steve, you made oodles of CoQ10. By the time you're 70, that number is cut in half. So when you look at a 70-year-old, they're not really moving like a 20-year-old, right? So but the question becomes, can you by orally ingesting CoQ10 in supplement form, bump your levels back up? And the answer is yes. But CoQ10, it's absorbable, but when you take it with krill oil, it goes up. It's much better absorbable. So maybe 4 or 5 times better absorbed.
5: Nice.
6: And that's what we have it. We have in this krill oil, fish oil matrix. Now, one other point in CoQ10, for those out there listening that take a statin drug, and, you know, a ton of folks over 50 are on statins. They're one of the best-selling drugs out there, and we're not going to pass judgment on statins here, but the point is, if you're using a statin to lower your cholesterol because your doctor told you to, one of the side effects of statins is myalgias, is muscle pain, is discomfort. I see this all the time as a chiropractor. Mm-hmm. Folks come in and they tell me about that. It's widely held belief is that one of the reasons people get these myalgias, these muscle aches and pains from statins, is because it lowers your CoQ10 even more. So if you're taking CoQ10, if you're taking a statin, it's going to lower your CoQ10. So if you're on statins, you absolutely want a multi that has CoQ10. You want to get that CoQ10 in there. The point is, isn't it nice to know when you're taking the super pill, this also becomes your CoQ10 formula in a very absorbable omega-3 matrix.
5: Exactly. And I'm so glad you addressed that, because the energy factor in this is so vitally important. If you just join us, we're talking to Dr. Neil Levin with Purity Products. You know, one of the many ingredients in here that is a clinically validated nutrient is called lutein. Now, I know you mentioned that a little bit earlier. It's plant-based superfood from marigold flowers. It's really the centerpiece of basically every single eye or vision formula out there on the market. And you guys actually use 10 full milligrams in this formula. It helps with sharper vision, helps with macular health, glare reduction. I thought that was a little surprising, which is great when you drive at night. I mean, this is great for brain function too. So, I mean, when you consider how much is in the Purity Super Pill multivitamin, Dr. Levin, Purity Super Pill, I would say, 40 times more here? Is that right? That's a big deal.
6: Well, it's funny that you say that, because I was just looking at the Supplement Facts panel on the leading multi just now when you started asking me this question, mm-hmm. and they have a quarter of 1 milligram.
5: Wow.
6: We have 10 milligrams. 10. So, yes, that's 40 times. That's the difference.
5: Huge.
6: So, we have 40 times more lutein, and it's a very special lutein. It's called LuteMax 2020. Lots and lots of studies. Yes, it comes from marigold flowers. Mm-hmm. Yes, it's clinically tested. It's a top lutein in terms of research. And the research is plain. The benefits are for vision are amazing. So, LuteMax 2020 improves contrast sensitivity. It improves glare threshold. So if you're driving at night and you know that glare that they can hit you in the eyes, that bothersome glare,
5: oh, yeah.
6: This protects the eyes. It protects the eyes from blue light. Blue light is a very big problem. Like if you're looking at your computer, like I am right now, mm-hmm. it's shining blue light in your eyes. Your cell phone, when you're outside, you get a lot of blue. You've heard of blue blockers.
5: Yes.
6: Those sunglasses, one of the things they do is block blue light. Too much blue light puts the kibosh on your sleep. So you're watching some TV or you're playing on your computer or your worst case scenario, you're bringing your cell phone to bed with you and looking at that. That's going to trash your melatonin and make it hard to sleep.
5: Yep.
6: Well, if you have enough lutein, it's almost like an internal blue block where it's protecting you from blue light. So, I mean, and it also boosts something called BDNF, that's brain-derived neurotrophic factor. What does that
5: do? It's memory, right?
6: That's actually the factor that helps your brain neurons grow and make new synapses. And so,
5: nice.
6: Yeah, I mean, lutein, great for the eyes, great for the brain, amazing skin benefits. You take lutein and it helps makes your skin look beautiful. So, yeah, this formula is just amazing. Imagine you take your multi. And you're going to get your multi now. You get your eye formula. You get your vitamin D formula. You get your CoQ10. And you get your omega-3 formula all in one. It's just three pills. They're soft gels, so they slide right down. Easy to swallow. And you're getting a month supply from Purity for $9.95. So that is, you know, this is one of those things you hear a lot of. You hear a lot of advertising these days, Steve.
5: Right.
6: You really
5: oh, yeah.
6: do. I guess I'm being an advertiser right now, but I'm really a doctor that's just talking to you like I would talk to any of the patients that came in here. I saw probably 20 people this morning. This is the way I talk to them. This is the kind of thing that you want in your corner. This is your foundational nutrient. 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
5: 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Dr. Neil Levin, let's have some fun here. 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
6: In 7 days, Steve, we went over it a little while ago, American College of Clinical Nutrition. 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So, yeah, knees, I found in my practice, this is the kind of formula that just pretty much is very joint friendly.
5: All right, considering what we know about Purity Super Pill here, do you have any testimonials that you can share?
6: Oh, yeah. I did pull four, just the first few I saw here. This guy's got a fun name, Bebop, from Lehigh Valley, Pennsylvania. 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I'm so happy switching to the Purity Super Pill.
5: Wow.
6: Good mix of vitamins, krill and fish oil and CoQ10. Easy to take. I feel better after just a couple of weeks.
5: Give me another one.
6: One nickname April from Mesa, Arizona. She says, amazing. I'm 65 years old. I feel like I'm in my 30s. People say I look like I'm in my 40s. The Super Pill makes me feel amazing. I love all the Purity products.
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5: Dr. Neil Levin, we've run out of time. I better go and give out that number.
6: 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Thanks for having me.
5: All right, I've got some great news. 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
8: 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One of my favorite guests is on the line. We've got Chris Killam, also known as the Medicine Hunter, standing by now. CNN calls Chris the Indiana Jones of natural medicine because he's constantly scouring the globe searching for natural remedies. You may have seen Chris on the Dr. Oz show or maybe on PBS or CBS and also on Fox News where he does a health segment. He's been featured in the New York Times and also on ABC's 2020. Anyway, Chris is joining us today to discuss not one, but three of the hottest nutritional ingredients out there on the market today. Even better, he's teamed up with Purity today to give away a complimentary bottle to everyone out there in the listening audience. So do not, I repeat, do not change that dial. But first, a quick introduction. Chris Killam is an author and an educator. He's written 14 books. He's conducted research in over 30 countries. Again, he's been on with Oprah and Friends and Dr. Oz. Chris, welcome back to the show.
9: Thank you so much. It's always a pleasure to have a great conversation with you.
8: Now, most of us are super busy these days. We want to stay healthy, but quite frankly, it can be daunting. You know, with all the different supplements out there. Now, Chris, you've traveled all over the world learning about different natural remedies. So you really know which ingredients to look for. So tell me this, besides a good multivitamin and some fish oil, maybe a few other things, go into the three super hot nutrients you've been so jazzed about lately.
9: Well, I'm happy to do that. The three super nutrients, as we like to say, are a green tea extract, a turmeric extract called curcumin, and an extract from red wine called resveratrol. And apropos of what you said about my traveling around the world, I've extensively investigated these in their host countries. So I've been in the green tea plantations of China and India and worked with top researchers of this ingredient in those countries. With turmeric, I've been deeply involved with turmeric researchers in India and seen all of that. And with resveratrol, I've worked with scientists in Europe and also in California and Chile and South Africa, all of which are major red wine producing areas. So I've had the opportunity to investigate these things in the field, meet with the top scientists, and my conclusion is that green tea, curcumin from turmeric root, and resveratrol from red wine are remarkable health-enhancing agents that everybody can benefit from in a very, very substantial way.
8: Now, Chris, let's talk about these big three. And it's interesting that they're all found in our diet and all are considered superfoods. The green tea, the curcumin, the resveratrol. Why did you want to combine the three? There's always a method to your madness, if I can say it that way, because you combine these things together. You call it a real game changer.
9: Well, you know, when I look at these, there actually isn't a reason to put them all in separate products. They do go very well together. As you said, they're all food derived. So it's kind of like you can make a salad if you choose out of many vegetables. You don't just have to have a bowl of lettuce or a bowl of cucumbers. And while that's a little bit simplistic, the fact is that all of these are very, very rich in groups of protective compounds that are both antioxidant, so they actually protect our organ systems, so they maintain a healthy inflammatory status in the body. And this is really a big breakthrough. I also like the idea that people can get a concentrated supplement of green tea extract, curcumin extract, and resveratrol in one product with truly meaningful amounts of each one and not have to go out and basically buy a shopping cart full of stuff.
8: Now, let's dive into the headlines and the research, especially on this green tea, because it's absolutely amazing. I know in Asia they've been using it for thousands of years for healthy aging, but what are you seeing recently in the press? I know you told me the Nutrition Research Journal in its July 2012 issue revealed that green tea significantly increased plasma antioxidant activity and whole blood glutathione. Can you recap some of these headlines and tell me why you're such a green tea advocate?
9: Okay, what you just said about increasing plasma antioxidant activity is really critical. There are many antioxidants that people consume that don't actually wind up in the body, or they don't wind up in the body in any significant amounts. The green tea antioxidants, which we know are among the most highly beneficial antioxidants in the entire world, are very well absorbed. They improve plasma antioxidant activity. That is the blood concentration of antioxidants. So what happens is you get this great concentration of antioxidant substances, which are protective compounds, floating around in the body and protecting the cells of your body, your organs, every part of your body, from premature destruction due to exposure to environmental pollutants and things in the diet. With regard to the whole blood glutathione, when we take in the right antioxidants, and not all antioxidant compounds are the right antioxidants, our bodies produce more of its own super protective compound called glutathione. So you take in the green tea extract, you build the antioxidant activity in your blood, and you also cause your body to produce this enormously beneficial, very well-studied, very powerful protective substance called glutathione. So it is remarkable. This isn't something that most high antioxidant foods or supplement ingredients do, but it does happen with a concentrated, properly made green tea extract.
8: All right, let's switch gears and talk about this curcumin, which is number two on your list. And by the way, these three ingredients are all found in the new green tea combo formula. We're going to be offering a free bottle in a few minutes, but talk to me about the curcumin, which is spelled C-U-R-C-U-M-I-N. Now, most people haven't heard of it, but scientists and researchers know it's one of the most powerful superfoods on the planet. It can positively influence our DNA, maintain joint comfort, healthy inflammation, and more. Can you share some of the incredible headlines on curcumin and tell us why you use this, and we talked about this off air a few minutes ago, this patented curcumin with greater absorption?
9: Okay. Well, first of all, I think while people might not know the term curcumin, they may well know turmeric root, which is a yellow spice, and it shows up in curries, and it's part of the 5,000-year-old Indian Ayurvedic system of medicine. I've been studying turmeric and its derivative curcumin since the 1970s, and I'll say this right off the bat, that there are almost no plant materials in the world as extensively studied as this. A couple of thousand studies can be found in the scientific and medical literature. We know that curcumin is powerfully antioxidant. We know that it has a remarkable capacity to protect the liver, and the liver is our primary detoxifying organ. It greatly enhances joint health. So if people are experiencing joint discomfort due to overuse, this really helps to relieve that, and it's also what we call cardioprotective. It helps to protect the heart. It helps to maintain normal, healthy cholesterol. And one last thing that is really kind of astounding is that curcumin actually causes your body to produce what are called neuroprotective factors in the brain. So it causes your body to produce these agents in the brain that protect the actual tissue of the nerves and the brain itself. There's almost nothing else that we know of that does this. Specifically, the curcumin that you mentioned offers about 7 times the absorption of other curcumin. So when you take 250 milligrams of this stuff, you get about 7 times the activity that you would if you took, say, a comparable amount of another curcumin extract. So this, in my opinion, is one of the most life-enhancing, protective, totally beneficial substances on Earth, and it has just decades of scientific and medical studies to back it up.
8: Now, Chris, I know that we talked already about the green tea in the curcumin in your new green tea formula, which Purity is giving away for free today. But first, tell me about the third nutrient on the list, the resveratrol, which is super hot right now. Share with us some of the headlines and the science behind resveratrol. I know the French love it, but why is it on your short list?
9: Well, resveratrol is one of those remarkable compounds that I just sort of shake my head at how many different things it does. It is found in grapes, in wine grapes. It also shows up in cranberries. What we know about resveratrol is that, like green tea and also like curcumin extract, it's profoundly antioxidant. But more than that, it shows significant properties. When you look at some of the things in the body that happen during aging as a result of fat accumulation in tissue and insulin sensitivity, resveratrol helps to protect against those things. It's a powerful immune regulator. And you know, our immune system is responsible for keeping us healthy. It is remarkably beneficial for the heart. And this is why it's considered one of the keys to the so-called French paradox. You know, the French drink a lot of red wine, they eat a lot of cheese, they smoke cigarettes, and they stay slim, and they have good cardiovascular health, which just seems completely unfair. But resveratrol appears to be key in that. And additionally, there is a brain benefit, like there is with the curcumin, with blood flow to the brain. So when you take resveratrol, you get brain blood flow. This means you get more oxygen to the tissues of the brain. So this is on my short list for all those reasons and for about a dozen more that would just plain take too long to explain.
8: All right, again, we're talking with Chris Killam, also known as the Indiana Jones of natural medicine, sometimes called the medicine hunter as well. Chris, let's laser in on how this wonderful formula that you created in conjunction with Purity Products. I know that Purity's been in business now for, what is it, over 20 years. They've got a top rating from the Better Business Bureau, and people can get a complimentary bottle of this green tea CR today. We'll give that number out in a few minutes. But first, Chris, before we tell our listeners how they can get their very own complimentary bottle of green tea CR, tell me this. If you wanted to buy this green tea plus the patented curcumin plus the resveratrol, I mean, you spend close to probably at least $75 for all three bottles in the store, and yet today Purity Products is giving away a free bottle. How are they able to do this?
9: Well, you can consider it kind of a smart bet. And what I mean by that, first of all, Purity's big, but they're also very strategic. They know that if a person who's listening will pick up the phone, call in and get their free bottle, and it really is free, as yep, in it doesn't cost you money, if that person will try the product, take it as recommended, they're going to feel it. And when they feel it, they're going to say, gee, I want this as part of my regular daily regimen. 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
8: Chris, hold that thought. 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Okay, Chris, talk about some of the headlines just on the green tea that we didn't get to yet. I understand that dieters just love green tea because it supports healthy fat metabolism. Is that right? And what does the research say about green tea when it comes to weight management?
9: Well, this is one of the especially wonderful things about green tea. We know that green tea has thermogenic properties. That is, it has heat-generating properties in the body, so it actually causes your body to burn more calories. So when you eat a meal, you're going to burn more calories from that meal as a result of taking a good, well-made, concentrated green tea extract. In addition, it has specific fat oxidation properties. It actually burns fat. I'm not suggesting that you're going to lose 20 pounds in a week, but I am saying that this is going to help your body to metabolize fat more efficiently. Over time, taking a green tea extract can help you to have a better fat to lean muscle ratio. So from a weight control standpoint, this is very good news. Additionally, green tea helps to stabilize blood glucose or blood sugar. And unstable blood sugar is one of the contributing factors to increased weight. So by stabilizing blood sugar, you have an effect on weight control and weight management. So it's really quite remarkable stuff. You need enough of it. We've got enough of it in green tea CR. It has to be the right extract. We've got the right extract. But the science is there for healthy weight management.
8: All right. Now, Chris, you say that with Purity's formula, it provides you with about 3 cups worth of green tea in each 2-capsule serving. So you get all of the green tea's concentrated benefits for energy, for heart health, for alertness in just 2 caps. Plus, you get the curcumin and the resveratrol, too. So it's easy. You call it your daily shortcut to better health. Explain this idea of a healthy shortcut and explain some of the top benefits as well.
9: Well, I mean, you could, for example, drink 3 cups of good concentrated green tea each day, eat at least 1 really rich curry made with a lot of turmeric root, and drink a couple of glasses of red wine. You could do that every day. Most people will not do that every day, but they still might want the benefits of 3 of the biggest superstar protective health-enhancing nutrients on the entire planet. So when I call this a daily shortcut, I'm simply saying that you can get in a capsule, in a good capsule, what you'd otherwise have to get by drinking a few cups of tea, eating at least 1 large, you know, turmeric-laden curry every day, and drinking a couple of glasses of concentrated red wine.
8: Again, we're talking with Chris Killam, the medicine hunter. Now, in this new green tea CR formula from Purity, it's really about the research. Share with us some of your favorite studies and the headlines on the curcumin that we didn't get to yet. I know this is one of your favorite ingredients for joint comfort and even for brain health.
9: Well, I especially like the liver protective, heart protective, and joint modifying properties of this stuff. The liver is our greatest detoxifying organ, and we know that we're constantly bombarded by toxins in the environment. In fact, blood studies show that newborn babies contain 200 industrial pollutants in their blood at the time of birth. So we need a functioning, super healthy, very strong liver. We might not think about our livers that much, but we need that. Mm-hmm. And we know that curcumin protects the liver. It keeps it strong. From a cardiac standpoint, it's highly beneficial for the heart. It's very good for maintaining healthy cholesterol and healthy platelet levels. And from a joint standpoint, we have innumerable studies showing overall improvement in joint health and relief and stable inflammatory activity, better joint mobility as a result of taking curcumin. I like the brain protective studies as well. You know, curcumin delivers all this, so I regard it as one of the single most important things that you can put in your body, and I'm very well aware that most people are not going to eat enough raw turmeric root to get the benefits that they should and that they can get from a concentrated curcumin extract.
8: I want to remind people that they can call now to get started with a free bottle of Green Tea CR from Purity Products. 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Call now. Right, back to the show. Chris, I don't want to get too technical here, but these antioxidants in green tea are classified as polyphenols. And they really are super powerful and well-respected by scientists. But in this Green Tea CR formula, there's more. It's got the green tea, it's got the curcumin, the resveratrol that we talked about, plus grape seed extract, bioflavonoids, vitamin C. Can you talk to me about this array of really super antioxidants and polyphenols that you've put in the formula?
9: Well, yeah, I won't say that we kind of went overkill, but I will say that we really, really developed an efficient, comprehensive program here. Grape seed extract contain a group of highly specialized antioxidant compounds that not only do much of what I've already described, but also enhance the physical integrity of tissue in the blood vessels and the skin. So we put those in there for extra boost in antioxidant activity, but also for a specific type of activity that isn't as much addressed by the green tea, the curcumin, and the resveratrol. The bioflavonoids enhance the overall activity of vitamin C, and vitamin C itself is one of the most important nutrients that we can possibly take in. So I would say that we were very, very thorough. You know, when we went through what could be in this product, we said, you know, what would happen if we put in grape seed extract, bioflavonoids, and vitamin C? We realized that we would have an utterly superior formula. And just to reiterate, I want people to experience dynamic health. I want people to feel great. This formula, the Green Tea CR, will make you feel great. And that's the purpose of it.
8: All right, Chris, I love this Green Tea CR combination formula. And remember, the CR stands for curcumin and resveratrol. I love that with this complimentary bottle today, our listeners can get started for free. That's great value. What would people expect to pay if they bought all of these separately in the store?
9: Well, I think if they bought high-quality products that contain these ingredients, they'd be into it for about $75 or so, possibly even $80.
8: Yeah.
9: So they'd wind up spending appreciably more than they're going to spend on the Green Tea CR formula. And they still wouldn't get the grape seed extract. They still wouldn't get the pine bark extract, the bioflavonoids, or the vitamin C.
8: Chris, what kind of results can people expect to see? What can they expect to feel once they start taking this formula?
9: I think that people will feel greater joint mobility and comfort. I think they'll feel more energy. Because these ingredients also help to stabilize and maintain natural healthy blood sugar control, I think they'll have more sustained energy throughout the day. And I would just suspect that people will have an experience of greater vitality. When you have a more highly functional immune system, you just feel more energy and better overall. It's kind of, you know, like those days when you get up and go, wow, I feel great. This is a wow, I feel great formula.
8: Now, Chris, the Green Tea CR, let me get this straight. It provides about 3 cups worth of green tea in each 2-capsule serving. Plus, you get the antioxidant equivalent of several servings of fruits and vegetables. Plus, you get the resveratrol and the joint comfort and brain function benefits of the curcumin. I mean, wow, all in one formula. In the last 2 minutes, talk to me about this shortcut to better health and why you want everyone listening to this program to call now for that complimentary bottle of Green Tea CR.
9: Okay. Fortunately, there's an immense body of science that has been growing steadily for the past 20 years, and it's really rich science now. We know that of the various plant-derived substances that exist, green tea extract, curcumin extract, and resveratrol extract are at the absolute top of the list of protective, vitality-enhancing, overall health-promoting compounds. There just isn't anything like these. They're in the green tea CR standing for curcumin and resveratrol, product in meaningful amounts. People will take this product. They're going to feel the difference. 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You're going to feel more vitality. You're just plain going to feel better, kind of more fluid and in that flow of good health.
8: Sure.
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2: This hour at Town Hall, I'm Bob Agnew in Washington. Iran says there were no U.S. airstrikes overnight. That's the first time that's happened in nearly 2 weeks. Tensions do remain high over control of the Strait of Hormuz. Public policy expert Matthew Continetti says complicating the effort to try and hammer out a final ceasefire and an end to the war altogether is the fact that Iran simply cannot be trusted.
3: We've had a ceasefire in this conflict technically since early April. And then in June, we had the Memorandum of Understanding. And in both cases, the Iranian regime said that they would open up the Strait of Hormuz to international shipping. And in both cases, they were lying.
2: Continetti was interviewed this week by the Salem Radio Network. Conservative analysts believe Democrats may be walking into what they call a political minefield. Here's correspondent Ken Lorman.
4: They believe the party's move to the left on issues like crime and transgender policies is alienating mainstream voters, while support among Hispanic and black voters is slipping. They also point to demographic trends, red state gains from the next census, and declining influence in media and academia as signs Republicans could hold a long-term advantage if the GOP doesn't squander the opportunity. Ken Lorman reporting.
2: President Trump returned to the stage of the rescheduled White House Correspondents Association dinner last night, delivering a speech that praised some journalists, took pot shots at others. He also made a joke about the choice of a location.
5: But it's great to be back at a place that I know very well because I built it.
2: Waldorf Astoria in Washington, D.C., which used to be a Trump office building. He also assured the crowd of journalists, though he had scrapped most of those biting parts of his remarks that he had planned to make, trying to have slightly warmer relations with the Washington press corps. More on these stories at townhall.com.
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2: A very hot summer and a lot of wildfires burning. It has more than 250,000 people fleeing their homes in France and Spain.
8: In France, soldiers and firefighters are working to contain

0: In a massive blaze near Bordeaux in the wine country, the fire forcing tens of thousands to evacuate, with winds threatening to push it closer to the city. In Spain, wildfires are displacing over 70,000 people.
1: La situación sigue siendo compleja.
0: Spanish Prime Minister Pedro Sanchez says fire crews were in for a difficult few hours as they battle blazes. High temperatures and climate change have fueled these fires, catching authorities off guard. 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
11: 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I have got an expert from A&A GenPro here on the show with me. I'll be introducing Delton Landry very shortly. 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
12: Thank you, Jim. It's great to be with you.
11: I am super excited, as you can tell. I love when you come on the show and give away free stuff. And you are giving away free things to my listeners today. I have to say, I've kind of trained my listening audience here in Houston to get free stuff from my expert guests. And well, I mean, why not? If they have to listen to me on the radio show, I should at least take something from you, right, Dalton?
12: Well,
11: give it to them.
12: Sounds fair.
11: You're excited about what you do. You are an expert in this field. 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I'll go through the list, and if I've missed something, you tell me. Not only are you offering the Mini Kenny portable generator, which I love this thing, and we'll talk about it in more detail. I really love the fact they can listen to you and me when the power goes off because it's got an AM/FM radio built in. I see here on my sheet $1,500 off any new generator from ANA Gen Pro. And you guys deal in Kohler, Cummins, we can talk about Generac, and all the different brands. 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
11: 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So if I buy a 12-pack of Coca-Cola, not too concerned. Because even if it's defective, it's not a big investment. And there's really no moving parts, except for when I pop the top. Now, when it comes to a generator, literally a lot of moving parts, more expensive than a 12-pack of Coca-Cola, I want to be able to go to bed at night, rest my head on my pillow, knowing that if the power goes out, it's going to start up. And if it doesn't, and we're in our eighth year of the warranty, I can call Dalton. And Dalton's going to say, "What's up, Jim?" I'm going to be, "Not my generator for some reason." He'd be like, "No problem. We noticed too on our end because we monitor your generator, Jim. We know we're just about to contact you. We've got a technician on the way out." That's how you guys operate, right?
12: That's how we operate, Jim.
11: Yeah. And that's what I love about you guys. So many people sell generators. Literally on the side of the road in Houston, there could be a sign that says, "We sell and install generators. We're the lowest price guaranteed." I'm thinking, okay, so this is someone who has somehow purchased a generator. They go down to the overpass and they hire day labor to install the thing. Now, I'm exaggerating, but that would be a shame. It really needs to be done by licensed technicians, electricians on site, right? I mean, this is an electrical thing, and plus there's gas involved. Why don't you talk a little bit about how important it is to be licensed, having the right permits, depending upon what part of town, and hiring the right company to do it, because not all generator companies are equal.
12: They are not, and it's critical, Tim. Understanding the system from beginning to end plays into how that system gets installed, not just during the installation process, but even at the beginning. How do you size? How do you actually understand the electrical components with that at home so that you can ensure your clients are getting the absolute best investment?
11: Okay, so for those of you who have been considering getting a generator but didn't know who to call, have not pulled that trigger of making the phone call or filling out a form online, you now know who to call. Dalton over at ANA Gen Pro. Here's his number, 281-805-8340. I've got some great news. Not only will he and his team come out at no charge, a site engineer comes out to do a site inspection. They will leave behind, at no charge, the mini portable generator. You can charge your phone, other devices with it. It's got a solar panel. It's got a flashlight. It has AM/FM radio and the weather band. It's totally portable. There are no strings attached. There's no obligation. 281-805-8340. 10 of my listeners are going to get in on this offer. 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
11: 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I call myself Check-A-Pro Joe on the radio, Delton, because Jim doesn't rhyme with pro. So we came up years ago with Check-A-Pro Joe. An email has come in from Mike from Katy, and he's got a question for you, Delton. We lost power for 8 days after Hurricane Beryl last year. My wife has medical equipment at home. What size generator do I need to run the whole house, including her CPAP and the AC?
12: It's always top of mind question for all of our clients, Jim. And we have to think about homes. Each of us live in our homes, and those homes can be drastically different, not just from size, but what we have inside of them, the power usage that we have. So that's why it's critical that our specialists meet with each of you. Mike, give us a call. We'll show up. Our team will be there. We'll go into a detailed questionnaire with you, get a deep understanding, and then from that, we'll be able to provide you with the best size system for all of your needs.
11: Mike, you can call 281-805-8340. Get more of your questions answered over the phone, but even better yet, have a site engineer come out at no cost to answer your questions in person. That way they can look at the actual site, your property, your house, how it's positioned on the property. Do you have propane? Do you have natural gas? Do you have room against your house? Oh, too close to a window? Maybe can't be. Maybe it's got to be moved somewhere else. Maybe you don't want it there because it does make some noise. So maybe you want it, you know, removed. If you have acreage, for instance, there's some options. You don't have to have it right next to the house. If you live in a crowded neighborhood, and if you're from Katy, like in Cinco Ranch, Mike, maybe you don't have a lot of choices, like your neighbor's right on top of you. So, you know, you might have to have it right near your AC or your pool equipment. No big deal. As a matter of fact, I think my pool equipment is louder than most generators. And that's something that is something I want to bring up, Delton, because a lot of people say, yeah, but they're so loud. That's not necessarily the case, is it?
12: It is not the case. Manufacturers have spent a lot of time investing in noise reduction. The enclosures now are well insulated, and as long as those are closed, they're locked. But that decibel level has dropped drastically from what those older generators used to be.
11: I also think when it's 101 degrees out with 1,000% humidity, who cares, right? Or if we're having a freeze like we did back February 2021 and the grid went down, who cares? If it's that noise, y'all put earplugs in. I mean, come on. Like, this isn't meant to be generating power 24/7. This is an emergency type generator, right? This is a standby generator, which means it's standing by, ready to take over from the grid, from your provider. And we all know that the grid, our providers, are not as dependable as we would like. And I'll tell you something else has come up, everybody. I've noticed this, and I've been around a long time. I've lived on Earth for decades and decades. When I was a kid, electricity was important, but not as important today. For instance, Mike had a question about CPAP, medical equipment. When I was young, I don't think there were CPAP machines. Don't know. The music has come up. That means we're going to go to a break. I'm going to give out Delton's phone number at A&A Gem Pro. You've got to call if you want to get that free mini generator. 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Again, 281-805-8340. Yes, I'll be giving out the phone number again after the break. But call now, 281-805-8340. Delton and I will be right back right after this, right here on Checka Pro Radio. Stand by.
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11: 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We are now officially in hurricane season. And for those of you who don't know when hurricane season is, first of all, you must be new to town. Because if you're from Houston, you know it's from June 1st all the way through past Thanksgiving, November 30th. Almost December, which seems kind of odd because these are cooler months. But the Gulf gets so warm. That's why we have tropical storms and hurricanes in November. Delton, I think the worst storms we get are going to be August, September, October, you know, in general, after things have gotten heated up. Things are hot. It's Houston. We could get another hurricane again, and when that happens, you really want to have your own generator.
12: That is correct. You really do. Those months are critical, as you mentioned, just the heat level over the Gulf and how it rises. It is just fertile soil creating those storms that come in, and it's very unlike our typical storms, because this will knock out power in large areas of the community. And of course, you're not talking about just homes. You're talking about businesses, homes, medical facilities. And it's really critical that you have that backup power to be able to sustain through those times.
11: Yeah, it's not just the people who are in Clear Lake and Galveston or Pearland. Sugar Land's not that far from the coast. But all the way up to Huntsville, if the winds are right, it can be devastating. And here's what's really interesting, what a lot of people don't understand. Yes, the winds are going to be stronger on the coast. There's no question. There aren't a lot of trees near the coast. The trees are north of I-10. And they really are. So go for a drive one day and prove me wrong. When you start going into Cypress and Tomball and Spring and the Woodlands and all the way up to the prisons, you will see more trees. Trees snap. They fall, they break, they take down power. And when they do that over and over again during a storm, it can take weeks and weeks to get power back. So ironically, some people who live toward the water, near the Gulf, may have underground wiring, underground electricity, and no trees. And they're like, yeah, we lost power for 24 hours, we're good now. Other people in the Woodlands are like, we're on our second week. Oh, wow. So you just don't know. Now, not to scare you, it's not just the storms. data centers. We keep hearing AI, artificial intelligence, data centers, chewing up electricity, coming to town, all over the country, actually. People are protesting. Some people are already spending more money on electricity for their residential home, which doesn't seem fair to me. And

0: They may get brownouts, especially in the summertime when there's so much need for air conditioning. And I'll tell you, I think the local governments have been making deals with these AI data centers. They're going to give them priority over little guys like me. So we need to have our own generator. Delton, does any of that ring true, or am I just crazy?
1: Well, Jim, definitely not crazy. Those AI centers will certainly cause lots of implications to a community. You mentioned some of them as far as power, increased utility bills as well. They're going to hike the rate because of the utilization rate going up. Now your power plant has to produce more, so it costs them more in fuel to be able to produce that electricity. No, you're spot on, Jim. A standby power unit is definitely within all of our reaches, and it gives us that security that we need, knowing that no matter what our communities might throw at us, no matter what the environment might throw at us, we have the ability to sustain.
0: So, Delton, when you guys come out for the free site inspection, by the way, they'll be dropping off your mini portable generator when they come out. Quickly here, what are you guys looking at? You come out, you meet with Mr. and Mrs. Smith. You ask them some questions, obviously. And then what are you guys looking for inside and outside the house?
1: So inside the home, we're going to check out the panel. We're going to ensure that we understand what all is in there from a breaker perspective, what power is being used through that. We're going to go on the outside. We're going to look for your fuel source. We're going to look for your electrical utility source as well. We need to make sure that both of those are on site. Not having fuel is not a deal ender, but it does make an impact to the overall cost of the project. Once we've understood the location as well as the size of what we're dealing with for a gas meter and electric meter, that's going to give us the best understanding of where and how to approach the project.
0: I don't think I mentioned this. As low as $179 a month to get into a generator.
1: You got it, Jim.
0: $179 a month. And I'll tell you, $179 a month, I don't think I make a payment for anything that's $179 a month. Everything's expensive. My mortgage isn't close to that. Car payments are not close to that. My electricity bill is not close to that. Maybe a water bill, okay? Maybe. So, $179 a month, peace of mind. Also, it is going to help me sell my house faster if I decide to sell my house because it has another asset. I like to call these appliances. So I've got central air conditioning, you know, I've got a swimming pool, a three-car garage, whatever it is, and now I've got a generator. Wow, I'm going to beat out the other guy down the street trying to sell his house, and I'm going to get more for it. I don't know what the ROI is on it, but I'm probably not going to lose any money on it. Certainly, one of the most important things when you're selling a house is selling it quickly. So that in itself could be worthwhile. At the same time, Delton, I am able to get sleep at night. I put my head down on my pillow knowing that if the power goes out, I don't have to go to my garage or my shed, start up a generator, a portable one, make sure gasoline is in it, make sure the carburetor's not gunked up. My wife is like tapping me on the head at 2 a.m. There's no power. It's hot in here. Yeah. Go out and start that generator. We won't even know, right, when that generator starts, the standby generator. It starts up automatically. I've heard they start up within 5, 6, 10 seconds.
1: Oh, yes, they will respond. There's a startup time for them to be able to run and ensure that they're going to provide quality power. They're literally within seconds firing up and preparing themselves for that transfer. So when you're sleeping, exactly what you said, you don't even notice it. The AC kicks back on, your bed, your fans running. You're living in your home just as if you had utility power.
0: 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This thing's awesome. I have one. It's got a solar panel, which will charge your batteries, your mobile devices. It's got a flashlight, AM, FM radio with the weather band. Even has a hand crank. If, for some reason, the batteries, and there's two sets of batteries, it's wild. In case the batteries fail because it's nighttime, you can crank it up. And it's totally portable. Call now, 281-805-8340. Delton, Another email, joe@checkapro.com, from Sandra in the Woodlands. I've been thinking about getting a Generac versus a Cummins generator. What's the difference, and which one does A&H Gen Pro recommend for a home our size? Now, she didn't include her home size. Let me help you out a little bit, Delton. Let's say it's a 3,000-square-foot house. I don't even know if that's important, but 3,000-square-foot house. What's the answer?
1: 3,000-square-foot house, we can comfortably place 20 kW Cummins, 26 kW Kohler, 17 kW. The reality is our systems are very fluid. We have mechanisms that we put in place where we can monitor the power, limit the power usage based on what's going on. Not that we completely cut it off, but we modulate how things are being read. Homeowners don't even realize that these things are happening because it's functioning in sync with everything else that's happening. Your home's cool. Everything's there. No, it may not kick on every 5 minutes, but it's going to continue to cool depending on what else is being used there. So definitely within 20K. And you mentioned Generac. You mentioned Cummins. The thing that I always tell all of my clients is it's not so much the name on the generator as it is the name behind generator. It's the company you have that's coming that's going to be providing you with consistent service, maintenance. The installation is going to be professionally done according to code and industry standards. That's where a generator really makes the difference, is who is it that is giving you that service on a daily basis.
0: And I would agree with that, because you're not going to be dealing in generator brands that aren't good for your brand, A&H Gen Pro. Why would you have a poor product? That doesn't make any sense, right? So they're all good. They all do different things at different levels. In other words, they bring power back. They may be set up a little differently, operate a little differently. You're familiar with all those brands. You work with them. And depending upon the price point for your customer, some may want to spend a little more, a little less. So if they want a Cummins, they're going to spend more than Generac. If they want a liquid-cooled Cummins, they're going to spend more than the Generac air-cooled. More than probably most air-cooled, right? You know, it depends. Do you want like the Cadillac version or the Chevy version? The Chevy will get you from point A to B, and so will the Cadillac. The question is what do you really want? And something I have learned is you can get a less expensive generator that just gets the job done if you want to spend less money and not necessarily power everything in your house. So if you have a 3,000-square-foot house and you've got two AC systems and three pool pumps and all this other stuff, you may have to make a choice of what you want to have run during a power outage if you want a basic model. Is that fair to say?
1: And the wonderful thing about where we are now in the industry, there are so many different systems that we incorporate into our system that even go beyond what you just mentioned of being limited. We try to use that as less as we possibly can in limiting our clients. We just want to effectively use that equipment when we have available power. And by doing that, it gives a lot more flexibility than a lot of the systems that used to be put in.
0: So really, there is a generator for everybody. As little as $179 a month. If you want to spend more, you will get a higher level product. But that doesn't mean, as far as I'm concerned, and Delton, you can correct me, that doesn't mean that the more expensive one is going to be more dependable and come on and the other one's not. They're all going to come on, right? They're all going to come on when the power goes out.
1: They're all going to come on. Absolutely.
0: You guys can monitor all of them from your remote location at your office, correct?
1: That is right.
0: Yeah. They will all do a weekly test. Is that correct?
1: That is correct.
0: The music just started. We're going to take a quick break. When we come back, we have another question. David from Cyprus has a question. And also, I want to talk about the difference between natural gas and propane options. Delton, how does that sound?
1: Sounds good, Jim.
0: All right. Call now, everybody. It's not too late. 281-805-8340. 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Delton and I will be right back right after this, right here on Checka Pro Radio. Stand by.
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0: Houston, you know how this goes. One strong storm, heavy rain, a hurricane, a major freeze, and the power is gone. 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
0: 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On today's show, I have an expert guest, as I always do. 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His name is Delton Landry, and he is from A&A Gem Pro. He is the expert in standby generators. If you don't know what a standby generator is, it's simply a generator that's standing by waiting for your utility company that brings the power in to fail, right? No more power, fine. The standby generator goes, oh, I'm not sensing power to the house. I better do my job. It starts up and will supply, if you wish, the exact same power to everything in your home. You'll never know that the power was off. Or through the transfer switch, you can do some cool stuff. You can just have certain things go on. Maybe you just want the downstairs cooled. Maybe you don't care about the pool pump, that type of thing. So there are options, right, Delton?
1: There are options, Jim.
0: Yeah, and so I bring that up because if you think that it would be too much money to generate power for your entire house, you're probably not correct on that. It's probably not too much money. As little as $179 a month, by the way, to get into a generator. But let's say that you're like, you know what? I just want something to keep the refrigerator on and the AC on downstairs. Okay, fine. Oh, and some lamps. Oh, and my computer and my TV. Oh, well, and the internet. Okay, but and so you guys can do that. I personally believe if you're going to get a standby generator, just do the whole thing. Why do you want to be like, oh yeah, I forgot this room doesn't have lights today because we didn't, you know, hook up that part to the generator? No, I think you do it all. 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And Delton and his team will leave behind the mini portable generator, which is awesome. Another email has come in. David from Cyprus is asking, how long does it actually take to install a whole home standby generator? And do I have to deal with the gas company and electricians separately, or does A&A handle all of that?
1: Jim, we handle everything. We are a full turnkey shop. We have master plumbers and electricians on staff. So there's not any aspect of this generator installation that we're not going to in-house take care of for all of our clients. Typically, from the time that you sign the agreement to the time that we turn over their keys, we can have a generator anywhere from 10 to 12 days installed in the system. There's going to be a lot of different dynamics that impact that, specifically where you live. Certain cities will take a little bit longer to go through the permitting process to ensure that we have the right permits and are able to pull the right inspections. But overall, we will engage with each client to let them know exactly how long their specific one would take.
0: Now, I can tell, because you call them clients, they're really close to you guys. There's a difference between a customer and a client. A client is someone you have a close relationship with. Attorneys have clients. McDonald's has customers. No one says, I'm a client of McDonald's. A client is an important distinction, and I like the fact that you call your customer a client, because a client is a higher level customer, and you partner with your client, if you will. In other words, you guys are so involved in the success of this system. You're not just selling something and dropping it off on a pallet, right?
1: Absolutely not.
0: You're delivering it to the home, you're installing it, but on a regular basis, you are monitoring it and you are servicing it, and that's important. This is something that most people don't want to worry about. It's like their car. Today, we don't change our own oil. Years ago, maybe we did. We don't change spark plugs. We don't do, there's a lot of things we just don't do. So we expect now the dealership or a mechanic to take care of it. You guys do the same thing. You said turnkey for installation is turnkey for service. This is something I don't have to worry about, correct?
1: That is correct, Jim. We stand behind our product from the beginning to the end of the system. It's just as you mentioned, for us, it is a long-term investment on both parts. We're going to be there. We're going to be there throughout the life of that system, ensuring that for each storm, that system is able to make it through that storm. And that does require, as we spoke of, the initial installation, but as well as the maintenance on a regular basis. We provide a maintenance every 6 months to ensure that no matter what storm comes our way, that generator is going to be up and operational. And then we have techs who are on call, ready to support our community throughout any event that might hit us.
0: Most generator companies don't offer a 10-year warranty. As a matter of fact, I don't believe all manufacturers of generators do, but you guys at A&A Gen Pro do. Tell me what this covers for 10 years and why you go that far out.
1: Jim, again, we stand behind the fact that we take great pride in the products that we offer to our clients. And because of that, we're able to extend a level of assurance that we're going to be there. We're going to stand behind it. We're going to engage with our OEMs. We're going to ensure that those parts that are warranted, which are going to typically be anything that does not get impacted by natural causes, acts of God, utility service type events, anything that's going to happen native to the generator or the ATS, those OEMs and us at A&A Gen Pro are going to cover it. Even so much so that you've mentioned the 10-year warranty, but we also have a no-limit policy. Yeah. So if our systems tend to fail for whatever reason, they're mechanical, right? We can't control how the OEM is going to produce them in the factory, and something might be there, but we're going to stand behind it because we know that the systems we choose are of the highest quality. And if a system were to go down within that no limit policy terms, we're going to go out there, we're going to take that system out, we're going to put you a brand new one down and bring that one in and take it completely out of commission.
0: Okay, everybody, we're down to just three of these offers left, according to Jerry, my producer. Just three left. Call now to have a site engineer come out and do a site inspection for free, no charge. 10-year warranty, as little as $179 a month, $1,500 off generators today. 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You must call now, 281-805-8340. Again, 281-805-8340. Your generators can run on natural gas or propane, and some people may not know what they have. If it's coming in a pipe from the street, it's natural gas. If you have a tank outside, and actually people who have propane know they have propane. So if you have a tank outside, it's propane. I understand you guys, if need be, can bring extra tanks to help support a generator if propane is needed.
1: Yes, we always have partnerships with distributors throughout the area. And depending on the client and what their needs are, we can definitely assist with them in ensuring that they have all of their fuel needs covered.
0: And so you can configure any generator to work off of propane or natural gas, correct?
1: Any generator can be configured. There's going to be some local, regional, state laws that are going to mandate where we can put propane. But as far as the system itself, absolutely.
0: I would say a lot of my listeners have natural gas. That's what's piped in from the street. And what's nice about that is that should never run out. I say that, but a propane tank is finite. You will have to have that filled. The pipeline, if you will, coming into your neighborhood, going into your home, you don't have to worry about that. It's kind of like electricity. You shouldn't have to worry about that, but that's why you get a generator. So the, you know, it's like your water supply, right? If you have a well, you got to keep an eye on that. If you've got water coming in from the municipality, you don't have to worry about that. They take care of the water. So what's nice about having the natural gas line is that it continuously pumps in and keeps that generator going. And if you need your generator to go for a couple of weeks, you don't have to worry about refueling. Now, I will say this, and I'm sure Delton's thinking, weeks, you got to be careful. You can't run all generators 24/7 for weeks. I know that you have to shut them down, especially air-cooled ones, but I bet you do have some generators that can run a long time that are liquid-cooled in case they need to, in such a case where a hurricane comes and knocks power out for 2 weeks.
1: Absolutely, Jim. There's many different varieties of systems out there. We can meet any client's needs. But despite that, we always do recommend for the life of the generator, depending on what the need is, that that system is brought down, checked, made sure that everything inside of it is good, just for a general oversight check. But the systems are hardened. If you have to have a system for a critical nature that's going to function for 3, 4, 5, 6 days, there are systems out there that can definitely do that.
0: That would most likely be a liquid cooled system?
1: Absolutely. Yep.
0: That's something really to consider. If you really don't want to be inconvenienced, and we're not talking about a power outage for 3 hours. We're talking about a 3-day power outage, okay? That's when you need to really consider, okay, maybe I need to have the better product, this liquid cooled. The music has come up, which means we've got to go to another break. Here's the phone number to get your free mini generator. Call now, 281-805-8340. Only three of these offers left. Three of these little generators left. You got to call 281-805-8340. Delton and I will be right back right after this on the Checker Pro Radio Show. Stand by.
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0: Houston, you know how this goes. One strong storm, heavy rain, a hurricane, a major freeze, and the power is gone. 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
0: Here we go, everybody. We're in the last segment of the show. 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

0: say salesman. I said a site engineer. 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I played around with mine. AM/FM radio with the weather band, which means you can listen to me on the radio talk about the fact that you should have gotten your generator and now you don't. So maybe you should call to get your generator today. It's got a weather band, which is really good during storms because you can hear the National Weather Service with local updates. It's totally portable. Here's what I love about this thing. After you get your standby generator, you can give this as a gift to your neighbor. And you can tell your neighbor, hey, I'm giving this to you because I know you don't have a generator. And when the power goes out, I don't want you coming to my house because I have a generator. So do yourself a favor. Use this until you get your own. And here is Dalton's number. Dalton's laughing, but it's true. I do know when you're the only one in the neighborhood that has power, people come to your house.
1: How do I know? Yes. You are the end of the neighborhood.
0: And it's kind of like you want to say, wait a second. So when the economy gets bad, you're, you know, begging for food? Meaning, why didn't you save your nuts, right? Why didn't you put something away? Why didn't you get a generator? I think everyone should be self-sufficient. I don't think it's fair for you to have a generator, but your neighbor doesn't. It's just not fair. Call now, 281-805-8340. Again, 281-805-8340. 281-805-8340. 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Another email at joe@checkapro.com has come in from Linda in Sugar Land. She says, my neighbor's generator is so loud it wakes me up. Are there quiet options available now? I don't want to be that neighbor on our street.
1: There absolutely are, Linda. And again, OEMs have put in a great deal of research and development into making sure that the insulation in the enclosures have done a great deal of reducing that noise. But here's the thing, though. You mentioned so loud and don't want to be that person in your neighborhood. You're listening to a generator that's running whenever you have power around you. I can assure you, the sweetness of the sound of that generator running whenever everyone else is in the dark changes the perception drastically. And just as I mentioned before, you truly do become the envy of your neighbors.
0: Dalton, on a really hot day when I'm enjoying my swimming pool and I've got all three of the pump motors going. I've got the, you know, general filter pump, and then I've got one for a fountain and one for a waterfall. It's noisy, but I don't care. Just crank the music up a little louder. Really upsetting the neighbors, right? But my point is sometimes things are loud. If you have a Jeep, driving down the road is louder than if you're driving in a Tesla.
1: Absolutely.
0: So it is what it is. There's going to be some noise, but you're right. These are insulated more now. There are ways to get it quieter. Also, along the same lines, if you think it's unsightly, you can actually get designs like skins put on some of these, right? Like a wrap. Can you talk a little bit about that?
1: Absolutely. We've partnered with graphics designers in the area where they come out and they'll do a consultation as well, and they'll match. I have one in my home. They match the environment to where you can't even see it. All of the gear on my wall looks like the brick wall. We just recently had a client. They had some bushes in the general area. They had their generator turn into a bush. And going back to the quietness, yeah, turned into a bush. Took pictures. They loved it. Liquid-cooled and air-cooled have a distinct difference there as well. Your air-cooled, it's going to run at a much higher RPM, which is, of course, going to make it sound louder. If noise is something that you really want to be mindful of, that liquid cool unit will definitely give you a much quieter, much, much quieter experience.
0: 281-80. Oh, Jerry says, stop giving the phone number out. He does this every once in a while. I'll tell you, Delton, because we have run out of the 10, apparently. So, so we can't end the show early because that would be rude, and we have an obligation here at the radio station to stay on the air for a few more minutes. So we're not stopping the show, but we have a problem because I like to give out these deals. These are great offers. The free mini generator and a free site inspection. 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All of these things are extras. So we had 10. There are none left. That means 10 people have called to set an appointment and get their free mini generator. I hate to do this, Delton. I'm going to ask you, can you offer two more of these to our listeners today?
1: Oh, Jim, putting me on the spot right here with your listeners. Two more. Thought I was being gracious with the 10, Jim, but listen, for your listeners today, I'll go ahead and I'll extend it to two more offers for you.
0: Okay, I know it's a big deal because it's expensive to give away a mini generator. Actually, it's very expensive to send out a site engineer. People's time is valuable, and you aren't charging anything. Like I say, no credit card, no check, no cash. This is crazy. It's unheard of to have a professional technician, an engineer, come out to a home for free and leave a mini generator. So two more of these. Call right now, 281-805-8340. If the lines are jammed up, you can leave a message and someone will call you back. It gets crazy sometimes, especially when there's only two left here at the end of the program. 281-805-8340. We're drawing to a conclusion here on the program, Delton. We covered a lot of things. We covered weather, like hurricanes, grid failures, the AI data center discussion. We talked about natural gas and propane. We took questions from Mike, Sandra, David, and Linda. Anything we've missed?
1: Just reassuring the community, Jim. It really is our purpose to make sure that we're providing security and comfort to all of our community. You brought up the Minikinny many times. And this is the reason why whenever our site engineers show up, during this program, for all of our clients that are calling in, they're going to leave that Minikinny. We don't want to leave your home. Yes, we want you to have true standby power, but that Minikinny is going to be able to give you that. But above and beyond that, it's that security and comfort of knowing that you have a company in your community that is not only there to just drop off a box in your driveway, but we're there to treat you as a client and to build that relationship for the life of that system.
0: Yeah. Well said. Call now before it's too late. 281-805-8340. 281-805-8340. Call, make a convenient time on your schedule as the homeowner to have Delton and his team come out. 281-805-8340. We have time for another question, so let's finish the show off with a question from Patricia in Tomball. She says, I've seen ads for portable generators at the big box stores for around $800. Why should I invest in a standby generator from a company like A&H Pro instead of just buying one of those? I think we talked a little bit about that.
1: We did, and you touched on the fuel source a few times there, Jim. That's one thing that I want to make sure that the listeners out there really, really understand. Those portable generators require gasoline. Whenever a storm passes through our communities, we mentioned it earlier on, it's not just homes that are knocked out of power, fuel stations as well. But those gas stations, they're inundated by vehicles that need gas. And they have low fuel sources because the trucks aren't running like they used to. So the fuel potential for you to have for that portable generator gets diminished greatly. Whereas if you go into a fuel source such as natural gas, liquid propane, and for that matter, even diesel for some of our commercial clients who require those fuel sources, those types of fuel sources are going to give you a much longer runtime.
0: Yeah, and also, when the power is out, many gas stations don't have power to pump the gasoline. They could literally have tanks under the ground ready to go. But if power's out, they may not be able to get it out if they don't have a generator themselves. And there's long lines, and there's all kinds of problems with that. We've seen it before on television where they have the long lines and the trucks can't refuel and the power's out, and it's just

0: 4-0. Delton, thank you for joining me today. I appreciate it. You are such the expert.
1: Thank you for having me, Jim. It's been a great pleasure.
0: And thank you, everybody. Be safe out there. We'll see you next time on Checka Pro Radio.
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6: News this hour at Town Hall. I'm Bob Agnew in Washington. Former state lawmaker and logger Troy Jackson has secured the Democrat nomination for the U.S. Senate in Maine. He did so at a special session today in Bangor as delegates came from around the state for a once-of-its-kind event. He will face longtime GOP Senator Susan Collins in November. And that special situation developed after the original nominee, Graham Plattner, was forced to drop out of the race amid allegations of sexual assault. A fourth firefighter has died of the injuries he sustained battling a blaze in western Colorado.
7: The Federal Interior Department says Nathan Matthews, who was battling a wildfire near the Colorado-Utah border last month when he and three other colleagues were caught in the blaze, died from his injuries Friday. The 43-year-old was from Lincoln, Nebraska. Officials say the June 27th situation, known as a burnover, turned deadly when the wildfire spread quickly, closing off all escape routes. Firefighters Emily Barker, Nick Hutcherson, and Sydney Watson died at the scene. I'm Julie Walker.
6: Public policy expert Matthew Cottinelli says Iran appears to be happy with the current status quo in the war with the U.S.
8: I think the Iranians are comfortable with the low-intensity conflict where they fire one volley of missiles at us, kill a few of our soldiers terribly, and then we respond by firing back, but in a limited capacity.
6: Cottinelli spoke this week with the Salem Radio Network. War Secretary Pete Hegseth estimates the Iran war has now cost about $37.5 billion. He was on Capitol Hill defending an even bigger request this week.
9: President Trump's following a simple logic. The military requires a generational investment to deliver on peace through strength.
6: Hegseth appearing at a sometimes very tense session before the Senate Appropriations Committee. His new estimate, he's saying that the military needs about $95 billion now. More from townhall.com.
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6: The U.S. government has enacted new tariffs ranging from 10 to 12.5% against 60 trading partners. They were effective starting yesterday. The president telling reporters he thinks this new wave of tariffs will hold up in court.
11: We put the tariffs on. They're very standard tariffs. And the other way was easier. I thought the decision by the Supreme Court was not a good one. But we have many forms of tariffs. And all we did is go to B. You know, follow the line B. Now, B is something that's been used many, many times for years and very standard.
6: The administration cited failures by the trading partners to curb imports made by forced labor. Meanwhile, the president says the U.S. plans to open its own formal investigation into the European Union's trade practices. He claims the bloc has unfairly levied billions of dollars of fines against

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8: Well then, Rand Paul. Thanks a lot, Rand. You know, I like that guy. I do. Libertarian, Republican. He's very, I always feel like he's doing things on the merits. He's not doing, he's doing things from a place of conviction. He really believes what he says. I don't like what he says sometimes. I think he's wrong, but at least he believes what he says. And his pessimistic outlook on Iran and how everything is worse than it was, I just don't see how anybody can say that with the nuclear degraded. I have a headline here from 2020 that says that Iran is 3 months away from getting a nuclear weapon. I mean, let's say that that was correct. That means they probably have one by now. How can we just, what are we waiting for? We had to do it. I can't believe that nobody, and I mean nobody, the last military thing that we did on Iran was the failed rescue mission. The failed rescue mission when we tried to get those Iranian hostages out. That's the last time. It's the last time. How about that one? Huh? The failed mission. No wonder why these people have been thumbing their nose at us. So we got the nuclear. It's been totally degraded. Now I know this is these pot shots that they're taking. They are literally pot shots. They're pot shots. They're small. And as we know from Blaine Holt, the holdup at the Strait of Hormuz is artificial. It's not fear of the Iranians. It's this game that the global elites are playing on Trump. There's an insurance company, and they're based in a place called the City of London. That's different from London. All right, there's London, Greater London, and then there's the City of London. It's kind of like Wall Street, the financial district. They call that the City of London. It's a very small area. It's full of big banks and the elites, and they are... That's when Obama hangs out in London, he goes to the City of London. It's globalist central. And this Lloyd's of London, they're playing a great big game with us, the United States. This is payback for I don't know. President Trump embarrassing them. President Trump telling them it's time to stand up for your commitments to NATO. You can't just throw money at Ukraine without throwing money at NATO. You got to remember NATO, the North Atlantic Treaty Organization. You guys are members, and if you don't pay up, we're going to leave. So there's a lot of things going on that I don't think are understood, certainly not discussed publicly. I'm no wizard, but I've been talking to Blaine Holt, and that's where I'm getting my insight. And that man has not been wrong about one thing when it comes to this war. He hasn't been wrong about one thing when it comes to this conflict that started all the way back in February. And one more thing. Four soldiers is four soldiers too many. But at the same time, these are acceptable losses. I am so sorry to say that. I am so sorry, but it's true. You have to factor that in. Anytime you start moving troops and bombs and you start tangling with Iran, there are going to be people who die. This is acceptable. It's not acceptable if we lose 50,000, but if we lose a dozen or two, hey, I was in a position once myself where I could have been one of those, right? Had my close call, or two, or three, or four. Thank God I made it out. Not everybody I was with made it out. Both as a Marine and as a civilian journalist, I know what it's like when people close to you die. And I mean literally close to you. I mean, like, that guy right over there is about to die, and he gets killed. But I can, this is part of it. This is part of what makes military service so revered. And those who lose loved ones must be respected. One more time, it still astonishes me. You know, everything is backwards. When they say the war is going poorly, the war is going well. When they say that Joe Biden is a man of integrity and empathy, he's not. It's the opposite. When they say that Donald Trump is a threat to democracy, he is the savior of democracy. I mean, how hard do you have to try to alienate and offend Gold Star families, right? Gold Star families, what is that? That's the those who lose sons and daughters in war. And prior to the casualties we're seeing now, we had 13 Marines, soldiers, sailors, I believe an airman as well, wiped out at Abbey Gate as we were hastily withdrawing from Afghanistan, a totally botched operation. Done so Joe Biden could say, we're out of here by September 11th. That was his big thing. He had to have the troops out by September 11th. Kind, decent man. Listen to what he did to these families. Cut one, please. Cut one. The Gold Star moms.
9: He just talked about his son and said how much he knows or he understands how do we feel because he lost his kid and he didn't feel. He didn't know how we feel because he was there with his son when he passed. We didn't have that privilege. We received our kids in a casket. So I just feel so disrespectful by that man because it was all about him.
10: The disrespect that we were shown with him checking his watch, not even looking at us, it was just total disrespect.
11: Someone screamed at President Biden, burn in hell.
10: That was my daughter. Yes, and she meant it.
12: The administration didn't seem to know our story. They didn't seem to know Nicole's name, our names. People from the military certainly knew our story, Nicole's name, our names, and that was expressed to us in a way that felt very genuine and loving.
8: That last mother is talking about Nicole Gee, G-E-E, an amazing woman. One of her last, the last photograph I think ever taken of her, she's cradling a beautiful baby. And she was on social media saying how much she loved her job. Marines cradling a baby. It was kind of a beautiful thing in the middle of a war zone, a chaotic one. It didn't have to be so chaotic, you know? We were there for 20 years. Why the hell did we have to get out in that fashion? And we have paid such a price for that. Continued. It's President Trump has reversed a lot of it, but that was permanent damage to our prestige, our brand, how they see us, our effectiveness, our commitment. We lost so much. We haven't fully recovered. A couple of other things. J.D. Vance is in the news. He's always in the news, kind of, right? Not to the extent that Donald Trump is, but a real betrayal. A Secret Service agent. You know, it's tough when you're in the Secret Service. A lot of these guys, it's a relentless schedule, but when you're working, you don't have as much to do as you probably would think, right? A lot of it is hanging around. And a lot of it, the challenge is staying vigilant when you're standing in a hallway outside of a hotel room for 6 hours. How do you stay vigilant? Well, I have an idea. One way you do that is every day before you start your shift, they make you watch the assassination videos and attempted assassination videos from the past couple of decades. From John F. Kennedy to the shots that were taken at Gerald Ford to Ronald Reagan outside that Hilton Hotel to Butler, Pennsylvania. And the Washington Hilton, huh? How about that? That's what you do. You keep them on guard. You think, you know what? This could go from zero to light speed in a nanosecond. And you got to be ready. But unfortunately, that's not the mindset over there. And there's a mindset of entitlement, right? And complaining. The Secret Service, too many of them are a bunch of complainers. And they complain about having to work. They complain about having to show up. And one of the Secret Service members on J.D. Vance's detail complained to the Washington Post. Oh, I got to work too much. Oh, this is terrible. Oh, we have to take J.D. Vance's son to a golf lesson. Oh, well, part of it is this. You know, he can't just take his son to a regular golf lesson. I know. They chose golf, not basketball, right? They want to make J.D. Vance look privileged and out of touch somehow. Golf isn't that fancy anymore. He took a helicopter to get a golf lesson. Everybody ran with that headline, except if you look in the fine print, oh, wait a second, there was no flight for a golf lesson. It was called off because of weather. In other words, it never happened. Anyway, they suspended somebody for this, and they're investigating. And I feel very bad for anybody who has to deal with the Secret Service on a daily basis. I'm sorry. Some of these guys, they grow to resent those they have to protect. Those they are sworn to protect and defend. You know? No man is a hero in the eyes of their butler, right? They start to sour on the people, and they eavesdrop on them, and they gossip about them. It's a tough, tough position to be in. Now, here's Marco Rubio, said to be a rival of J.D. Vance's. You know, they're always trying to pit these two together. I think they're both fantastic. We'll see how it works out. I have this notion, this idea that it's going to be a Vance-Marco ticket. And I don't know who's at the top. Could be Marco, could be J.D., could be J.D., could be Marco. Listen to Marco Rubio respond to some of this media tomfoolery about the rivalry. Go ahead, Carlos.
13: Prominent Republicans who have said they want you to take over the Iran negotiations. They trust you. They think that you will prioritize Israel's interests. And they're attacking Vice President Vance.
14: Who are these prominent Republicans?
13: Senator Sheehy, the Wall Street Journal opinion page.
14: Well, that's not a Republican. That's a newspaper.
13: Well, they
14: you're a troublemaker. These questions,
13: elites, right?
14: No,
13: center.
14: Look, guys, listen. Here's the bottom. You know who the lead negotiator is? His name is Donald J. Trump, the President of the United States. That's who dictates our policy. He has a team of people that work together on this. We all have a role to play, depending on what the topic is. We have very good negotiators in Steve Witkoff and Jared Kushner. We have the Vice President of the United States, which is the second highest ranking official, which tells you how the importance we've given this file. Obviously, I have a role to play. The Department of War has had a role to play. That's how we approach it. This doesn't, I mean, it's a combined effort, and it always should be.
13: Do you wish people didn't endorse you to take over the talks yourself?
14: I mean, you're telling me about that, but that's not how our system works. That's not how this administration works. It starts at the top. The president is in charge, and he has a team of people that provide counsel and provide advice, but ultimately whose job it is to execute on the president's directive. We have a great team that works very well together on that topic. We work well together on a number of topics. We work together as a team on Lebanon. We've worked together as a team on Venezuela. We've worked together as a team on the Thailand-Cambodia peace agreement that was put together. We've worked together as a team. We have a really good core team that works on foreign policy and national security. And oftentimes it's a multi-agency effort because there's a role for Treasury to play. Sometimes there's a role for energy to play. That's how these things work. It's not one person. It's all these different elements of our government that have to work in conjunction and in concert to execute on the president's directive and on the direction that he's giving us.
8: Well, makes sense to me. There's a weariness to Marco Rubio. You know, he's heard it all before. You can't get him. You can't stump him. You can't trick him. There's an expertise, a brilliance, and just a confidence that comes with experience and knowledge and intelligence. It's all there. It's all there. Imagine doing something, though, really, really hard, and you got the media nitpicking every step of the way and reporting rumors and, you know, somebody said something anonymously about you. I liken it to, what's the hardest thing most people have to do? Buying a house, maybe, or planning a wedding. I'm talking about logistically, all right? The biggest logistical pain that everybody can relate to might be buying a house or an apartment or throwing a wedding. And imagine during that time, you got a bunch of anonymous sources and people trying to screw with you, saying stuff on social media and, you know, microphones being thrust in your face while you're trying to do this very tricky thing. I'm not saying they shouldn't be doing that. They have to do it. It's a kind of a necessary, I don't want to say necessary evil. It's just life. You know, that's the way it is. 800-848-9222. 800-848-9222. White House Correspondents' Dinner is tomorrow night, rescheduled after the failed assassination attempt. I think it's in the same place, the Hinckley Hilton, they call it. The Hinckley Hilton. I worry about his safety still. You know, you thought they would have gotten a lot better after Butler, and they didn't. You'd think they would have gotten a lot better after what happened a couple of weeks ago at the Hinckley Hilton. Maybe they have. Be right back.
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15: So we all know we have a housing shortage. That is pretty obvious. But did you know we also have a labor shortage? We can't find workers to build these new homes. Builders say that the shortage of workers is delaying projects and it's raising the costs. With less homes coming online, demand is outpacing the supply, and now the price goes up. We're estimating that we need about 1.5 million new homes on the market. But in order to do that, we need about 700,000 workers, which we can't find. Why? Can really take over a skilled laborer. Maybe you should think about careers such as electricians, plumbers, landscapers, anything that's handy. And never bet against the United States. It's the best country in the world. I'm Suzanne Miller.
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26: Tomorrow night, President Trump will give a speech at the White House Correspondents' Dinner. These speeches are traditionally funny. And he is hilarious at such occasions. The Al Smith Dinner. I'm going to play a huge chunk from the 2024 Al Smith Dinner. It was possibly one of the most delightful things I've ever seen. It was just so wonderful and spot on. Let's see here. Let's say hello to Lauren. And where are you? Hi, Lauren.
27: Hey, Greg. Yeah, I'm in New Jersey.
26: Okay.
27: You know, Greg, Marco Rubio, we'd be very well served by him. He's knowledgeable. He's experienced, and he's so articulate, and yet you're right. He cannot be flustered. He just has it all. That's my belief. So I
26: one little thing, though. Doesn't he look a little, he just looks young. He doesn't look, sometimes I have a hard time seeing him as president. Do you know what I mean?
27: Well, Greg, you look young, too, but you throw
26: it. I'm not. Hey, listen, I thank you. I'm not presidential timber anymore. It's okay. I can live with that. I don't know. There's another little thing that nags at me a bit. He's a career politician, you know? He's been asking people to like him since he's 26 years old. You know what I mean?
27: I think he's proved himself. I really think he's proved himself.
26: You know what? Then again, what the hell do we really know? You know what I mean? I see him. He's good at the microphone. He's good at speaking. You know what somebody told me? Somebody told me he's kind of lazy. Great talker, but doesn't work that hard. You know what? Who knows? Who knows? You know, you don't really know somebody until you work with them or live with them. I wonder. Look, perfectly honorable guy. Seems very able. And by the way... Being president isn't exactly like who is the best person in the country most of the time. You know, it's not exactly often an idea contest. Sometimes it's looks, sometimes it's the moment, sometimes we really need a woman, all that crap. I just have a few reservations about him. Fair enough?
27: Yeah, Yeah, fair enough. And also, you know, how we can't believe everything everybody says because they could have ulterior motives. So, but anyway. So, Greg, Golda Meir, you mentioned what she said. What a woman of wisdom. She said, until the Palestinians love their children more than they hate the Jews, we will never have peace on earth.
26: And she also knew that Joe Biden was a dimwit. Thank you, Lauren. All the best.
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26: You know, you don't have to give President Trump a script that's been worked on by a bunch of comedians for him to be funny. He's hilarious. He's witty. He's interesting. He's so blunt, and in a culture that is as uptight as ours, everybody's so uptight. You notice that, right? He's relaxed. He is relaxed. And I heard him talk about this. If you think about things too much, especially something you got to do, like a speech or a meeting or whatever, you'll choke. You'll choke, and you can kind of see it in his demeanor. You know what I mean? He is determined and focused, but also relaxed at the same time. It's hard to be determined and focused and relaxed at the same time, but he pulls that off. But this is one of those moments where he, the mission is to be funny. It's the Al Smith dinner, which I go to pretty much almost, I usually go to it. It's a wonderful thing. Catholic Charities and Cardinal Dolan and the rest, it's just wonderful. And in major presidential election years, traditionally both candidates show up, major party candidates, and this is 2024. Kamala just did a cheap video that I thought wasn't half bad, to be honest, but President Trump's speech was a masterclass, all right? It's just, now one visual you got to take in here, he's in white tie, right, very formal, and a lot of people are on the dais with him, including my dad, Ray Kelly, former police commissioner. Chuck Schumer is sitting right next to him. And he's all like serious and glum. Anyway, you ready? Okay, go ahead, hit it. The Al Smith dinner featuring President Trump. He's going to be giving another speech designed to be funny tomorrow night at the White House Correspondents Dinner. But I thought we'd listen to this. Go ahead.
10: By the way, now it's time for the main event. Okay? Let's get ready to rumble. This is also the only part of the show that you will see on Fox News.
26: It's Jim Gaffigan, the comedian, by the way.
10: Shortly, I will introduce President Trump, who will likely talk about how Vice President Harris's absence proves that she hates Catholics, Americans, and babies. Then CNN and MSNBC will say President Trump went too far, and Elon Musk and Fox News will say he was pitch perfect. You know, during the first and only debate, President Trump talked about migrants taking cats and eating them. You know, if you're keeping track at home, this is the second time grabbing a kitty has been part of a campaign issue.
26: Jim Gaffigan.
10: I was going to leave that out. But there's here's the thing that's so amazing about Donald Trump. It is impossible to not have a strong opinion about President Trump. You either think he is endearingly outspoken and brash, or you think he's a sociopath and you'd like to be his running mate. Donald Trump and I have a lot in common. We both have 5 children. We both have a lush mane of golden hair. And we both try to travel as much as possible to get away from our families. President Trump, before I invite you up here to the podium, I want you to know if you are reelected, I always liked you. I'm not saying that Because I don't want to be sent to a labor camp. Well, I guess that's the reason, sir. Ladies and gentlemen, I'd like to bring up a man who loves New York City. He is the Republican nominee and the 45th President of the United States, President Donald J. Trump.

0: Thank you, everybody. Well, thank you very much. It's an honor. And they told me under no circumstances are you allowed to use a teleprompter. And I got up here and I see this is beautiful teleprompter. So here I am. But it is a tremendous thing. It's a tremendous dinner. I've come here with my father. So it was three times, but it was also many times before that, a long time ago. And it's a very special dinner. And you've done a fantastic job, Cardinal. Thank you very much. I appreciate it. So I'd like to thank Your Eminence very much and members of the clergy, so many people I know. Speaker of the House, Johnson, what a job you're doing. He's done a great job. Senator Schumer, good. I supported him. I was, I don't know. He used to say that's true, and now I'm not sure he would, but I gave him his first check from an office in Beach Haven, and I was very proud of it. I don't know about lately. Now I was. It was his first check. He was running, and I said, he's a good man. Senator Gillibrand, thank you very much. Thank you very much for working hard. Governor Hochul, wherever you may be up, this is a big dais, right? Where is the governor? Good job. It's not an easy one, is it? But you're doing all right. We have to get a little money from the federal government, I have to tell you. It's about time. It's about time. Mayor Adams, good luck with everything. They went after you. They went after you, Mayor. Yeah, boy, I do that. 9.5 months ago, I said, you know, he just said something about it, about the administration. He's going to be indicted any moment. And guess what happened? But you're going to win. I think you're going to win. I know you're going to win. So good luck. Good luck. I don't like what they do. I don't like what they do. And also, distinguished guests, so many friends up here. It's great. A lot of great friends. Some of my best friends. And you are right. They are distinguished and they are wealthy for the most part. A couple are having a hard time, but they're going to get over it. I also want to thank my very beautiful wife and thank you for mentioning, but can you believe this? She did a book and it's a really good book and she worked hard on it and it just became number one on the New York Times list. So I think that's okay. That's not an easy thing to do, especially when your name is Trump and you're on the New York Times list. That must be selling like hotcakes. But thank you for mentioning. I appreciate the job you did. It's a true pleasure to be with you this evening. Amazing pleasure. And these days, it's really a pleasure anywhere in New York without a subpoena for my appearance. Anytime I don't get a subpoena, I'm very happy. They've gone after me, Mr. Mayor. And your peanuts compared to what they've done to me. And you're going to be okay. But I have to be careful, however, to understand that this will be the first time in the history of this event where jokes will be fact-checked. And they will be. And they will be. It's been a long tradition for both Democrat and Republican candidates for President of the United States to attend this dinner. Always it's a rule. You got to go to the dinner. You got to do it. Otherwise, bad things are going to happen to you from up there. You can't do what I just saw on that screen. But my opponent feels like she does not have to be here, which is deeply disrespectful to the event and in particular to our great Catholic community. Very disrespectful. The last Democrat not to attend this important event was Walter Mondale, and it did not go very well for him. He lost 49 states and he won one, Minnesota. So I said, there's no way I'm missing it. Actually, it was not easy for me to get here tonight. Cardinal, I wasn't going to miss this thing, no matter, I didn't care. I wasn't going to miss it, but that's true. Walter Mondale, 49-1. He was expected to do well, and it didn't work out. It shows you there is a God. I mean, for those people that are questioning it. I understand the real reason that she's not here is she's hunting with her running mate, spending a lot of time hunting. In any event, it's a weird, you know the word weird. They call me weird, they call JD weird. We're very solid people. This guy is calling us weird, but this was weird that the Democrat candidate is not here and with us tonight. I want to also congratulate somebody's going to make us all healthy, RFK Jr. We love you. I don't see him. He's campaigning all over the place. He's campaigning. You're all over. Hello, you both. Nice to see you both. You're doing a good job. He's a great guy, too. He really is. He's going to make us a healthier place. We're going to let him go wild for a little while. Then I'm going to have to maybe rein him back. Because he's got some pretty wild ideas, but most of them are really good, I think. He's a good man. And he believes the environment, the healthy people. He wants healthy people. He wants healthy food. And he's going to do it. He's going to have a big chance to do it because we do need that. I would not have missed the Al Smith dinner for anything in the world. I still remember coming here as a very young guy with my father, Fred. He was a great guy, my father. He was a tough cookie, but he had a very big heart. He was, anytime we'd walk down the street, and you don't see it too much anymore, there'd be people standing with tin cans, and he would always take out $100 and put it in that can, and I always thought it was beautiful, and frankly, I even think more so now it was beautiful, because nowadays you don't see it so much, but I miss him, and we used to come here very religiously, and a great New York tradition has been born 79 years ago. It was born 79 years ago, and there are some people that were here for almost that length. I know many of them, and it's not a pretty picture. Not a pretty picture. The two candidates for president are supposed to exchange good-natured barbs, and you know we get along very well. I didn't like Biden very much, and now I like him quite a bit. You know, it's... And now I say that she's much worse than him. He was a much better candidate than her, actually. And when we hopefully win, dispose of her, I like her a lot, but right now I can't stand her. It's true. I can't stand her. I'd never liked people that I was competing against. When you do, a lot of bad things happen. And we are doing well, by the way. The votes are starting to come in. You got to get out and vote. And Catholics, you got to vote for me. Just remember. You better remember I'm here. And she's not. I could have done that too. But you do something that's incredible, the Catholic Church, you're helping the poor, educating children, and supporting the vulnerable. But if you really wanted Vice President Harris to accept your invitation, I guess you should have told her the funds were going to bail out the looters and rioters in Minneapolis, and she would have been here guaranteed. She would have been here. Guaranteed.
1: They're booing. Okay. That's them booing them. Okay, all right, stop. I was in the room. We gotta go to a break, but yeah, there was some pushback in the room. That whistling, but it was awesome. It was awesome. You can find it on YouTube. It's about a half hour long, and or just watch tomorrow night because that's going to be fresh material. And right out of the, can't say the front page anymore, right out of your Twitter feed, right? All very, very topical. That's the best kind of stuff for a moment like that. Okay, 800-848-9222, 800-848-9222.
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3: 1954, the most prestigious group of American universities is formed when the presidents of the eight Ivy League schools agree to universal rules governing not academics, but athletics. One of the new league's members, the University of Pennsylvania, had upset its traditional East Coast rivals in the late 40s when it opted to build a big-time football program complete with a national TV contract. But then Harvard, Yale, Princeton, and the other schools told Penn they would have to choose to eliminate athletic scholarships entirely or lose the academic cachet of becoming an Ivy school. Penn chose the scholarly route, and Ivy League sports competition officially began in 1956. Varsity sports are still a big part of life on Ivy campuses, but the days of Rose Bowls and Heisman trophies are long gone.
2: And now, it's Unpacking Travel. Here's Yana Derulis.
4: This is your travel report celebrating 250 years of America. Freedom 250. Back in 1872, Yellowstone became the country's first national park. Congress basically looked at the geyser and said, yeah, we're keeping that. Today, Old Faithful still erupts right on schedule. Wander past the bubbling springs painted gold and blue, then refuel on a bison burger in Jackson Hole. In 1864, Abraham Lincoln signed Yosemite into protection, making it the country's first land set aside purely for its beauty. Honestly, good call, Abe. Stand below Half Dome at sunrise, glowing pink like it's showing off on purpose. Then grab a slice of huckleberry pie at a diner that hasn't changed its decor or its recipe since 1987. This vacation, discover America. I'm Yana Derulis for the Worldwide News Network.
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1: Right, hello. It kind of feels like Friday a little bit for some reason. I don't know why that is. You know, we're on the, August is next week. August is one of the most glorious months, possibly my favorite month, right outside of Christmas. I don't know. Good things tend to happen to me in August. It's a track record for some reason. And it's still summertime, and no one's really working all that hard. It's just something beautiful about it. I don't know what the hell it is, but all right. With that, I am going to pack things up here. Oops, we got today's the day. Barbara, welcome back.
13: Hi, Greg. Glad to be back, and I'm glad that you're enjoying the beautiful day. It's beautiful here in Ohio where I am right now, too. And thank you for playing the clip of Donald Trump at the dinner. It was marvelous, and it reminded me of his appearance yesterday in Marietta. That was such an example of his leadership, of his relatability, of his generosity in sharing the podium, as you often point out, sharing it with so many other people. And also it reminded me very much, it made me think back to George Washington's tour of the new states of our Union. George Washington felt that too many Americans, too many citizens, had no real sense of being an American. They didn't know what that was. George Washington was very popular, and he felt that he could be the common denominator to unify our country. And I think that's what President Trump did. He is the common denominator in our country. Love him or hate him, everyone knows him. Everyone hears about what he does. The people who appreciate our liberties, appreciate our Constitution, certainly are in love with so many of the things he's done for our country. Mm. The people who don't, we can only hope that they will escape the TDS that is holding them captive from doing the best for themselves and their family. But they're listening to, they're getting it from their media, but they're getting a very twisted picture. However, if I have a newborn baby and all of a sudden my child has $1,000 in an account that comes from the government, that's going to change a lot of people's perception of Donald Trump and the things that he's doing. I thought he did a magnificent job yesterday. I was so happy and so proud of him and so proud of our country and all of our leaders on the Republican side.
1: Well, I got to watch that, to be honest. I missed it. And you did something very important, watching these events, you know, without commentary, just watching them, and you learn so much. And if you take them in full, I got to go for a drive, and I'm gonna do that. I'm going to listen. Thank you, Barbara, very, very much. That is a good idea. All right, hold on a second. We've got Alan in Toronto, Canada. Hello. Oh, shoot. We lost Alan? Damn it. Vic, how are you?
14: Hi, Greg. It's Vic, and I have a question that I'd like to ask all people who come to this country and complain bitterly about everything, and they fight to get in, and once they get in, they complain. But I don't see anybody fighting to go to Paraguay or Russia fighting to get in. They're all fighting to get out, but they fight to come here, and then when they come here, they just complain. It's sick.
1: There is something wrong with that. I mean, and like Mamdani really epitomizes what you're talking about. You know, I'm sorry, but perhaps you'd be, if you don't like the system, you know, and you knew it was capitalistic, you know, maybe you'd be more comfortable in Uganda, okay, where they still revere Idi Amin and where it's still against the law to be gay. Interesting point, Vic. I don't disagree. Let's see here. Frank, hello.
15: Hey, Greg, I got a question for you. Do you think that aiding and abetting the enemy is treasonous?
1: What are you getting at? I mean, I'd have to look it up. Nobody wants to help out the enemy. What are you getting at, Frank?
15: Well, what I'm getting at is any politician that voted yes for this NDAA 219, merging our military with the foreign military.
1: Oh, you mean the Israeli stuff?
15: Treason.
1: You mean the Israeli stuff?
15: Yeah, the Israeli stuff.
1: No, that ain't treason. All right? No, there's information sharing. I think this thing has been wildly mischaracterized. And, no, we share stuff with our allies all the time. This codifies a few things, as far as I know, and also makes it clear what's not going to be shared. It actually is, my understanding, you shouldn't be throwing words like that around, okay? That's a little bit. And by the way, enemy, that's, Israel ain't our enemy, pal. You think Israel's our enemy?
15: I think that
1: Israel?
15: Yes, Israel.
1: All right, Frank, get lost. Jeez. Lou, you've been waiting. How are you? Is he there?
16: Hello?
1: Lou, do me a favor. I'm sorry. Will you call me back someday? I want to hear this story about your son, okay?
16: Okay.
1: All right, please make arrangements there with the switchboard there, Carlos. Thank you very much. Very surprised to hear that from Frank. Very surprised. I think you got to rethink things, huh? Take a look. Are you part of the woke right? I can't stand that woke right. All right? The podcast bros.
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3: News is Howard Town Hall. I'm Bob Agnew in Washington. President Trump returns to a rescheduled White House Correspondents' Dinner.
4: 3 months after a gunman cut short the White House Correspondents' Association dinner, they gave it another try Friday night. And instead of being held at the Washington Hilton, it was held at the Waldorf Astoria, Washington, D.C., which used to be the Trump International Hotel. Trump said it was great to be back at a place he knows so well.
5: As I said 3 months ago, the show must go on.
4: Trump's speech, which lasted a little more than an hour, was full of pot shots at Barack Obama, Representative Ilhan Omar, and California Governor Gavin Newsom. I'm Donna Ward.
3: A second Secret Service agent from Vice President J.D. Vance's protective detail has been placed on administrative leave amid an internal investigation.
6: The agent is suspected of leaking sensitive operational details to MS Now for a July 15 story that portrayed the Vance family as burdensome. The article revealed agents' frustrations with last-minute travel requests and other sensitive details. This follows a similar incident in January, prompting an internal affairs investigation. The Vice President's office thanked the agents while noting the unique challenges of protecting a family with young children. Bernie Bennett reporting.
3: War Secretary Pete Hegseth estimates the Iran war has already cost $37.5 billion. He was on Capitol Hill this past week asking for another $95 billion for a generational investment in the U.S. military and to wrap things up in Iran.
7: On the readiness front, we requested $21 billion. This will fund military pay, replace much of the equipment utilized during recent operations, sustain forward deployed forces, and grow personnel and strength while stabilizing mission critical fueled shortfalls and supporting the National Guard.
3: Ed Hegseth calls the funding request urgent and necessary. House Republicans advanced a $95 billion package on Thursday. It has not yet reached the Senate floor. More from Town
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3: The White House is rolling out its latest nuclear energy plan.
9: President Trump announced a major nuclear energy milestone from the Oval Office.
5: So these are the first new privately funded advanced reactors to turn on the United States in over four decades, and making sure that these groundbreaking designs were safe to build and test so quickly was a challenge that required a historic partnership between these innovative companies and our administration.
9: The White House says the administration is working to accelerate nuclear energy as demand for reliable electricity continues to grow. Willie Nelson, The White House.
3: The U.S. government has enacted new tariffs ranging from 10 to 12.5% against 60 trading partners, effective yesterday. The administration cited failures on the part of many of those countries to curb imports made using forced labor. They say this is all part of the president's broader tariff strategy, and President Trump predicts this time his tariffs will hold up in court. Breaking news at townhall.com.
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6: 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I am Checka Pro Joe. It is so great to have you here today on the show. One of my favorite subjects, and I get all crazy and excited, kind of nerded out, garage doors. Now, some of you are thinking, that's not so sexy. It can be. And I've brought Cody Johnson in, our garage door expert, to talk about how sexy the garage door can be. The smile of your home. Aesthetically, it could have some sex appeal. Honestly, it could really make your home look good and make you feel good when you drive up to your house. Also can add value, peace of mind. We're going to talk about safety. And Cody has brought to you, my listeners, freebies. Not free service only. I'm talking about hardware. I'm talking about something that's going to make your garage door sound better and last longer. We're going to be talking about that in a moment. Without further ado, here is my friend and garage door expert here on Checka Pro Radio, Cody Johnson.
7: Thank you for having me. I never thought anybody referred to me as sexy, but I really appreciate that.
6: No. The garage door is sexy. Yeah. I mean, you're not so bad yourself.
7: That was my ego. So.
6: Yeah. In all seriousness, people like to spend money on home improvement, on home services, for something that feels good. We're getting a new swimming pool. They get excited. They don't get excited. We're getting a new roof. Not too exciting. It's a roof. Oh, the foundation's repaired today. It's not exciting. We're getting new kitchen countertops. Oh, new floor. Yay. New paint, right? The garage door. Some people are like, necessary evil, got to put a new one up. Other people are like, wait, I get to choose a new garage door. I get to have it insulated. I get to have windows. I get to have those cool hinges on there that make it look like a carriage house door. So the garage door can be fun. It can make your house look better. So I use the word sexy. It's like putting makeup on someone. Makes them look a little better. So many houses are so drab. You know, Cody, you drive through neighborhoods all the time. You're in the garage door business. Driving down the street, builder grade door, builder looking door, house after house after house. And then you go by one saying, hey, that looks like something we did. Look at that. It's beautiful.
7: Absolutely. And it's, you know, the garage door is 40% of the face of your average home. So it does. It, you know, you go into the normal neighborhoods and everything's cookie cutter, right? So, and then you drive down And there's always that one on every block or one on every street, and it's like something just pops out, right? Like, maybe it's their front door, but a lot of times it is their garage door. Maybe they got the carriage deco hardware on there. Maybe their door is a different color than everybody else's. So, absolutely, we can make these doors pop really fast, for sure.
6: Now, today you have brought your special deal. This is something you cannot find on Cody's website. This is a combined deal. He's done all this before on my radio program, but he doesn't offer this to you anywhere else. This is special. 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By the way, it's a $500 value for $129, so that should get their attention, Cody. 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I'm going to tell you what you're going to get. And, Cody, if I'm not right on this, correct me.
7: All right.
6: 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Going to be giving out Cody's phone number in a moment. But this is a huge opportunity. Cody limits it, like I said, to just 10. This is what they call, in the business world, a loss leader. And for those of you who don't know what that means, it means Cody's not making money on this, but he wants to be your garage door guy.
7: Well, yes. And in reality, I mean, it's not about making money on every single one. 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
6: 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I'm going to ask my producer, Jerry. He's in the control room behind the glass, and Jerry is going to play the audio, the sound of my old garage door rollers. And then after, the new ones. It sounds so much better. I will warn everybody, you may want to have your hand on the volume control for the first audio, because that is very loud. It screeches. If your door sounds like mine did, you're going to love these 10 free rollers. Jerry, play the sound of my old garage door rollers. All right, Cody, that was brutal.
7: That was brutal. My ears hurt. Jerry didn't turn down the volume on mine, though, so how about that?
6: Yeah.
7: I would say that, you know, a lot of times people might hear that and they'll say, oh, that's just normal. That's just normal. That is not normal. You're about to hear the new normal, okay? This is what it's supposed to sound like. But if your door sounds like that, it needs attention quickly. There is something dragging. That noise you are hearing, that's friction. So that means something's sticking and something's going to break. Luckily for you, we were able to get to it before something broke.
6: Jerry, play the audio of my new rollers.

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1: Absolutely. So this is how it should be sounding. 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
0: 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Cody, a question has come in to Joe at checkapro.com, and it's from Susan. And she says, "Hi, Cody. We're looking to do some home remodeling this year to build up our equity. Our current garage door is just a plain white textured steel door from the 1990s. We see all these beautiful new carriage house. I was just talking about this. We see all these new beautiful carriage house style doors with windows in our neighborhood. From a pure investment standpoint, does replacing a perfectly functioning garage door actually add real resale value to a home, or is it just for looks?"
1: Well, that's a great question, Susan, and thank you. We did kind of start the show off discussing this. It's funny that came through. So, yes, absolutely. So ROI, return on investment, you're going to get 268%. That's the average ROI according to Remodeling Magazine. It's the number one investment you can make in your home. That's going to, you know, the number one investment you can make is your garage door. When you do it, you know, like you said, windows, maybe a different color if you have an HOA. Some places don't, which means get whatever you want, whatever excites you. But maybe you can change the color a little bit, make it pop a little bit if your neighborhood rules will allow you to. But windows also, that just, it makes it pop, gets natural sunlight in. The curb appeal, though, 40% of the face of the home is the garage door on average. This is going to help you sell the home faster. You're going to sell it for more. In the meantime, like some people say, "I'm about to sell in 6 months. I'll worry about this 5 months from now," right? Order what you want, because sometimes that 6 months turns into 6 years, right? But order what you want and something that makes you happy and something that you deserve. Don't always just get the same cookie cutter stuff. You can get insulated doors. They're a lot quieter. They're more rigid, longer lasting. Obviously, it's insulated, so you're going to not lose energy for, you know, either heat or AC from your house. It's going to be quieter. And just order what you really want. It's an investment in your own home and what you're using day in, day out. You don't have to live with cookie cutter stuff anymore.
0: Absolutely. I have an insulated door. I have the windows, the glass.
1: Beautiful. They're beautiful. Yeah.
0: Yeah. Absolutely love them. Hey, we'll be right back right after the break with more of your questions and more of these great offers to give away from Cody Johnson, my expert guest here. 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
0: 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Jim Clouk, a.k.a. Checka Pro Joe. Over 20 years, Cody, believe it or not, I've been doing this, helping my neighbors, my community, my listeners on the radio find pre-qualified home service professionals. You are my garage door expert. Thank you so much for being here.
1: Oh, thanks for having me. It's always a blessing. I'm glad you started this 20-something years ago, though, so that's good. So it was a hard time for me to get on with you. Where's your references? Show me. Give me the phone numbers of some of your clients. I got to talk to them. It was actually very tough to start this relationship, but I appreciate what you do protecting, you know, homeowners from kind of contract, the kind of bad side of what can be in a contractor side, right? So, and that's why you started. So I appreciate it.
0: Yeah, a lot of people don't know my story. They probably just think I'm some radio show host that has friends in the home service world. But no, I was frustrated with contractors, started CheckaPro.com back in 2005. And I pre-qualify contractors. I know them all personally, which isn't true for some other larger organizations that are national where they allow you as a contractor to buy space on their platforms, on their websites. No, I know each contractor. I know your whole family.
1: Yeah, you do.
0: Okay. 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So, Cody, we talk about the garage door tune-up. It's important to get your garage door tuned up on a regular basis. How often should someone do this? Is it twice a year like HVAC? Is it once a year? Is it once every 2 years? What's the rule?
1: Well, you know, I would tell you professionally, get professional eyes on your garage door and get a tune-up at least once a year. There are some caveats, right? The super heavy wood overlay doors, or what we call a full view door, a door that has all the glass. So the heavier your door, probably need to get eyes on maybe every 6 months. But your typical type of door, I would say once a year, get eyes on. Have us educate you, like how the door works, how the system works. Most people just think, I hit the button, it works. This is a whole lot of parts working together, and we'd like to we're kind of nerds, right? So we want to show you how everything works and how they intertwine with each other, and how best to, you know, what to keep an eye out for, what to lubricate, and things like that. So we do want the homeowners to know where to lubricate the door, and I would lubricate it every quarter if I was the homeowner. And there's a monthly inspection the client could do, just kind of hit the button every month, keep an eye on a couple of things. But once a year, you definitely want a professional out.
0: So when you come out to put 10 free premium nylon rollers on my listener's garage door, you also leave a sticker behind. That way they know who to call when there's a problem. Do you also stay in touch with them throughout time for updates?
1: Well, yeah, we'll send them an email. If they opt in, we can send them an email and kind of give them whatever our promos are for that month or that quarter, for sure. So, but the goal is, again, if something happens to you, your neighbor, your mom, your dad on the garage door, you know who the trusted source is, and it's us.
0: Cody's phone number, I'm going to give that out in a moment. If you've just tuned in, it's exciting. 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I asked him to do better than that. 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It's a big ask.
1: Yeah, you beat me up.
0: 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I mean, I think builder-grade means no nylon rollers. What are the different options people may be dealing with now?
1: Yeah, great question. 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So it's a wheel that has no ball bearings at all. And you have 150 to 700 pounds of pressure from the door, because that's what the doors weigh. There's a big range, sitting on rollers that don't have ball bearings. So what happens on those is the plastic roller can kind of square off. Instead of it being a circle, it can kind of square off and kind of get warped. A lot of times when you put pressure on them, a lot of homeowners will hear kind of weird groaning noises from the garage door randomly, random spots. And what that is the roller sticking, then freeing up, kind of making a squealing noise. Also, it can cause the door to be jerky because, again, the rollers are not rolling. When pressure is being applied, it sticks and instead of being free. So those rollers, I don't care if the door is one day old, those need to go away. They're trash. Okay, sorry. The next type of rollers that you'll see is maybe a little bit older homes. Every once in a while, they still use it. They're metal rollers with ball bearings. So at least they have ball bearings. There's different grades of everything, better versions of everything. But at least they have ball bearings. Now, the downside of them is that they get clanky. It's metal on metal, so it can be a little bit louder, especially as the ball bearings start wearing down. The roller gets a little wobbly, and it starts clanking. So, and then there's the premium nylon rollers that we use, kind of a good hybrid between the two. It's got better ball bearings, which is the better the ball bearings, the longer the roller will last and the quieter it'll be. But then it's got nylon coated, so that way it's not metal on metal. The track is metal, so now that nylon coated roller is rolling in the track, a lot smoother, a lot quieter, and longer lasting.
0: For those of you who remember way back, some of you probably aren't old enough from the 1950s and 60s, but some of us maybe from the 70s and 80s still had roller skates that didn't have what the roller blades had in the 90s and the 2000s. The roller blades had these nylon rollers.
1: Mm-hmm.
0: Cody, before that, I'm a lot older than you. When I was a kid, they made these roller skates, which you strapped on. There were like four wheels,
1: okay?
0: Like a skateboard strapped to your foot. They were metal wheels, metal. Metal on concrete, metal on asphalt, metal, metal. Gosh, they were noisy, and then they weren't smooth.
1: Yeah, and that's what we're seeing some on some of these garage doors. 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You'll love it. 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
0: 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Cody, we're going to be going to break in a moment, and when we come back, I want you to answer this question. It's from Robert. Hey, Cody, I was heading out for work yesterday morning and hit the wall button, but the garage door only went up about 6 inches and stopped dead. 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Looks like it's completely snapped in half. Is this something I can carefully wind back together or patch up myself to get my car out? Or do I need to call in a professional? So I'll let you think about that.
1: Okay.
0: In the meantime, I want to encourage people to call to get your $129 garage door tune-up. 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
1: Yeah.
0: 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You know, Cody, we are really going through these offers. There are only five left.
1: Oh, wow.
0: Five left. So call now, everybody. You don't want to let this go. It's almost free. For $129, it's pretty hard for me to take the family of four out to Mexican.
1: Yeah,
0: isn't it?
1: Just to get a breakfast, almost. So yeah.
0: And you're going to be getting what I consider almost a brand new door. It's going to sound good, and it's going to last longer. That's something else I want to talk to you after the break, is
1: all right,
0: how much longer a garage door may actually last because it's running smoother, and that question from Robert about the spring.
1: Okay.
0: Don't mess with springs. Cody and I will be right back right after this with more Home Improvement Radio on the Check a Pro Radio Show, talking about your garage door. 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
0: And my producer, Jerry, he's been with me for over 20 years. He's my work wife. And he, you know, without him, Cody, I'm not really sure how the show would go. He keeps it going. He's also the one that tracks all the calls. So it's interesting. A lot of people don't know this, and they might be surprised. When they call Cody, they're actually going to be hearing me at first because I kind of get involved. There's a recording of me. It says, hey, it's Checker Pro Joe. Let me connect you with Cody. And so that's how Jerry knows how many of these are left. It's technology. It's not magic. It's just technology. So we're going to be giving out the phone number again soon. But I want Cody to answer the question. I'm going to read it again really quickly here from Robert. Robert says, hey, Cody, I was heading out for work yesterday morning and hit the wall button, but my garage door only went up about 6 inches. Stopped dead. I looked up and saw one of those big, tightly wound springs above the door. Looks like it's completely snapped in half. Is this something I can carefully wind back together or patch up myself to get my car out, or do I need to call a professional?
1: Well, thank you, Robert, for emailing. And this will be a pretty short answer, pretty quick answer. Unfortunately, no, this is not something that you should be winding or even touching. This is professionals only, please. Springs and cables and bottom brackets are some of the most dangerous things in your entire home that you have. Please do not mess with it at all. We can get out there quickly. We can get it assessed and fixed quickly. We have a fully stocked van to take care of you right then and there. 99% of the time, please don't do it. And I would say for the other listeners, a lot of times when a spring breaks, if you are home when it breaks, and sometimes it can break when you're at the movie theater or at work, but sometimes when you're like watching a movie in your house or eating dinner or sleeping and you hear a loud crashing noise, almost like the pots and pans fell down. If you hear that, a lot of times what that is, that might be your spring that's broken. So the spring breaks when the door's down, everything's rated for a cycle in, you know, years of life, right? Up once, down once is one cycle. The industry standard is 10,000 up and downs, and eventually the door breaks when it's all the way down and the spring's under full tension. It's just metal fatigue. You'd assume it would break as I'm using it. A lot of times, and sometimes it does, but most of the time when we see it, the homeowner will tell us, I was eating dinner with my family and we heard a loud crashing noise. I thought the cat jumped up and knocked the pan on the ground. And no, and then the next morning when I was trying to leave, I couldn't get my door up and it would do this, it would lift up 6 inches and just stop and the spring is broken. So anyways, for you guys, if y'all hear that, that's probably what it is.
0: Great explanation, and Robert, thank you so much for your email. If you want to email a question for Cody, you can email me, joe@checkapro.com. 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Cody, fully stocked trucks, very important. A lot of people in your industry, we'll call them competitors, they may technically be able to solve the problems you solve, but they don't have a lot of things, and most of them don't have a mobile warehouse. So not only are all of your technicians insured, background checked, trained professionally, they have beautiful vans, trucks, and they're loaded with the right materials, the right equipment as far as tools and parts.
1: Yes, absolutely. And the goal of that is to be able to not, you know, add convenience to our client. Generally, when we're there, one of the purpose of the tune-ups and rollers, the purpose of this offer is obviously build a relationship, get reviews, be able to get referred and just stuff like that. But also, in concept, it should be a preemptive thing. If your door is 40 pounds on the ground, that's a problem. The door should be no more than 5. We literally weigh the door, and we can show you that. And if that's the case, now the client knows, okay, my spring is weakening. That's a sign that the spring's going to break. No pressure from us, but the wise thing to do is probably go ahead and be preemptive and change the spring so my car's not trapped and I can take Susan to school, right? So, you know, that's kind of the goals. So we have everything on the van in order to do service if service is needed or required. But also, we give clients options. One thing that we've never really expanded on this, the reason we have so much stuff on the van is we could always have less, right? We could have less on the van, but then we're not giving options, we're giving ultimatums. For instance, earlier we're talking about springs. Well, we generally have three different cycle lives, and this gets a little technical, but three different cycle lives on our van. We have the industry standard 10,000 cycles, up once, down once, one cycle. The average lifespan is 2.5 years. That's what it is, depending on family use. It could be less, it could be more, right? It depends on how much the door is used. Then we have 2.5 times more life, a five-year warranty spring that we warranty it, and it's a 25,000 cycle. And then we have our proprietary max life springs, which is 80,000 cycles that we guarantee for life. So the purpose of that is for some homeowners, they're going to move out in 6 months. Just do the economy version. But for other ones, they just moved in. This is their forever home. They never want to have this problem again. And we can give them those options, and then the client can choose whatever they want to do.
0: I love the lifetime. Because it's like my lifetime, right? If it were to break, it's going to be replaced.
1: Yeah.
0: Not at my cost.
1: Correct.
0: But at your cost.
1: Right.
0: That's peace of mind.
1: Yeah.
0: I love that stuff. You guys are so much better than the average garage door company. You know, I started my business over 20 years ago, checkapro.com, because contractors suck. Come on. They do. You don't. Everyone here on my show doesn't. People listed on my website don't. I bring that up because not all home service providers are created equal. What do you guys do to separate yourselves on a daily basis? Because what I just said was kind of brutal, but you know it's true. You know what homeowners are thinking. The contractor's coming. Oh, my gosh, right? What are they going to do to me?
1: Yeah. Well, I mean, I think like it goes to our core values. Like, for instance, always improving is the main. We have like 7 of them, okay? But like that one's the main one. Always improving on every aspect of the business. And the number one part of our business is making it a great customer experience. So we have to put ourselves in the shoes of the customer, and how would we want to be treated? This isn't rocket science here, right? But a lot of times people say, business, got to make more and more and more and do this and do that. And what's best for me as a business? No. What's best for the client? That's really the thing. So again, it should be about premium home service for the client. What are they going to love? What do they like? Get their feedback. That's why we like reviews. Some may not be the best, but most of them are 99% are great. But we learn from our mistakes also. So always improving. Where's the mistake? Find out what we did wrong. Make it right to the client and then fix it in our process and train our guys better, coach them. And it goes to that. So we're never comfortable. Complacency to me is death. So we're never comfortable with the same. Even if it's winning and and everything's working, everybody loves us, what can we do better? And as long as we always keep that focus on there, we should always, and that's really what it is. We're not complacent.
0: 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We talk about making your old garage door sound better. It'll probably last longer, which is great. But also what I love is if you want a new garage door, Cody and his team can help you out, and there's no cost at all to that. So you can put your credit cards away, put your checkbook back in the junk drawer. You can call Cody. I'll give out his phone number in a moment. He'll come out and give you a door quote for free.
1: Absolutely. And it's really one of the things earlier, like what sets us apart. Always improving. You're going to love the process that we do on what we call door quotes. Look, sometimes you have a 20-year-old door. I want a new one. Sometimes you ran your car straight through the door. I have to have a new one now. And we can do kind of the whole entire thing. But what I love is We it's a process, and just be patient with us. We're going to give you five or six different options, but there is tens of thousands of options, and we're going to help you pare it down. And if you want all of them, we can give you all of them. It's whatever you want, but we help you pare it down so it's not overwhelming. And what's really cool is, like, the best part that I think we do is we take a picture of the outside of your house, and we can show you the different flavors of garage doors, different stamp patterns, different textures, different colors, maybe windows going vertically, maybe horizontally. And so that way you don't have to guess. I wonder what this would look like on my house. Honey, what would it look like? You don't have to guess anymore. Wait until it comes in a week or two or four or whatever it is, if it's a special order. There are a lot of same doors that are in stock that we can knock out quickly for you too, by the way, in the emergency cases. But let's say we get you what you want and you want to wait, and I want that door and I want it custom made for me. Not a problem. But the cool thing is you don't have to wait to think about what's this going to look like, because a lot of times that's anxiety, right? Like, you're worried about it. You don't have to worry. You're going to know exactly what it looks like, because we're going to put a real life picture on there that'll show you exactly what it looks like on your house. You're going to love it.
0: Technology is incredible today. You can actually see what it's going to look like. Cody and his team are awesome. There are so many choices out there now for a new garage door. It's the smile of your home. You're going to want to get it. Hey, that music means we got to go to a break. When we come back, more of your emails, and we're giving away more of the premium nylon rollers. Yeah, right after this here on Checo Pro Radio. Stand by.

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4: 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You know, Cody, Linda has a question. She says, Cody, love the show.
5: Great.
4: Awesome. Lately, my garage door has started making this awful high-pitched screeching and grinding noise every time it opens or closes. 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My husband wants to spray WD-40 all over the tracks and rollers, but I told him I wanted to ask the expert first. What's the right way to lubricate a noisy door? And when is a noise a warning sign of a bigger problem?
5: Well, thank you. First of all, thank you for listening, Linda. We appreciate that, and thank you for the shout out there. I would say, you know, rule of thumb is to not use WD-40 on any garage door. It's just don't use WD-40. Go to Home Depot, Lowe's, or whatever, you know, box store you have, or Amazon or something, and look, search up garage door lube, and that'll whittle you down to 4 to 7 options, right? So absolutely, you guys can lubricate the door. The thing is, you said the door is screeching. The door should never be screeching. And when it's getting that kind of extreme noise, that is a cry for help. I would highly suggest, Linda, to get some professional eyes on. Hopefully you can use the offer from today or something like that. But get some professional eyes on. The door should not be screeching ever. There's something wrong. We don't want to mask an issue with lubricant. Lubricant is to help everything kind of continue to move free. But if it's screeching, which was the words you used there, that's a concern for me. And let's get some eyes on it and find out what is screeching and the why. Because a lot of times there's something getting stuck. And just lubricating it might mask it, but it's still going to get stuck. And then if it gets stuck bad enough, doors can go crooked real quick.
4: 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Okay, that's tough to listen to.
5: That is tough.
4: Okay, but that's what a lot of people are dealing with, and WD-40 ain't going
5: to
4: fix it.
5: No, that's just a mask. 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I'm a little bit more concerned about Linda that she might have a different issue than what you had. Screeching tells me metal on metal, but yeah, I mean, your door, it was in rough shape, right? At least it sounded like it was rough shape, but then maybe everybody can hear what we did.
4: 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Music to my ears.
5: Oh, yeah, that's pristine. That's exactly what we want it to sound like. Still a little bit of a buzzing noise from the motor that everybody can hear, but that is real-world audio. Like, there's nothing fake about that. We changed the rollers, we lubricated it, and now that door not only just sounds better, but by hand, which, by the way, guys, like, the opener that you do have there, it's pushing, and it's like 3 little screws that screws into metal. Okay, think about this, like metal, right? Just thin metal. It's a good door. You have a great door, but it's still metal. And so now, but by hand, this door is smooth like butter. And that opener can easily push down and pull up easily. Your door is balanced correctly. And the rollers are working smooth like they should. So instead of hesitating and getting caught in the track, it's working smoothly. The rollers can add longevity to every single part on your entire door. Because if they were to bind, if you don't have good operating rollers and they bind, the opener is going to put too much pressure where it's tied into the door, and then things, the metal starts to bend, or a wood will start to crack or rot, something like that. And the door can give way all because of rollers.
4: 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This is from Michael. Are you ready for this one?
5: I am.
4: Cody, our garage door opener is easily 25 or 30 years old. It still lifts the door, but it doesn't have those safety eye sensors at the bottom, and the remote range is getting terrible. With the grandkids running around the driveway now, my wife is worried about safety. When does it make more sense to just swap out the old opener versus replacing the entire garage door system?
5: 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It's time to change the opener. Your opener is definitely made before 1993, because in 1993 they made you have photo sensors at the bottom. And the reason for the photo sensors is to save kids and animals' lives. That's the reason for it. It's the law. So now you can change just the opener itself, and the opener comes with the motor head, the rail, it comes with new photo eyes, wall switch, a remote. You can add more remotes or keypads. The new operators are really awesome, though. If you get the right one made by LiftMaster, it's got a MyQ app. The app is called MyQ. It's free, and as long as your Wi-Fi reaches in, you can open and close the door from your cell phone. So when you take the grandkids out to the store or to the gas station to get some candy or something, and you're like, you drive, you know, 15, 20 minutes away, you're like, oh, kids, I got to race back. No, you don't got to race back. Did you forget to close the door? You don't have to race back. You just open up your cell phone there. You open up the app, and oh, I did leave the door open. And you just hit the little button on your cell phone, and the door will close for you, so you don't have to worry about that. And that's really what's awesome about the technology now. They have DC motors instead of AC motors. A little technical, but a lot smoother, a lot quieter. A lot of these have battery backups and cameras and LED lights. These things are designed to last a long, long time. They're quiet. They're like a whisper drive. It's very, very quiet. A belt drive, very quiet. And you're going to be happy with it. Now, changing the whole door system, you know, it's funny he said door system. So a lot of us think of it as door, and we think of an opener. They are together. They tie together. It's a whole door system. That's up to you. If the door is in great operating condition, we will gladly tell you. I would say solve today's problem of the opener and get us to quote you for a door.
4: Yeah, to make it clear, when you get a new garage door from a reputable company like Cody's, you're not just getting those panels. You're getting the rollers, the hinges, the tracks, everything. So there is the system. I guess part of the system would be the garage door opener, but actually you can operate your garage door without the opener. You can do it by hand the old-fashioned way.
5: Yeah, absolutely.
4: I know you're kind of laughing, but you could.
5: The human opener, right?
4: Yeah.
5: So, but, you know, it's funny when we talk about garage doors and the system, there's different grades of everything, and that's our job, is to provide you all your options, and then you choose what you want. I get so frustrated when I get out there and I get to a customer's house and maybe they don't have the builder grade door. They've got a very good Clopay or Amar insulated steel back door, and they've got a very good door, but what has it got? Builder grade hardware. And so now they have a great door that's operating terribly because somebody didn't give the client an option. It's just a little bit more to get better springs, better hinges, and better rollers. And now we're there fixing their mess, which is fine. We're specialists in that, too. It's not a problem. We love the opportunity to earn business and earn a relationship with the client. But it frustrates me for the client that they have to go through that because somebody just didn't do their full job. They did half their job. If they got the door sill, good for you. But the client didn't get what was best for the client, which is the hardware makes a difference, too.
4: Well, you give them all the options.
5: Yeah.
4: All the options are there. 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So, Cody, we're kind of wrapping things up here. We've got a couple minutes left. On today's program, we've talked about your garage door system, your garage door rollers, and how it can sound better. Let's talk a little bit before we conclude the show, Cody, that the rollers, when you put the new rollers in, that door is going to run smoother. So it's not only going to sound better, but in theory, the door should last longer and give you less trouble.
5: Yeah, absolutely. Because the rollers are rolling, unlike, and not getting stuck, and they're rolling and we lubricate everything. You know, by the way, we go through the door with a fine-tooth comb, and that's the goal. Go through it with a fine-tooth comb. If there's anything that's kind of a red flag, we'll bring that immediately to the client's attention. And then let's say it's a yellow flag or something. Hey, this is something you might want to budget for down the road, things like that. The goal of this is get this door working as smoothly and as quiet as possible right now. If there's anything that's about to break or worn out or wearing out, bring that to the client's attention. Let's just say, you know, all we had to do was rollers, everything else is fine. That door is going to work so much smoother, so much quieter. The opener is going to last longer. I don't know if you're aware of this, but a lot of openers have plastic parts in it.
4: Oh, yeah.
5: Most things nowadays, but it's hidden because it's a big metal box. We think it's all big and powerful. An opener's not big and powerful. Yes, they make some that are 1 1/4 horsepower, but it's relying on a plastic part. That's what it's relying on. So when the door is not operating correctly, how long does it take to break a little plastic cog? Not very long.
4: So no.
5: Get that door working right.
4: Absolutely. So call Cody. Get it done right. I'd like to thank everybody who wrote in. We'll see you next time right here on Checka Pro Radio. Have a great day.
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0: Taylor reports.
1: In the week ending July 18th, a record low number of workers filed for unemployment insurance. Economists say it reflects the lowest level of weekly job losses in nearly six decades, even though the labor force is roughly twice the size it was in 1970. But it's a good news, bad news story. Companies are profitable and laying off almost no one, yet many job openings remain unfilled. Labor force participation among prime-age men remains historically low, raising a key question. Where will the workers come from? Ron Taylor reporting.
0: As temperatures rise and food prices skyrocket, there's a hunger crisis mushrooming throughout the Caribbean and Latin America. Children are increasingly facing malnutrition and often are going days without food. The international Christian nonprofit relief organization Food for the Poor says this challenge is very real.
2: We have been to homes where all the child is crying for is a tortilla. Mi tortillita, mami, mi tortillita. And the mother does not have it. When they hear those cries for hunger that must break their hearts, to say to them, we cannot feed you now, maybe tomorrow.
0: SRN News and our parent company, Salem Media, are partnering with Food for the Poor to help rush food to the areas most impacted. 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And residents in Hawaii are being advised to prepare for a possible hurricane. Hurricane Fausto is expected to weaken to a tropical storm before it reaches Hawaii sometime late this weekend. More on these stories at townhall.com.
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0: The European Commission on Friday said it found TikTok had not adequately protected children's privacy rights on its platform by allowing adults to view the accounts of minors.
4: We do not accept this because children's content must never be visible to strangers.
0: Commission spokesperson Thomas Regener, Tomas Ryan, he said that the action exposed children to cyberbullying, unwanted contact, and predatory behavior. The European Commission, the flood victim that was swept away in the hill country, South Texas, they have had third person now that has died from this flooding, Governor Greg Abbott said. And the flood victim was swept away while driving July 20th to Val Verde County. Abbott said during a media briefing in Cotulla, a city about 90 miles southwest of San Antonio. Breaking news at townhall.com.
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6: Hello, everybody. Welcome to my show, the Checkapro Radio Show. It's where I check out professionals. These people are the best people in their field. Today, I'm super excited. Because my guest, you've heard him here before on the show, Ted Thomas is joining me. He is not just an author and tax lien investor himself. He is the expert, like the number one guy in the universe. I've done my searches, okay? I'm telling you, he's the number one guy in the world, certainly in our country, who understands tax lien certificates. These are great investments for you, and we're going to get into some detail here. So if you're looking to put some money somewhere and you're tired of the old places and it's just not working well, you got some money in the market, but you know, you don't want to put any more money there now. You've invested in traditional real estate. Maybe you're a landlord and you've got a few properties and you hate plunging toilets and replacing light bulbs and dealing with people who don't pay their rent. This is a solution for you. I'm going to let Ted explain all of this. Without further ado, Ted Thomas, welcome to the program. How are you?
7: Well, I'm just fine. Thanks for the invitation.
6: It's so great to have you here. I love having you on my show because you have a lot of experience. You also have a lot of enthusiasm for this. I mean, a lot of people your age are retired. And honestly, many people your age are no longer with us, to be honest with you, right?
7: So, for sure. You lose friends when you get this old.
6: Exactly. Yeah, right. So, Ted, you've been doing this a long time. You identify
7: 30 plus years.
6: Yeah, exactly. You identify with our listeners here on the radio station. A lot of people can put themselves in your shoes and yourself in their shoes. People who are empty nested often, they could be retired, don't have to be retired though, could be retired. They have some money and they're like, I'm tired of making the, you know, the promised 12%. It's really only 5%, maybe 7% on my investments, stocks, bonds, otherwise. Tax lien certificates are totally different. They're virtually risk-free. I have to be careful. Virtually risk-free. And you don't have to take possession of the property. You just get an interest in it. You have a lien on the property, someone else's property who couldn't pay their taxes. You pay their taxes. There's a lien. So when they pay their taxes to the county, you get paid back with your, you know, commission, your bonus, if you will, what, you know, you are going to get. There's guarantees on that from the local government. Or if they never pay at all, you end up with a property, which could be a huge windfall.
7: Well, you're doing so well. I don't think you even need me. You're doing very well. You're absolutely right. It's an investment that's actually managed by the government. Actually, the local county governments created this because there's literally thousands of people that don't pay their taxes on time. So to encourage the people to pay their taxes on time, they tell them, if you don't pay your tax, we're going to slap your hand, which they do. And slapping their hand means they're going to issue a tax lien certificate, which is just a piece of paper, And if I go and purchase that tax lien certificate, then when you come to pay your taxes, now you're going to have to pay a penalty, just like if you had MasterCard or Visa card. When you pay on time, you don't have to pay a lot of interest, but with the tax lien certificate, just like Visa and MasterCard, you'll have to pay some interest. So some of the states and some of the counties have absolutely outrageous interest rates. I mean outrageous. Can you think about an 18% interest rate or 24% interest? Well, there's counties and states that mandate that those are the interest rates that would be paid on a tax lien certificate. So they can give money to Ted Thomas. I'm just a teacher, and I've been teaching this for well over 30 years.
6: 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Again, 877-767-8366. If you're driving and didn't get the phone number, I'll be giving it out again. 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
7: Well, the report, they're going to have a narrative explanation of tax lien certificates and tax defaulted property, and an explanation in minor detail. In other words, written at about the sixth or eighth grade, so anybody could understand it. It's not legalese or anything like that. And so it's a report. You could just sit down, and in 20 minutes, you'd have a real good education on tax lien certificates and tax defaulted property. And you could take that report and go directly to your local county, and then they would tell you the very similar information to that. So you kind of confirm what we tell you with an authority, which would be the local government.
6: Ted, I think the government has done it again. People think Social Security is a bad deal. Do you know there's like over 10,000 ways people can take Social Security?
7: But there's
6: But there's really nobody who explains it well for the masses. So you can talk to a financial advisor, you can talk to someone who specializes in it, and then you can talk to the Social Security Administration, which is usually a bad idea. Okay, they're the last ones you should go to. My point is these benefits are available. Social Security, Medicare, all these things that you can get, including tax lien certificates, which is not with the federal government. These are going to be more local government. This is with your county or other counties that you can participate in around the country.
7: And, absolutely.
6: And so my point to all this, Ted, is a lot of people are like, I haven't heard of this. Sounds like a scam. This can't be. If it was that good, I would see it on the evening news. Why doesn't anyone know about this?
7: Well, that's a big problem for the county. All right, so let me give you just a little 1 or 2 minute background here. There's over 3,000 counties in the United States. Each one of them is their own jurisdiction when it comes to taxes and comes to laws. Okay, so all the law in the state is made in the legislature, and they push the law down to the county, and then the county administrator. Well, they don't advertise what they're doing, and they don't let the world know what they're doing by sending out information. Now, the kids spend a little bit of time in grade school and junior high school learning about government, but they don't learn about their local counties. Many people don't realize all the things that happen at a local government, and so we won't go into that, but here's the situation. The situation is, if someone doesn't pay their property tax, What is the local government going to do? They earn their money. The money that comes into the local government pays for the county employees, but more importantly, it pays for the police department, the fire department, and what about the schools and the school teachers and fixing the roads? All those things have to be done, and it comes from tax money. So if someone can't pay their taxes, the government doesn't get too upset. They just send a notice and say, look, you have to pay your taxes. And that's that tax lien certificate. But they don't let the world know to come in and buy these certificates. So only a few people go in and buy the certificates. People don't know that these certificates are available. Now, I can spend another minute or two, but I'm going to give you a little break to ask your questions. But I'll tell you a little bit why commercial business doesn't tell you about tax lien certificates.
6: Okay, so here is Ted's number. If you have any interest in this, which I do, and there is no obligation to buy anything, so put your credit cards away and put your checkbook back in the junk drawer. You don't need to spend any money today. You've got to call Ted right now at 877-767-8366 to get his book. He wrote the book. He's the author. He's going to send it to you directly. Your Startup Guide to Investing in Tax Lien Certificates. A thumb drive with Ted on there talking in a video. More information, more explanation. Much like we're doing today here on the radio, but you're going to be able to see things and understand more. And a 10-page special report. 877-767-8366. 877-767-8366. I understand, Ted, that people can earn 16, 18, even 24, maybe 25% on their money when they invest in tax lien certificates. And before you get into that, I'm going to explain again, kind of like a layman, because I am. You are the expert by far in the universe on tax lien certificates. So I'm going to explain it to my friends here on the radio, and then I want you to correct me. A tax lien certificate is something that you can invest in as an investor pretty much anywhere in the country. So if you live in Florida, you could invest in one in Ohio. If you live in California, you can invest in one in New York. If you're in Texas, you could do Oklahoma, right? It doesn't matter. Or right in your own county. And so when these people who owe tax money, property tax money to the county, can't pay, you know what? I've got to finish this. We're going to go to a break. This is great. Call now, 877-767-8366. Again, 877-767-8366. When we come back from a short break, I'm going to further explain, and then I'm going to have Ted clean it up for me in case I missed anything. We'll be right back right after this here on the Checker Pro Radio Show. Stand by.
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6: Oh my gosh, I am so excited. And I got cut off by the break, but we have to do these breaks every once in a while here on the Checker Pro Radio Show. If you've just tuned in, we are talking about tax lien certificates. I've got my expert guest, Ted Thomas. He's an author, by the way. You can get his book, He is a tax lien investor. He's an advisor. He's there to help you. And he's been doing this for, I believe, over three decades. Welcome back after the break. Ted, it's great to have you here.
7: Thank you. And you'll be able to write the book pretty soon. You're getting so good at this. Very good.
6: Yeah.
7: You did well.
6: Thank you. So let me finish my explanation here for those of you who were listening before the break. So someone, and you may even know these people, and it could be a neighbor, it could be someone 1,000 miles away, couldn't pay their property taxes. As Ted has said, the government, the local government, the county needs the tax money for the teachers, the school buses, the firemen, the police, the roads, everything. That's a lot of the money that they need to keep the county going. What they do is they say, you know what, if someone can pay the taxes, that would be great. Well, the homeowner can't. Can you, meaning us, who are here listening on the radio? And someone raises their hand and says, yeah, I've got $5,000, I've got $15,000. What happens when I give money to you, the county? Well, thanks for asking, the county says. The county says, we're going to take the money and we're going to satisfy that tax right now. But guess what? You have a lien on the property. Because we don't want to deal with it. We want you to do it. But don't worry, because we're going to mandate by law that they have to pay you the penalty on it. It's like interest. And eventually, when they pay their taxes, you will get your money. And if they default and it gets foreclosed on, you get the property. Am I right on this, Ted? It sounds too good to be true.
7: You're absolutely right. Well, it's a secure investment. So the tax lien certificate, it's predictable. It's certain, and it's secure, and it's secured by that property. Now, nobody wants to lose their house, and we don't want anybody to lose their house. The government simply says, we're going to sell you a tax lien certificate. When the people do come in and pay, and I can tell you right now, after 30 years of doing it, 95 to 97% of all the people will come in and pay their tax. Some of them come in too quickly and pay. They'll come in just days. They just forgot to do it. Others are going through a crisis, like maybe their car got damaged and didn't have insurance, or they lost a job or whatever. I mean, stuff happens to people in life. We all know that. Okay, so 95 to 97% of the people do pay their taxes. And if they don't pay their taxes, the government said, well, you helped us out, so we're going to give you the property. It's as simple as that. It's not any more complicated than that. I know it sounds unbelievable, but how does 24% return in a state of Iowa? How about 18% in the state of Florida? How about 25% in Texas? That sounds just as outrageous. It's just a different business. It's been around for 200 years. I didn't invent it. I finally found out because my parents were broke. They didn't have any money. They didn't know what to do with money, and they weren't sophisticated. When I found out about it, I said, this is perfect for people 45 to 105. Perfect 45 to 105. Why? Invest with the government, you get a check back from the government. It doesn't get any better than that. You can't get anything more secure. And if you don't get paid, you get the property. If you don't want the property, just sell it to somebody. So what? You just got a property for 1% or 2% tax. That's a deal of a century.
6: And the government isn't going anywhere, so they just can't close shop. It's the county, for goodness sakes. They've been here for
7: exactly. They've
6: been here for a couple hundred years. They're not going anywhere. Get Ted's book absolutely free. Absolutely free. It's called Your Startup Guide to Investing in Tax Lien Certificates. As a bonus, and there's a couple bonuses here. As a bonus, he's going to throw in for free a thumb drive to plug into your computer with a tax lien video that's going to further explain what he and I are talking about today. Another bonus, number three here, a 10-page special report. This is going to explain even further. Now, Jerry, who's been with me for over 20 years, he's my producer, he tracks the phone calls. He says that there are only 6 left. That means 4 people, Ted, have taken us up on this offer today, or really taken you up, because you're going to send the book, and the book's going to take no more than 7 to 10 days to get. Okay? Call now, 877-767-8366. I will say the phone lines can get jammed. So if they get jammed up, just leave a message. You'll hear Ted's voice. He may not be able to answer the phone. He's on the air right now. His representatives may not be able to get to it, but that's not a problem. You can leave a message, and they'll get back to you, and they will send you the information. Leave all your information, as Ted says, in the message when you call. 877-767-8366. Credit card companies charge us 18, 25, maybe 30%. And we're like, ouch. But we can get that kind of return, right? 18, 24% from these tax lien certificates. And I think I know why, Ted. This isn't widely known. It's not widely known because all the counties would have to get together to do a national campaign and say, hey, by the way, invest in the county, right? It's expensive to advertise this. I mean, how would a county get this out to the general population for them to invest in it? But people like you bring it because you have knowledge on the inside.
7: No doubt about it. Anybody that wants to get an investment is worried about their future. If you're worried about the future, this is the kind of investment that you can learn and start out with $500, $1,000. I mean, there's small plots of land that someone doesn't pay the tax on. The tax might be only $500. Well, there's a nice, easy place to start. Now, if you made 18% on $500, you didn't make very much money, but you didn't take any risk either. That could grow into doing it on a bigger property and a bigger one. This is a business you can do locally and that you don't have to worry about your money. You're either going to get paid or you're going to get the property. It's one or the other. It's a very simple business. It was invented when people couldn't read and write. It's all administered by the county. They can't give money to Ted Thomas. I go through it step by step in the book, all the steps that you make. Now, we're doing an audio today, so you're hearing this, and when you get the video, we'll be able to show you on the video, I'll show you a giant list. Take a place like Florida. Florida has more than 60 counties. Each one of the counties is authorized to sell tax lien certificates. They will have 1 million certificates available to sell every single year. So there's a huge business here that certain people travel to go just buy those certificates. Now with the internet, you wouldn't even have to travel. You could do it online. So you could decide to be sitting in Tampa, Florida, Houston, Texas, wherever you might be, and you could buy in any other part of the state that you're already in and just do that online. So there's both ways to do this. Some people like to go and they like to be at an auction. So they're trying to do more and more online so people don't have to travel so much. But I haven't seen the traffic drop off because of online.
6: 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I'm telling you, when you call, they're not going to ask for a credit card. They're not going to ask for an online payment or anything. 877-767-8366. Ted has such passion for this. He wants to help others. It's a secret. It's one of these things. It's like a secret that's hiding in plain sight. It's everywhere, but people don't know it. It's not one of these things where people are like, yeah, my neighbor owns investment properties and so does my other neighbor, so I'm going to invest in that. Most people you talk to don't know anything about the tax lien investment business. I'm talking to the expert in the world, Ted Thomas, 877-767-8366. You've got to call right now. Ted, what I like about this a lot, I really love this, is for the people who are already real estate investors, maybe they have a couple properties in an apartment complex, this is something they can add. It could be additional to their portfolio, if you will, can't they?
7: Anybody can do this. You could do this as an investor, a sophisticated investor could do it. The challenge has been that stock market people can't earn commissions, so they don't sell tax lien certificates. Now, if you called your attorney, they definitely would know what a tax lien certificate is, but they're not going to tell you in detail about it unless they can turn the meter on and be able to charge you some $100 an hour. Okay, so the county, and we started our program today talking about the county isn't sophisticated enough to advertise these, except they're required by the state law that every time that they do this, they have to put it in the newspaper. However, the people that get it in the newspaper see that the tax liens are listed, they don't know what that part of the newspaper is, so they just skip over it. Just like you try to skip over the advertising, well, if you can look, the county actually puts a newspaper within the newspaper, which everybody gets in the tax lien community, and they throw it away. They say, oh, this has been coming to my newspaper for 20 years. I said, that's right. Let's go look up a tax lien. I'll show you how to do it. Oh, you show me how to do it. I wonder what all those numbers were, because the government just puts a few numbers in there, and you don't know what they are. We can teach you how to do that in minutes, but we can't do it with an audio, and if you're listening in the car, you're listening to radio somewhere, that's what you're listening to. I can't do it here, but I sure can do it on video. We're going to send you a video, and you'll see that.
6: 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Ted and I'll be right back right after this, right here on Check A Pro Radio. Stand by.
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6: And back here on Check A Pro Radio, been doing this for over 20 years, helping you, my neighbor, find the expert. And I've checked them out. I've done some extensive research on Ted Thomas. You can do that as well. You can simply go to Google and type in Ted Thomas Tax Liens, and you will find all kinds of information about Ted and the tax lien. What would I call that, Ted? The tax lien industry?
7: I don't even think it's an industry. I think it's a county benefit that they offer in half of the counties across the United States, and They help themselves by making money. They help when they buy a tax lien certificate, and they help someone stay in their property. When people have a tax lien certificate, they don't leave the property. We don't push people out of property. They stay in the property the whole time. But if they go 3 years without paying the tax, finally they'll have to move out of the property. But we don't even push people out of the property. They stay on the property. They recover. And when they come in and pay their taxes late, they have to pay the bill a little late, so they paid late. And guess what? We get the reward. There's so many winners here, it's amazing. First of all, the county gets their money, so they can pay for the schools and the school teachers. Okay? The people get to stay in the property. And for us, we get an interest rate that's absolutely outrageous. I mean, where are you going to get interest rates? Impossible to get interest rates as high as they're talking about. So in Arizona, they pay up to 16%. Florida, 18%. And we talked about that earlier. Texas is a state where people do this. 254 counties in Texas. Every single month, they have an auction. If you go and pay someone else's taxes, and then they come in a month later and pay their taxes, you get all your money back plus 25%. And that's in a month.
12: That's crazy.
7: What kind of annualized return is that? That's outrageous. I mean, if I tell people that, they won't believe me. But that's why I send a book and put it in writing. I say, of course you won't believe me. Here's a number. Call your county. They'll tell you that's going to happen. It's happening every single day. There's over 5,000 auctions every year. And 99% of the people that are listening to us right now have never heard about this.
6: Kind of reminds me of a reverse mortgage in that people have heard about it but don't understand it and so forth, where the government gets behind it too to protect you, and it's something that can be very beneficial to people, and people think they just have to sell their house to get equity out. No, if you have a reverse mortgage, by the way, it's a totally different subject. I'm just saying, if you live in your home and you want to do a reverse mortgage, you can stay in your home and the bank pays you to live there so you don't have to liquidate. That's misunderstood. My point is, Ted, a lot of people don't understand tax lien certificates, and how they can invest in this. And I'm so glad you're here to educate my listeners and speak.
7: Let me interrupt you if I can. You see, we call it tax lien certificates because that's what it is.
6: Mm-hmm.
7: But the word taxes just makes people shake in their shoes.
6: Mm.
7: Nobody wants to talk. What if I called it a government revenue certificate that would pay you 18%? Doesn't that sound a lot more feasible, something that you'd like to do? That's what these are. These are government revenue certificates when we buy them because we get the revenue from it.
6: Government revenue certificates, and that is Ted's name for tax lien certificate.
7: Tax lien certificate.
6: I like it, though. Government revenue certificate. So, Ted, you have helped thousands of people. Thousands of people.
7: Absolutely.
6: Maybe tens of thousands or hundreds.
7: Every year. Every year we help thousands.
6: Every year. You know, tell me a little bit about the people you help. Are they young? Are they old? Are they middle-aged? Do they have money? Who are these people?
7: Oh, this is easy to explain, and everybody understands it. Young people aren't buying tax lien certificates. Every once in a while, someone unusual to do that. Young people want a new BMW, some fancy clothes, and go out Friday and Saturday night. Until people get to be 40, 45 years old, they're not thinking about that. And then at 45, they've learned about enough people that got in trouble that they're kind of afraid to invest. All right, so they have alternatives. In the United States, a lot of alternatives. You can go to the market. The stock market is booming, and now sometimes it's not booming. Nothing wrong with the stock market. Okay, they go to the real estate market. Sometimes it's built, sometimes it's overbuilt. Another good place. There's plenty of places to invest money. This is an investment that can be completely passive. But that means, you can sit on your rusty dusty at home. You don't have to do a lick of work. All you have to do, if you want to do it online, I can teach you how to do that. We teach hundreds of people every year to do that. If you don't know how to do it online, you can go to your local county and you can sign up to come to the auction. They'll allow you to come in. You can go there and they're going to sell thousands of these tax lien certificates. Because the easiest way to do it is you can just order them online. So it's a business that you know that you're buying something that's secured. Now, what's that word secure mean? Well, it means you're going to have peace of mind. What's wrong with that? A little peace of mind goes a long way. So if you buy a secure certificate, you get a piece of paper. You actually get a piece of paper, and they send it to you. You can just put it on your desk. You can have your house burned down and the certificate burn up. It wouldn't matter because your name now is in the county records when you bought it, that when that certificate pays off, the county's going to pay you the money. You're going to get all your money back. I didn't say part of your money. You're going to get all of your money back and the high interest rate. Now, if you didn't get your money back and you weren't paid,

0: judge is going to award you the property. You don't have to do a lawsuit. You're going to get the property because that's what the law is. Now, I didn't make the law. The legislature of the state did that. And they told the county, this is the law you have to enforce. And that's why you don't hear about it, because it works fantastically all right. It always works the right way because they don't have any glitches. They've been doing this for 200 years. There's nothing new about what we're talking about. Everything in my book, they could go and spend 2 years researching. Instead, they could just read the book, and they would just be amazed, and they would really, their minds would be opened up.
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0: I like that better.
1: Here's Ted's.
0: I made that up. It's not official.
1: It's not official. It's kind of like an AKA, also known as far as Ted Thomas is concerned. 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You've got to call right now. Jerry, my producer, says there's only three of these left. Call now. 877-767-8366. 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You must call now. 877-767-8366. I will say this. 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So I love this for people who are looking to invest in something that is different from what they're used to investing in, like we spoke about a few moments ago. But also on top of that, many of us who are older, empty nested, we've got some money, and we're looking for kind of a business to do. You can really be self-employed in this and be as active as you want to be. Isn't that correct, Ted?
0: Absolutely. You can do whatever you want. You can buy small certificates. You can buy big certificates. You can buy them in numerous different places. Some states they'll have 30 or 50 counties that you can buy in. In some states, you can't get any because they can get them all sold. So it's going to be up to you to go there. All right. The interest rate is guaranteed by the county because the state mandates the rate. And so there's no way the person can get away without paying interest on the investment that you make. This has been around for a long, long time. Anybody that wants to do it should just take their shoe off, take their sock off, and just put your foot in the pool a little bit, kind of wiggle it around. The water's going to be a little cold, but that's all. You're not going to freeze. Just try it out and you'll be surprised.
1: 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When I came across Ted Thomas and this program of tax lien certificates, and I'll be honest with you, I had heard about them, but I didn't understand them. Within 5 minutes, Ted explained it enough for me to go, oh my gosh, this is huge. Let's get this on the radio and talk about it. 877-767-8366. Luckily, Ted, my listening audience is 45 and older. Most people. There might be some people in their 20s. Yeah. You know, a lot of my listeners are a lot like you and I. You know, we're on the other side of things in life, right? And we do have some money, and we're itching to put it in a place that is relatively safe. And in this case, I think it's very safe. And we want a good return. We're tired of 5% and 7%. We're tired of getting statements in the mail with our IRA or 401k where we've lost money in that quarter. This is going to be a positive return. And if you don't get the money back with penalty, right, the interest you're supposed to get, the, you know, 20%, 24%, whatever it is, then you're going to get the property eventually. And the judge has no choice, right? You tell me the judge is like, look, this has gone on long enough. You haven't paid your taxes. The lien holder is going to get the property. And it's basically a foreclosure, isn't it?
0: It is, and the foreclosure is before the mortgage. They actually wipe the mortgage off the property.
1: 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Ted's going to continue what he was just starting when we come back after the break. 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
1: 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And get a 10-page special report. Ted, you were cut off by the music and the break. So, continue on where you were.
0: Well, no problem. I was just going to talk a little bit about peace of mind and security. And when they invented all this, what really took place is local government found from time to time, people go through recessions, they go through sickness in their family, go through a lot of things, and they just don't pay their taxes on time. And they live in a home, it's a nice home, but something's gone wrong and they're trying to recover from that. And so the government said, well, what we can do, because the law in every state says, if you don't pay the tax, the government can confiscate your property. Well, we're talking about tax lien certificates, or what I like to call government revenue certificates. And these certificates are fixed interest certificates. And what they were built for is they were simply built by the local government to be a secure investment in the local community. And so what they do is the person that didn't pay their tax, they don't go and take them and put them on the street. They're benevolent. Remember that word, benevolent. Okay, benevolent means they're going to take care of their citizens. All right, so these people aren't going to get pushed out of their house. All right, but they're not going to pay their taxes either. And so the government, the local government, your county, issues a tax lien certificate. And when they issue that certificate, it says right on it that you have an interest rate. That interest rate is mandated by law that you're going to get that. Okay. So now let's say the people never come in and pay the tax. Well, that's unfortunate. They're going to lose that property, and they're going to lose that property to you because you took care of the government and you paid the taxes. Okay. The government has to survive. So you paid the taxes. And so your reward is the interest and now the property. But your chances of getting this property, I can tell you right now, I'm 86 years old. I have no reason to, I don't even have to do this. I mean, I have no reason to tell you anything but what I'm going to tell you right now. I can tell you that 95, 97%, and don't be surprised, if 100% of all the certificates you ever buy, you get all your money back. All right, so here you're getting a generous rate of return. You're helping the local government. You're helping the people in the property because they don't get pushed up. They get plenty of time to recover. And you're helping yourself. Okay, what if you had an IRA or a 401k plan or some kind of pension plan? You could be investing in these tax lien certificates, and that money now could be growing, and you could grow it and let your wealth grow with no tax on it. Can we teach you how to do that? Absolutely, we can show you how to do that. This is all simple, simple stuff that was made and invented when people couldn't read and write. That's how simple it is. Now, I've taken time to write 27 books in my life, so I know a little bit about it, a lot more details you ever need. But if you're looking for some peace of mind, a decent rate of return on your money, and a chance where you can make big money with a tax-defaulted property, we can teach you all that. I don't have clients that just do tax lien certificate. I have people that invest hundreds of thousands, not with Ted Thomas, but with the local county. You can't invest with me if you throw the money on the table. Fortunately, I'll stack it back up. I'll put it in an envelope. I'll give it back to you. You can't invest with me. I don't need your money to get my own money. I have my own money. So forget that. I'm just going to teach you how to do it. Get this book. It doesn't cost you anything. It costs me just to send it to you. So you should just try the book. See if it's something you want to try.
1: 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Also, a 10-page special report. 877-767-8366. 877-767-8366. Jerry tells me there's only two of these left, Ted. 877-767-8366. Ted, do you have anything else to throw in? You've got the book called Your Startup Guide to Investing in Tax Lien Certificates, the thumb drive with the video on it, and a 10-page special report. Is there anything else we can sweeten this deal with?
0: And you're bargaining for people. That's pretty good.
1: I am an advocate for my listeners, my friend.
0: I noticed that because we started out with a book, and then we added a whole bunch of things to it. Every time I talk, we add a few more things. So why don't we do this? What happens is each one of the counties that sells tax liens are doing makes a list. So let me give you an example of a list. The county will take all the people that didn't pay the tax, and they'll print in the newspaper for everybody to see the property address, the person's name, and how much the tax is. So that would be called a tax lien certificate list. A place like Tampa, Florida, they could have between 20 and 40,000 of these names on a list. If I sent you the whole list, it would be as big as your newspaper. So that's too much. So I'll send you a smaller one, or I'll cut some pieces out, and we'll put it in an envelope, and so you can see that that's an actual list. But it's like a landowner will have at least 15,000 every year of these certificates. Or take Broward County down in South Florida. They'll have 10,000 of these. There's thousands of these certificates, and all you have to do is make a checkout directly to the government, and you're going to earn one of those high interest rates we talked about. So that'd be a nice bonus. That costs us a few dollars to put together, but we're happy to do that. And I'll send an instruction sheet with it that'll tell them how to do it by just going to the computer, and they don't even have to leave home.
1: The book, the thumb drive with video, a 10-page special report, and a tax lien certificate list for your local area, right?
0: Exactly.
1: Yeah.
0: Wouldn't do any good. They probably don't want Louisiana. Let's just do Florida and Texas.
1: Yeah. So wherever you live, that's what it would be. Call now, 877-767-8366.
0: People are going to know we don't rehearse this very much. It's not scripted, folks. We're making the deal as we go here.
1: We are. And you know, Ted, I do appreciate you doing this on the fly for my listeners. I am an advocate for everyone out there listening. My listeners are my tribe. They're my people, and I want to take care of them. 877-767-8366. That doesn't mean I don't love you, Ted. I love you as well. But you are in a position a lot of my listeners aren't in. You have decades of experience in tax lien certificates. You've made a lot of money doing this, and you've helped many people, thousands of people, make a lot of money as well. And I want to help people get involved in this if they're looking for an alternative investment. The book, Your Startup Guide to Investing in Tax Lien Certificates. I like the title, love the title, actually. Your Startup Guide, it means this is rudimentary. This is simple. It's basic. Ted's going to walk you through it. The thumb drive with the video, also going to be very, very simple. I think you said 6th to 8th grade level, right? And anyone can understand
0: this? Yeah, we write it at the 8th grade level. The book's written, and I've never had anybody say they didn't understand a word in it. They can understand. The government kind of scares people away when you can go to the county website, and it has to be written in legalese. Well, who can handle that? An attorney that went to an extra, 7 years of school after high school, right? All right, so what we What we do is we make everything very, very basic, because once you've done this, it is so basic. You know, you're buying a certificate, you're taking it home, you're putting it on your desk, and you're waiting. You're sitting on your rusty dusty, not doing anything. You're just waiting. I know all of you can wait. Okay, so you can just sit there and wait. When the people come in, they're paid, the county's going to call you. Now, if you get into this market and you start doing a lot of them, they're going to start doing this, and they're going to do it on your cell phone. And what's going to happen is you're going to look at your cell phone, and you're going to find out the county just sold the tax lien certificate, okay, or someone paid one off, and someone pays you off. They're going to send you a notice on your cell phone. We just deposited XYZ in your account. It's that good. That's a damn good investment.
1: 877-767-8366. It is a fantastic investment. This is one of those things where you meet someone at a dinner party. You ask them what they do, and they say, well, I'm retired, have been now for 5 years, but I'm also a real estate investor. And like, well, tell me more. Do you have apartment complexes? Do you have single-family homes? No. Tax lien certificates. You're like, what?
0: There you go.
1: And the guy's driving a Rolls Royce. You're like, what do you mean tax lien? And then you explain it, and then you're like, hey, honey, did you know this thing existed? Well, Ted Thomas is that guy explaining it to us, not at the dinner party, but here on the radio, explaining what this is. 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The thumb drive with the video. 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And number 4, and I had to shake Ted upside down by his ankles, shake the nickels and dimes and pennies out. I said, I need one more thing. He said, you know what? How about a tax lien certificate list for the local area of the listener? Great. 877-767-8366. Ted, we're concluding the show in a few moments. What have we missed today?
0: Well, I'll tell you what we missed. We missed something that's important. People, they hear me say everything is predictable, certain, and secure. They say, Ted, I don't want to get the property. I said, no problem. You're going to buy a tax certificate. You're probably going to pay a total of 3% of the value of that property for the tax certificate. All right, not very much. And you get the property. How about if you sell the property? You bought it low. Why don't you sell it low? So if you bought it for pennies on the dollar, why don't you sell it for pennies on the dollar and make that profit? I just had a couple make $22,000, and they're all done. $22,000, and they had $2,000 invested. Nice deal.
1: That is fantastic. Thank you so much for joining me here on the radio program today. Have a great day, everybody.
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7: News this hour. from Town Hall, I'm Mary Rose. Yemen's Iran-backed Houthi rebels say they fired missiles and drones at Saudi Arabia in response to Saudi airstrikes on Yemen's strategic Red Sea city of Hodeidah. The claim on Saturday marks a further escalation over vital shipping routes in the Middle East as the U.S. and Iran vie for control of the Strait of Hormuz. Iran reported no U.S. strikes overnight for the first time in nearly 2 weeks. Public policy expert Matthew Continetti says Iran's track record makes it difficult to trust the regime.
8: We've had a ceasefire in this conflict technically since early April. And then in June, we had...
7: First time in nearly 2 weeks. Public policy expert Matthew Continetti says Iran's track record makes it difficult to trust the regime.
8: We've had a ceasefire in this conflict technically since early April. And then in June, we had the Memorandum of Understanding. And in both cases...

0: They also point to demographic trends, red state gains from the next census, and declining influence in media and academia as signs Republicans could hold a long-term advantage if the GOP doesn't squander the opportunity. Kim Lorman reporting.
1: President Trump will host Israeli Prime Minister Benjamin Netanyahu at the White House next week as he weighs U.S. military options in Iran. Tuesday's meeting will mark the first face-to-face talks between the two since the Iran conflict began in late February. It comes as the president said he's close to a decision on whether to launch a massive attack on Iran. More on these stories at townhall.com.
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1: Newly released COVID-era messages are putting Dr. Anthony Fauci back under the microscope.
3: Senator Rand Paul has released private COVID-era messages that he says deepen the scandal surrounding Dr. Anthony Fauci's handling of the pandemic. Paul says the messages show authors of the influential Proximal Origin paper privately discussing the possibility of a lab leak while publicly promoting a natural origins theory. The Kentucky senator argues the documents are further evidence the American people were misled about COVID's origins and Fauci's role in shaping the public narrative. Willie Nelson, The White House.
1: Governor Greg Abbott said Friday a third person has died in the flooding that swept through much of the Hill Country in South Texas. The flood victim was swept away while driving July 20th in Val Verde County. Abbott said during a media briefing in Cotulla, a city about 90 miles southwest of San Antonio, the widespread flooding killed two last week. Breaking news and analysis at Town Hall.
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7: Liberty. 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
10: 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I'm Ray Massey, and I'm really happy to be here. Just love Houston. Born and raised here, and going to be here when I pass on to heaven. I tell you, I like to talk about two things on this radio.

0: radio station. One is, of course, the reverse mortgage. That's what started this. And other is I like to spread the Lord's word out there and kind of talk about the Lord Jesus Christ. I hope that's okay with everybody, but if it isn't, I'm sorry. But I'm going to talk about the Lord some with in addition to the reverse mortgage. You know, I tell everybody that there's not anybody in heaven that hasn't sinned. Because people think, well, I've done so many sins, committed so many sins, I just can't get to heaven. Well, that's not how it worked. God sent his only begotten Son down to save us from our sins. And I just want you to remember that every day, no matter what you do, you just pray to the Lord, you accept him as your Lord, Savior, and you repent for your sins and then try to follow his word best you can. Then you get to heaven and everything's good. You know, our big problems become little, and our little problems go away when you have the Lord in your heart. Okay, let's talk about the reverse mortgage. What I have done over the years is I found it's the easiest way to talk about reverse mortgages is questions and answers, and I try to explain it the best I can. But you can call me anytime. You call my 800 number. It's 855-266-1600, or you can go to my website. It's Reverse Mortgages, plural, with the S on the end of mortgage, and then the number four, numeral four, Texans, TEXANS.com. 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Love to talk to you about anything. I mean, I'll help you any way I can. On the questions and answers, let's start the first one. How old do I have to be? And that's the one that's in stone. It doesn't fluctuate. You have to be 62 or older. And if you're married and living together, you both have to be 62 or older. You can't have a 70-year-old and a 60-year-old and average it out to 65. It doesn't work that way. You both have to be 62 years or older. So, and if you're not 62 but you're close, you want to call and talk to me about it, that's great. No problem at all. Who will own the home? That's really the biggest lie out there. They say, oh, you're not going to own the home anymore. You're going to, the bank's going to have it, or the mortgage company's going to have it, or they're going to repossess it. It doesn't work that way. It's like any other mortgage, other than you don't make payments. If you have a mortgage on your home normally, they won't say, oh, the bank owns it. You own it. It's your home. Same way with reverse mortgages. The biggest difference is there's no payments. None. For the rest of your life, it's not like 5 years, 10 years, 15 years. If you live 50 more years, and people are getting older, living longer, it's fine. You can live as long as you want. Then once you pass away, or if you sell it before then, if you want to, of course, you can sell it the next day if you want. It doesn't matter. But if you sell it or you pass away, then your heirs get it, and they can either pay off the mortgage to own the home, or they can sell the home, pay off the mortgage, and keep all the equity that's left in it. So it's a win-win for you. It's just that it's getting so hard to live with all the expenses, especially the last 4 years of that last administration. I mean, he just tried to destroy this country, and now we've got to build it back up again and get it back where it was before he went into the office and ruined everything. And we just need somebody that understands the basic finance. Keep the inflation down and interest rates down, and let people just live. I mean, our insurance has gone up so high, property taxes, gasoline, groceries. I mean, nothing you can't name that hadn't gone up and up and up, and it's just harder. People thought they were going to live on their Social Security, and they could live comfortably. They find out, no, it doesn't work that way. This Social Security is not going to take care of them, but the equity in your home can take care of you. I've given people over $1 million in cash. I loaned it to them, and they can use it for whatever they want. So I think the limit's about $4 million, but those are big, expensive homes. The normal homes that normally people get anywhere from $200,000 to $500,000, depending on your age and how much your home's worth. But all you have to do is call me, and I can walk you through it. It's really a pretty simple process once you call me. Just call me at 855-266-1600. And I call you back, nobody else. I don't have an assistant calls you or anybody. It's just I like to talk to you. So please call me, and I'll call you back. And the third question is my favorite one. How much will the payments be? And And the reason it's my favorite question, because it's zero. People just can't believe it. They say, you mean I can borrow $1 million from you or $100,000 from you and not make any payments? That's right. It's not. It's a government program. They're helping people in their 60s, just like they did with Social Security. Boy, what would it be without Social Security? And you have to. I think it starts around 62 or 3 now, but most people wait till 67, and you can wait till 70. But as far as the first mortgage, it's 62 or older. And same way with Medicare. I think it's 65 starting. So the government did three big things for us senior citizens. And I am a senior citizen. But the government helped us with Social Security, helped us with Medicare, and now they're helping us with the reverse mortgage. And it's, if you have a mortgage on your home, we can pay it off and give you cash. Depends on, you know, what the value of your home is and what your age is. I'll walk you through all that. And if your home's paid off, that's fine too. We can get you cash. And then, if you want, we've got a little savings account inside the reverse mortgage. It's all part of the reverse mortgage. And right now, they're earning over 7% income tax free. So you don't have to just take out $1 million. You can leave some of it in and earn some money, whatever, depending on how much, like I said, your house is worth and what your age is. That's how we determine how much the loan can be. Okay, the next question. If I have a mortgage on my home, can I still do the reverse mortgage? And yes, and that's really the people I first started this to help, is people that are making these monthly payments. I had one person that was over 90 years old, making, still owed over $100,000 on his home. And I'm telling you, it's not right. You don't need them. If you have to make payments, that's one thing. But if I show you a way where you don't have to make them, I mean, to me, it's a no-brainer. I can make payments or not make payments. I can get several $100,000 cash or not get it. It's really a no-brainer for me. Now, if you're rich, if you're worth billions of dollars, no, I'm not talking to you. I'm talking about the normal folk out there, people like me. I have a reverse mortgage, my wife and I, and love it, simply love it. And we deposit our money into that savings account, and it's doubled in the last 9 years. And so it's really exciting, and it's a wonderful program. I just need you to call me, though. Ray Massey, 855-266-1600. 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And let's see what the next question is. What if I want to purchase a home? And that's what my wife and I did. We went to Katy and bought some property and built the house and did a reverse mortgage purchase. So we made a down payment and then financed the balance with a reverse mortgage because we didn't want any payments. So we financed the rest of it and have no payments. For 9 years, we're going with no payments, plus our money's doubled that we deposited into that savings account that's part of the reverse mortgage. So it's truly a no-brainer. I'd like for you to call me. I'll be the one that calls you back, and I call as fast as I can. I kind of keep an eye on my phone for messages, and I call you just as soon as I can. But please call me. It's 855-266-1600, Ray Massey, M-A-S-S-E-Y. Or go to my website. It's reverse mortgages with plural on the mortgage. And then the number four, numeral four, Texans, TEXANS.com. I do business anywhere in Texas. I mean, it can be in Houston, it can be in Austin, it can be in Dallas, anywhere in Texas. I think I even went to Lubbock with one not long ago. That's a long way away, but it's still Texas. 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I didn't get licensed outside of Texas. So if you're interested, please call me. It's 855-266-1600, and it's Ray Massey with the Ray Massey Reverse Mortgage Show. We're going to be taking a break here, but I'm going to see you on the other side, or talk to you on the other side anyway, but I'll be back in just a few minutes.
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0: Hello, Houston. Welcome back to the Ray Massey Reverse Mortgage Show. I'm so happy to be here and be in beautiful Houston and raise my family here, born and raised here. So is my wife. We're Houstonians. But anyway, I'm here. Two things I talk when I'm on the radio. I talk about the reverse mortgages, but I also like to talk about the Lord Jesus Christ. Yeah, I tell you one thing. If you love the Lord, He'll love you right back. Every time. He's so wonderful. And I know a lot of people say, oh, I've sinned too much in my life and I can't go to heaven. But that's not true. God sent His Son down here and died a horrible, horrible death. Why? It wasn't just because He wanted to go die. He wanted to save us from our sins. I mean, we all have sin. There's not one person in heaven that didn't sin. So we all have that. And just trust the Lord and talk to Him. And you know, we might have a lot of sins, but He has a lot more forgiveness than we have sins. I'll guarantee it to you. And once you have the Lord in your heart, everything's good. Everything's good. The big problems become small problems, and the little problems go away. So love the Lord, and He's going to love you right back. Okay, let's talk about the reverse mortgage, and I like to do it in the question form. And if you'll just bear with me, I'll go by questions and kind of give you the answers as well. And the first question is, how old do I have to be? And that's written in stone. There's no ifs, ands, or buts. No exceptions. You have to be 62 years or older. And if you're married and living together in the same residence, then you both have to be 62 years or older. You can't be a 7-year-old and a 60-year-old and average it out. It doesn't work that way. You both have to be 62 years or older in the state of Texas, that is. And that's where we are. That's what we're talking about. So that's in stone. So next one was, who owns the house? And like I tell you, I say it all the time. It's the biggest lie out there about reverse mortgages. I don't know why people just want to talk negative about things, because this is a wonderful federal government program. And you own the house. And then if you pass away, your heirs own the house. Or if you want to sell the house, you move and pay it off. So don't believe people say, oh, the government's going to own it or the mortgage company's going to own it. Uh-uh. You own it. And it's not a matter of time. It's not like 5 years, 10 years, 20 years, 50 years. It can be 100 years. If you live to 200 years old, that's okay. But when you pass away, then your heirs get it, and they can either sell it and pay off the mortgage and keep the equity, or they can pay off the mortgage and own the home if they want to. Or if something happens and the market crashed and it has negative equity, they can walk away. Nobody's responsible for negative equity, so you can't leave them a negative. Anyway, it's just don't listen to those people out there. The people are going to be negative about everything. They'll be negative about everything. You gave them $1 million, they said, well, why didn't you give me two? Anyway, let's go to the next questions. And how much will my payments be? And that's my favorite question because I love it. It's zero, no matter how long you live. The payments, you don't make any payments. I mean, where else can you go get $100,000 or $1 million or $4 million and not make a payment on it? There is no place. Hey, if somebody wants to give me $1 billion or $1 trillion and no payments, I'll take it. Just give me all you want to give me. No payments the rest of my life, I'll take it. Give me $1 trillion. But it's the truth. The government set it up this way for senior citizens. And, you know, 62 is not exactly senior anymore. My 81 is senior. But anyway, it's for us folks that are past 62. And you can be 100. There's no top end. I did one the other day. I believe they were 96, if I'm not mistaken. Anyway, it's a great program. It's a federal program. Just like they had, the government came out with the Social Security. Where would we be without Social Security for most of the people in the country? I mean, most of them depend on it. I'm not talking about the rich millionaires and billionaires. The average Joe depends on their Social Security, or if they were teachers, teachers retirement, you know, government programs like that. But this is a federal program, and they even set up a savings inside the reverse mortgage. If you wanted to, they call it a line of credit growth fund. 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You're limited to the amount amount that you owe. In other words, let's say you owe $200,000, you can put in about $199,000. So anyway, it's a great program. 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It's 855-266-1600. 855-266-1600. 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And I've got a little booklet on there to explain all about the reverse mortgage and how they work. And please call me, and I'd love to talk to you. And I'll call you back. Nobody else. Just old Ray will be calling you. And I can really say old Ray and be telling the truth about it. Okay. Next question. What if I have a mortgage on my home? Well, that's really what got me into it. People in their 70s and 80s and 90s still owe $100,000, $200,000, $300,000. And it's just not right if there's another way. I mean, let me pay it off for you. We look at your age and how value of your home, and then let you know if we're able to pay it off. And most times, they not only pay it off, but you get cash. I paid one guy's off, I think it was about $600,000 or $700,000, and he got several hundred thousand in cash. I forget exact numbers, but that's the way it works. 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But you won't know if you don't call me. 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We've been in it 9 years, but it's up to you. 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But if you call me, I can do something about it. 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I watch my phone pretty good, and I'd like to talk to you about anything. If you need car insurance, home insurance, attorney, will, anything you need, I direct you. I don't do all those things, but my son does, and other friends of mine does. 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How much income do I need? Well, you know, when you borrow money on a mortgage on your home, typically you have to make more money because they have to figure out what your payment's going to be, and they build it back in. Well, the good thing about the reverse mortgage, it takes a lot less income because you don't have a monthly payment to figure in. It's pretty rare that we don't figure a way to make the income work out, but I can tell you that over the phone. I can see how much you make, and if you have a bunch of bills or no bills or whatever, maybe we can pay them off, and then you have no bills and get your reverse mortgage where you have no payment. So it works, folks. It really, really does. Only you can decide if you want to take that step, or at least take the step to call me. I'm not saying call me and say, hey, let's do a reverse mortgage. What I want you to do is call and inquire. That's all you can really do at this stage. You just call and figure it out. See if it's good for you. If you're a man and wife, then see if it's good both of you. And if you both agree and you want to go forward, that's wonderful. If you decide, no, Ray, it's not for us, that happens too. But anyway, I will answer the phone myself. Well, really, I'll call you back. I don't necessarily answer the phone. The 800 number is an answering service that sends me your information to call back. If you'll call me, though, 855-266-1600, Ray Massey, Reverse Mortgage. Anyway, call me about reverse mortgages, 855-266-1600. My radio programs, I have two of them. One's on Friday from 1 to 2. One's on Saturday from 3 to 4. And I know you're in and out of the car or at home turning it on or off for whatever reasons. So you can pick it back up and learn a little more. If you missed the phone number, I repeat it as often as I can. So maybe you can write it down, 855-266-1600. Let me help you. I'm telling you, there's people out there that really need help, but they get scared. They just, you know, what if it's a scam? What if it's this or that? I've been on this radio program for 8 or 9 years. I've been doing a business that long, and it's one of the best things I've ever seen for people. I think Social Security is the best, and of course Medicare is great for people. But I'll tell you, this is a close third on some of that. It just helps people get out of debt. I mean, we'll pay off your credit cards and any debts, personal debts you have, and just get you back to where you should be when you get in 62 or older. You shouldn't have all those debts. If there's a way out, now if you do, you do. But if there's a way out, like we did with the reverse mortgage, we can pay off all those debts out there. I mean, credit cards, car payments, everything. And you know, the amount depends on how old you are and what your home's worth. But I can calculate that while we're talking on the telephone and on my iPhone. Call me, please. It's 855-266-1600. But anyway, we're going to be coming up to a break again, and I'm going to see you on the other side, so I hope you're there. If not, you know the other dates to listen to the radio.
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0: Hello, Houston. Welcome back to the Ray Massey Reverse Mortgage. I'm Ray Massey and really happy to be here. Happy to be in Houston and all the other pretty towns around Houston. Born and raised here 81 years ago. My wife's a native Houstonian as well, so we're happy to be here. Both of us have reverse mortgages together. Anyway, we're going to talk about that, but I also like to bring the Lord in. Just love the Lord Jesus Christ, and He'll love you right back. Asking for forgiveness for your sins, to accept Him as a Savior, and it's not that hard. I mean, you can say, well, I've got too many sins I've done in my life. No, it doesn't work that way. That's why He died on the cross. So for all of the sins, He's got a lot more forgiveness than we have sins, I'll assure you. So anyway, let me by the question and answer to try to explain the reverse mortgage. I found that over the years that's the best way for people to understand it. And we'll just go by the questions. And the first question is, how old do I have to be? And that one, there's no variance. There's no ifs, ands, or buts. You have to be 62 years or older. And if you're married and living together, both of you have to be 62 years or older. You can be 100 if you want to. But if there's two of you, both of you, you can't have a 70-year-old and a 60-year-old and say, oh, an average is 65. No, you got to both be 62 or older. So that's how old you have to be, and that's in stone. And next question, it says, who owns the home? And that's the biggest lie out there. They say, oh, you won't own the home. The government owned the home, or the mortgage holder owned the home. It doesn't work that way. You own the home. It's yours. Just like any other mortgage. You know, if you had a regular mortgage, they don't say you don't own the home. Of course you own it. It's your home. And then when you pass away, it goes to your heirs, and they can sell it and pay off the mortgage and keep the equity, or they can pay off the mortgage and own the home. So it's your home, and then it's your heirs' home. You can sell it, by the way. You don't have to stay till you die. You can sell it anytime you want. And anyway, that's how old you have to be, and that's who owns the home. You own the home, and then your heirs own the home. Okay, third one is my favorite of all the questions, of course, is how much are my payments? And I'm going to tell you right now, you won't get a lower payment anywhere in the whole world because it's zero. It doesn't matter if you borrow $4 million or $40,000. Everybody's payment is the same. Zero. You don't make a payment, ever. It's not a time-limited thing. It's not like for 10 years or 20 years. It's for till you pass away. So if you don't pass away for 100 years, then it's a 100-year deal. It doesn't mean you have to stay there till you die if you decide to sell it, that's fine too. Take the equity out anytime you want to. But in the meantime, you have no payments. You have help pay off your mortgages, if you have a mortgage, pay off your bills. I mean, it's just such a great program. It's the third huge program that the government, federal government, did. It had Social Security and had Medicare, and now they have reverse mortgages. And it's been around in Texas for about 24 years, I believe it is. It's been around in the rest of the country since, I think it was 89. I think Reagan signed the bill to make it official for the federal government to start helping the senior citizen. And, you know, 62 really isn't a senior anymore, but when I'm 81, but anyway, that's the rule. 62 is considered senior citizen for this program, 62 or older. So your payments are zero, and you can help get money or pay off your mortgage. It says, the fourth question factory mentions that. It says, what if I have a mortgage? And I'll tell you this, that's how I got into the business. I wanted to help people pay off their mortgages. And then in most cases, they get cash too. Sometimes a lot of cash. I mean, it just depends on your age and how much your home's worth and how much you owe. But I can go over that when you call me. I can kind of ballpark what you're going to get. You know, I mean, I've paid off $600,000, $700,000, $800,000 on mortgages, and still the most I ever gave, I think it was a million or two, I forget, but it's a lot of money. And most people aren't in that price range. Most people in the $200,000, $300,000, $500,000, but it's still, that's a lot of money. So all I need you to do is call me, 855-266-1600. 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I'd be glad to get in touch with him for you if you decide you need that. But I do reverse mortgages. That's all I do. It's reverse mortgages, but I refer you to other people for other things. If you need help, I'm here to help you whenever you want to call me, 855-266-1600. 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So if you miss it one day, pick it up on another day. Tell your friends. You know, I tell everybody that people listen to it, and they say, yeah, that sounds pretty good, but I'll just kind of wait. Well, you know, that old procrastination, that's the biggest nation in the whole world is procrastination. And we're all guilty of it. I mean, not just everybody's guilty of procrastinating one way or another. But I'm telling you now, once you do the reverse mortgage, you're going to feel so good about it because there's no payments, and maybe we paid off your mortgage, and maybe we just gave you a bunch of cash or both, paid off car loans and credit cards, and just get yourself debt-free. When you lay in that pillow at night, you can talk to the Lord, and like I do, of course, but you can also feel good about not owing anybody any money. I mean, that's a great feeling when you've been in debt and you get out of it and just stay out of it. But call me. It's 855-266-1600. Love to talk to you. Let's go to the next question. And the question is, what if my house is paid off? And we do a lot of that. It's pretty close to 50-50, people with mortgages, without mortgages. If your home's paid off, what we do, we just find out what the value is, how old you are, and then all the cash comes to you because there's no mortgage to pay. You get the whole amount of the cash. And depending on how old you are and what your home's worth, it could be $100,000, it could be $1 million, it could be up to $4 million. So call me and we can kind of walk through all of that, and I can give you some ideas over the phone and let you decide for yourself. I don't push it. I don't even try to sell it. You know, the thing I sell, I like to sell the Lord to everybody, and I like to just give information about reverse mortgages. I do not want to sell somebody on it. It's a difference. I want to inform them and let them make their decision. I don't try to push and never will. I just want you to do what's good for you and how you feel about it, and I just give you the information. Now, we'll try to sell the Lord to you because that's more important. I'll try to get you to talk to the Lord and pray to the Lord and accept Him and just love Him. He's going to love you back. I promise you that. Okay, so next question. Let's see. Am I limited to what I can take out? You're limited in that the age and the value of the home. That's what's limited you to the amounts you can take. That's the only two things that come into it. If you owe money on your home or don't owe money, you know, if you're 62 or 80, the older you are, the larger amount that they loan to you. But either way, you don't make payments. If you're 62, you could live to 100. And that means, you know, 102, let's say, that's easy math. That's 40 years with no payments. That's pretty good if you live that long, or longer. There's no time limit. Just till you pass away, then it goes to your heirs. your children or whomever. Everybody doesn't have children, but if you do, that's usually what, where it goes, I guess. Anyway, what if my house is paid off? Oh, I want to purchase a home. Okay, you want to purchase a home. That's what my wife and I did. We went out and we found a new home. We built it, and we paid a down payment and then financed the balance with a reverse mortgage. And we have no payments. Then we took advantage of the savings account. They call it a line of credit growth fund. And I started to put in, my wife and I started putting money into it, and it's doubled over the last, we've been in it 9 years this month. We put money into it, and that's doubled. The amount we put in has doubled, and it's tax-free. And we can use it anytime we want, as much of it or as little of it as we want. It's just a great, great, great program. Just need you to call me, 855-266-1600. Don't listen to these people saying, oh, they just want to take your home away or whatever. What you have to do in a with a reverse mortgage, you're obligated to pay your property taxes and your homeowner's insurance. And if you have HOA dues, you're obligated to pay them. But you don't make principal or interest payments, ever. I mean, as long as you live. So tell me a better deal than that. I like to say, if somebody says, Ray, I'm going to loan you $1 billion, and you don't have to make any payments on it, I'd tell them, put it on the table. I'll take it, or a trillion. I'd take as much as they want. Of course, it used to be millions, what everybody talked about. Now, then it went to billions. Now it's in the trillions. Hopefully, we're getting a handle on the government, and things are going to get better for us. But still, you're going to need money as you grow older, because things are just higher. I mean, everything. I mean, gasoline, groceries, car insurance. I mean, you can't name something that's cheaper than I know of. It's just, you just got to take care of business, and part of your business might be taking a reverse mortgage, paying off your debts, and have no payments the rest of your life. So I do hope you'll call me. I'll call you back personally. I don't have anybody else making my phone calls for me. I don't have partners or any of that calls you back. I'm the one that calls you back. And if you want to reach me, call 855-266-1600. If you want to go to the website, it's Ray Massey, Reverse Mortgages, plural, for Texans. 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And in that, if you go to that, it'll have a booklet and it'll tell you all about it. It'll have my cell number. You can call me on the cell if you want to. But I sure hope you call me. I'll call you back personally. We're going to be taking one more break, and I'll definitely be on the other side of the break in a couple of minutes. So if you have time to hold on, I'll be back.
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0: Hello, Houston. This is Ray Massey with the Ray Massey Reverse Mortgage Show. So glad you're here. I'm glad I'm here. I'm glad to be in Houston. Been here all my life. So has my wife, and we love it here. Anyway, I got two things I'd like to talk to you about. Is if you're just tuning in, if you have been listening, that's great too. But I talk about the Lord Jesus Christ, and I like to talk about the reverse mortgages. And, of course, the Lord comes first in everything. If you'll love Him, He's going to love you right back. Don't think because you're a sinner you can't get saved. That's what the Lord sent His Son down here and died for our sins. And He's got a lot more forgiveness than we have sins. Everybody in heaven has sins. So if you're going to use that excuse, it's not a good one. Just love the Lord and talk to Him. Talk to Him. He'll come to you. Just love Him. He's going to love you right back. Anyway, on the reverse mortgages, I like to do the question and answers. It seems to be the easiest for people to understand. And so we're going to do some question and answers and hopefully get you to understand somewhat. And then you can call me and we'll talk direct. My 800 number is 855-266-1600. 855-266-1600. I know everybody's been struggling. Last 4 years have been really tough with the way they messed up our economy, but now it's going to get turned around, and we're getting stopped at the border and getting all that. Oh, it's just, I don't even want to talk about that. I want to talk about reverse mortgage right now. Anyway, number one question, how old do I have to be? And that's in stone. There's no ifs, ands, or buts. You have to be 62 or older. And if you're married and living at the same address, you have to both be 62. You can't average it out like 70 and 60. It doesn't work. You got to both be 62 or older. This is a program done by the federal government, just like they did the Social Security. Now that you have to be 62 or 63 for that, and the Medicare had to be 65. Same way with the reverse mortgages. They figure if you're 62 or older, they want to help you. Federal government program helping us. And my wife and I did it, and one of the best things we ever did, and we took advantage of the savings account they put into the reverse mortgage. They called it a line of credit growth fund. My wife and I called it our savings account. We have doubled the money in 9 years, and it's tax-free. And it's for us, it's a lot of money in there. But anyway, on the questions and answers, the first question is, how old do I have to be? And that is in stone. You have to be 62 or older. And then the second question is, who owns the home? And that's really the largest lie out there. It's it just makes me mad when I think about it, because it's your home, not the government's, not the mortgage holder. People just like to say things, and they're just not true. Just not true. What is true, we can pay off your, depending on your amount you owe and how much your home's worth and how old you are, we can pay off your, typically we pay off your mortgage and get you cash. And sometimes a lot of cash. Just depends on how much equity you have and how old you are, you know, what your home's worth. But you won't know all that until you call me and we'll kind of talk through it. So please call me at 855-266-1600, 855-266-1600. And If you want to go to the website, that's fine too. It's Reverse Mortgages. 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So go to that, and you can, it'll have my cell number on it. It'll have a lot of good information. Just need you to go and check it out. Okay, next question is, what if I have a mortgage on my home? And that's really what got me into the business. I wanted to help people get rid of their debt. Well, of course, a mortgage is usually the largest debt you have. And then you got other debts like cars, payments, and credit cards, and all kinds of things. And what we try to do is get you all of it paid off. It doesn't always work, but a lot of times it does. A lot of times it gets everything paid off and get cash. So, but I just need you to call me. We'll walk through it. We'll talk through it, see how old you are, about what your home's worth. So we can help you, but you're going to have to help yourself too. You can't just procrastinate and say, oh, I don't know, it might be a gimmick or something. I haven't been on this show but about 8 or 9 years. I don't know exactly how long, but it's up there, 7, 8 maybe. And if it was a gimmick, I think somebody would have found it. It's the government program. I just love helping people. I help you in other ways. If you need help with your car insurance or home insurance or need a will, my son does all the wills and estate planning. And if you need a civil attorney, he does that for you. He even invests my money. He invests at lots of people's monies. So anyway, if you need somebody like that, call me, 855-266-1600, and I'll put you in touch with him. But I do the reverse mortgage, and I think one of the reverse mortgage is one of the best things. It's sure in the top three, Social Security and Medicare. And reverse mortgages. Federal government started all of them for people that are 62 and older. And it's just a wonderful program. Can you imagine if you're sitting there making that monthly payment on your mortgage every month, or you're making credit card payments or car payments, and there's a way out? I mean, there's a way out for you to pay all of that off and maybe have some cash too. It just depends on your age and what your home's worth, but it's worth a phone call. I mean, it's worth calling Ray Massey at 855-266-1600. I know I looked into it, my wife and I, and we jumped all over it. And it's got so many things that helped us. You know, we really made a good savings retirement account of it because it's tax-free and it's growing over 7%. And it's just it's a great program, but I can't make you call me. I mean, I can put it out there. You know what it is? You can put the food out, but you can't make the person eat, and I can't do that. But I can sure help you if you'll call me, 855-266-1600. It's Ray Massey, M-A-S-S-E-Y. 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Okay, let's see what the next question is. How much are my payments? Well, your payments are zero. And they'll always be zero. Then go from zero to $100 or $1,000. This zero till you die. So, I mean, why not? I mean, you can sit there and live another 30, 40 years and be in debt or make payments on your house or whatever, or you have the option or have no payment. And I'm telling you, it's a no-brainer. I like to say, if somebody said, Ray, I'll loan you $1 million and you don't have to make payments, or $1 billion or $1 trillion. There's no amount I would say no to if there's no payments. Why would I? That's what I'm trying to say to everybody out there. If you're rich and you're worth tens of millions of dollars, you don't have to call. But if you're a normal person like I am, my wife is, and other people are, call me, 855-266-1600. I'll guarantee you, I won't push anything on you. I won't sell anything on you. I'll just explain it to you, and then you make the decision. And sometimes people say yes, sometimes people say no, and that's their business. At least I've done my job. I do my job when I talk about the Lord Jesus Christ. I tell you, just love him. He's going to love you back. pray to him about your sins. He'll forgive them. He's got a lot more forgiveness than we have sins. I guarantee you. And that's why he came down here and suffered for our sins. That's the only way. We couldn't save ourselves. Only the Lord could save us. So anyway, that's number one on my list. Probably, hopefully it is on yours too. But I love talking to the Lord. Love talking about the Lord. Okay, back to the reverse mortgage. And if I have a mortgage on my house, what can I do? Well, we'll pay it off, provided we have to check out and see how much you owe, how much your home's worth, and how old you are. The two biggest things are how old are you and what's the value of your house. We get it appraised, but I can give you an idea before we send the appraiser out, pretty good idea of how everything's going to work. But need you to call me, 855-266-1600. And then what if my home is paid off? Well, that's fine. You know, it's nice to have a house paid off. You don't have a payment. People say, well, I don't have a payment now. Yeah, but what if I were to give you $100, $200, $500, or $1 million cash and still not have a payment? Which way makes more sense? I can sit there with no payment and no cash, or I can sit there with no payment and, you know, several hundred thousand or a million or whatever. It depends on your age and how much your home's worth. So it's a no-brainer, folks, if you just think through it. Please call me, Ray Massey, 855-266-1600. And what if I wanted to purchase a home? And that's what my wife and I did. We bought a lot in Katy and built a home on it and made a down payment, and then we financed the balance with a reverse mortgage. And you can do that same thing, too, whether it be a new home or pre-existing home. We can help you. You just make the down payment, we finance the balance, and you never make a payment the rest of your life. And you still have a chance of getting the savings account they put in there for you, too. So it's a no-brainer. It's just a matter of, you know, procrastination. The biggest nation in the world is procrastination. You say, oh, I'll wait till later to call him, or I'll do this, or I'll do that. And people said this, or people said that. Don't let that. You're just muddy in the water. The thing you should do if you're 62 or older and you own a home or you want to buy a home, then you need to call Ray Massey, 855-266-1600. If you're 62 or older and your spouse is 62 or older, we'll walk through the whole thing. Or if you need something else, you need car insurance or whatever, I'll help you with everything. I just like helping people. I really like to help them to the Lord. And I like to keep saying over and over, you love the Lord, he'll love you right back. You pray to him and he'll answer your prayers. You repent for your sins and he'll forgive you. We all have sins. There's nobody in heaven that was sinless. And so he came down and died for our sins so that we could go to heaven and be with him for all eternity. Think about it. We can't hardly comprehend what is all eternity, because everything down here is finite. You know, it ends. Not heaven. Heaven doesn't end. Anyway, this is going to pretty much end it for the day, but I wanted to thank y'all for joining me, and go to my website, reversemortgagesfortexans.com. And it's 855-266-1600. Thank you so much. God bless all of you.
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0: this hour from Town Hall. I'm Mary Rose. Yemen's Iran-backed Houthi rebels say they fired missiles and drones at Saudi Arabia in response to Saudi airstrikes on Yemen's strategic Red Sea city of Hodeidah. The claim on Saturday marks a further escalation over vital shipping routes in the Middle East as the U.S. and Iran vie for control of the Strait of Hormuz. Iran reported no U.S. strikes overnight for the first time in nearly 2 weeks. A fourth firefighter has died of the injuries he sustained battling a blaze in western Colorado.
1: The Federal Interior Department says Nathan Matthews, who was battling a wildfire near the Colorado-Utah border last month when he and three other colleagues were caught in the blaze, died from his injuries Friday. The 43-year-old was from Lincoln, Nebraska. Officials say the June 27th situation, known as a burnover, turned deadly when the wildfire spread quickly, closing off all escape routes. Firefighters Emily Barker, Nick Hutcherson, and Sydney Watson died at the scene. I'm Julie Walker.
0: Public policy expert Matthew Continetti says Iran is happy with the status quo.
2: I think the Iranians are comfortable.

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0: It's not that we're trying to do nothing but New World cigars, guys. That's not the plan. I had a plan for making this the month of Habanos, Fingers Malloy.
1: You mean it's not the month of Habanos anymore?
0: It was. And then I grabbed this out of the humidor, and you're like, screw it, I'm smoking it. It's Eat, Drink, Smoke. I'm Tony Counts. That right there is America's favorite amateur drinker, Fingers Malloy. And the weather is so spectacular in Indianapolis, Indiana, when we decided to record, brought the whole show outside. Exactly what you're doing. Enjoying some time on the deck. Got yourself a cigar. Drinks aplenty, as we've got some Four Roses to get to. And Fingers Malloy, this. First of all, how good is this weather?
1: It's great. Right now, it's 72 degrees outside. Wait,

0: 71 degrees outside.
1: Right.
0: It's lovely.
1: Yeah, it's actually 74. But then we're not going to... You're 3 degrees off.
0: I've been told that before.
1: This is the AJ Fernandez Decenio. This is the 10th anniversary Toro. Beautiful looking a cigar right here. Coming in a 6.5 by 54, which means it's 6.5 inches long.
0: Gee.
1: Always makes fingers while I laugh. And the ring gauge, which is the diameter of the cigar, is a 54 ring gauge. So that's basically how big it is around. Again, with the laughter. Got myself wrapped up there.
0: Yeah, you did.
1: Confused in what I was saying. A 64 ring gauge would be a full 1 inch around. Honestly, it is beautiful out. When we get the chance, we bring the whole thing. We bring the whole operation outside because how do you not? We've got the great studio. The Eat, Drink, Smoke studios are fantastic. Naming rights are still available. But when we get the chance, bring it out to the deck. It's just, it is. It is a whole, it's airplane. It's an entirely different kind of flying.
0: It is, and, a lot of times I joke around, that, we're working, and it doesn't feel like work. Today, being outside on a beautiful day like this, it really doesn't feel like work.
1: It's spectacular out, and if you have a chance, if you've got good weather where you are, and you're not affected by the Canadian wildfires, which is a legit thing, we did have it here, so we're in central Indiana, it was hazy, and for a lot of people with breathing issues, very rough. Today seems fine. Like, there's some clouds in the sky, but it doesn't seem hazy. Like, you could actually tell there was a pall over the landscape.
0: And a Ringo.
1: Look at you. A pall and a Ringo.
0: Yeah.
1: Well done. Well done. You went Ringo before George. Not cool, man.
0: Two that are still alive.
1: Oh.
0: See, if I would have said George... That wouldn't have made any sense at all.
1: See, if we were in Italy, I'd have to make your bunk. But we're in Germany, so you have to make mine. The Decenio is what we're smoking right here from AJ Fernandez. So this is a Mexican San Andreas with Nicaraguan in the binder and the filler. We really were. The whole month was going to be Habanos, and I grabbed the wrong one. And I'm like, all right, we're doing this. You know what? There are worse mistakes. We're apologizing for nothing. First things first, as I'm just lighting this up, you're into it. This is a beautiful brown. This is a rich, rich saddle brown. This is the color of your leather couch. This is almost with just, it's a, like a veining of black. This is what you picture a cigar looking like. And in that soft box press, unbelievable.
0: Yeah, you mentioned your couch. To me, I was just about to say, if your recliner got reincarnated in cigar form,
1: yep,
0: that's what this would be. Oh, right there.
1: Oh, that is pretty. It's funny, Fingers took the first puff, and he's like, what is happening right there? I just took the first puff of this thing. Mexican San Andreas, so we know there's going to be a little sweetness involved. There's going to be a little possible cocoa involved, some richness that can happen there. And then Nicaragua in the binder and filler. So you can go in a lot of different directions. That was a delicious first punch. When you first took that first puff, Fingers, where were you?
0: Wood. And then I started to get that kind of cocoa sweetness that you were talking about. I did the same thing that you just did, where I actually sat back a little bit like, whoa, what was that? That's pleasant. Very good so far. So.
1: Yeah, not sure about any level of spice, if there's a low laying down of black pepper. And I will admit, and then I'm glad to see people watching the videos over there on YouTube. Just go to Eat, Drink, Smoke and subscribe. Our conversation of black pepper versus white pepper versus red pepper versus baking spice, people are like, okay, I now can understand some things of what this means. Black pepper is something that lays down on the tongue as opposed to bouncing off the tongue, which is white pepper. That's the way we describe it. I don't know if that's it, but there is a nice salivation that's happening, and there's the flavors laying on the tongue, wood, but not cedar. And none of that kind of spice is happening on this, the Decenio, which is that their 10-year anniversary cigar?
0: I believe so. If you look at the band,
1: I can only make an
0: assumption. It says 2014 on one side and 2024 on the other.
1: Let's assume this is the 10-year anniversary because it says 10th anniversary Toro. I had to look that up. Check that out with the boys in the lab here. So that is what we're smoking. You want to get your notebooks out. What did you eat today? What did you drink today? And then with the weather, which is This is, we're outside. Doing the show outside. It's the best, it's the greatest gig in the world. Thank you guys for letting us do this. And then, in your notebooks, break the cigar up into thirds. First third, second third, final third, and then what are the flavors you're getting from each third of the cigar, right? And then when you try the cigar a month from now, 6 months from now, whatever it is, you do it again, you get your idea, you write the flavors again, and then you can kind of see your through line. What is it that moved you? What are the flavors that got to you right there? What do you like? What do you not like? This might not be your type of cigar. Maybe you like a big pepper bomb. Maybe you like much more a cedar. Maybe you want red pepper spice. Maybe you want more creaminess. I'm not sure. Which is interesting because this is not... I can't say there's a creaminess here. That's not something I get. But there is just a touch of richness, and it's playing the tongue, not the cheek, which is interesting. I'm not getting any of it. You're getting it in the cheek?
0: On the roof of the mouth.
1: Really?
0: Yeah, but keep in mind also I've been retrohaling. So maybe I'm just all
1: you're
0: over
1: lying.
0: The place.
1: You're not retrohaling.
0: I just did it.
1: No, do it.
0: You
1: go
0: just
1: on.
0: Give me.
1: Go on. Do it. Do it, tough guy. Yeah, you son of a mother. Retrohaling is when you bring the smoke out through the sinuses, right? So it's when you're on the exhale, it's coming out the nose. And what that's doing is, since your nose has so many more receptors to it, you're really able to pick up some unique flavors, and things get more amplified. If I try to retrohale, I will immediately die. It's not good.
0: I don't do it much because I always seem to get the same thing on a retrohale, which is either like a perfumey fragrance or some sort of like a dried fruit kind of thing.
1: And the only you know the answer to that, right? You got to do it more often.
0: That makes sense,
1: right? It's about it's a skill, and it's something to practice to be able to get more discernment out of what you're doing. I physically can't do it. I'm not even gonna try. No.
0: Here's what we need to do.
1: No.
0: This is what we need to do.
1: Yes, sir.
0: We need a week of you trying, and we'll put a little video together with, like, the Rocky theme behind you. And at one point, we'll have you running around trying to chase a rooster, and then go back to the cigar. And eventually, after a week, you'll be retrohaling.
1: You know there's a new movie coming out from Peter Farrelly. I play Rocky. It's the story.
0: You play Rocky?
1: No, that's the name of the movie. And it's the story of Sylvester Stallone trying to get Rocky. The trailer looks so good. So good. This cigar is pretty good, but is it in the humidor? That's the question. We are going to talk about that from New World. AJ Fernandez, the Decenio, which is the Toro box press we're doing right here. Is it in the humidor? We will find out. Got a lot to get to. Find everything we do at EatDrinkSmokeShow.com and get the podcast wherever it is you get your podcast. Keep it right here, guys. It's Eat Drink Smoke.
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0: so there's etiquette and then there's etiquette. And when it comes to a steakhouse, one can be, well, pretty much assured that there is an etiquette. And when there's an etiquette, that means there's mistakes that are made. And Fingers, you were just at a steakhouse, an excellent steakhouse here in the Midwest. Did you make any errors at the steakhouse?
1: Went to two steakhouses this weekend. And I well, one to drink and one to eat. And both of them, I felt like I was appropriately dressed. However, didn't see that with everyone.
0: Oh, people showed up to steakhouses in shorts and stuff?
1: I got a funny story.
0: Tank tops?
1: I got a funny story.
0: I need to start throttling people right there in public. It's Eat, Drink, Smoke. I'm Tony Katz. That is America's favorite amateur drinker, Fingers Malloy. 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The videos are there. The stories are there. It's looking great. Be a part of it. Be a supporter. We'd greatly, greatly appreciate that. EatDrinkSmokeShow.com. Story time, Fingers.
1: So, now, I wanted it to be a little bit more casual at the steakhouse, so I made reservations for me and my wife, Agnes.
0: Agnes.
1: Yeah, it was our wedding anniversary.
0: Ah, mazel tov.
1: Thank you. Married 74 happy years. Having said that, so I'm sitting there with Agnes at the bar, and the bar says it's business casual attire. Or excuse me, the restaurant says that. We're sitting in the bar, so I thought, okay, maybe it's a little more casual. So I wore a nice shirt, khakis, and nice shoes.
0: Right.
1: Didn't go in with tennis shoes on. And so over the course of our meal, there's a couple next to us. And they get up to leave, and they heard that it was our wedding anniversary. It was their wedding anniversary, too.
0: Aw.
1: Yeah.
0: Fast friends.
1: She was all dressed up. He was wearing a polo shirt, shorts, and sneakers for sneaking.
0: Yeah. So there are two things happening here. As women have explained, women do not dress up for men. Women dress up for other women.
1: Mm-hmm.
0: That, I believe there is some real truth to that. The other truth is, most guys are morons who should be punched in the throat. That is a saying that comes directly from who? Mother Teresa. That is correct. That is correct. Why would you do that? Why do you think that's okay? Oh, were you comfortable? Is that it? Is this whole thing about being comfortable? Steakhouse, a place that matters, where you're going to spend a couple bucks. Have a little respect for yourself. Certainly have respect for your wife. Wait, at that moment, did she realize, my gosh, what a waste of this many years?
1: No, but one thing that happened after they left, I said, huh?
0: Right?
1: I said, shorts? Sneakers? Look at me. And I was, you know me.
0: Yeah.
1: I'm just a simple blue-collar Joe.
0: That's what you are.
1: That's what I am. So but I had a nice shirt on and nice, sensible slacks. And so I was like, hey, I dressed up for the occasion. And then there was another couple. Now, this is the question I have for you. They were sitting at the bar, and they just came in for a drink.
0: Right.
1: And he was wearing, she had a stylish blouse.
0: Oh, was it stylish?
1: Yes. And again, sensible slacks. He had on shorts and a polo shirt. Now, they just came in for a drink and sat down at the bar. Is that acceptable?
0: I don't. Okay. If it is the restaurant inside the clubhouse at the golf club, yes. Otherwise, see, I'm going to offend a lot of people.
1: Go on.
0: I'm going to offend so many people.
1: Tony at EatDrinkSmokeShow.com.
0: I don't want to offend those people. What scumbags? Why do you do this? And the shorts, what? If you were wearing pants and a polo, I could almost forgive. I wouldn't, but I could almost forgive. I am outside with you right now, Fingers Malloy. Are we outside right now doing the show this week? Because the weather is just spectacular. You might be able to hear the wind blow. Listen.
1: Mm. Wow, it's like we're on the ocean.
0: Right? Paid a whole $5 to the... to the special effects department. Am I or am I not wearing a button-up shirt? Is this a shoe button? Yes, it's a button-up.
1: Yes, that's true.
0: Right? Do I or do I not have the cuffs done?
1: Yes, that's very true. And I, knowing that we were going to do Eat, Drink, Smoke today, and of course, we video of the show, and you can find that over at YouTube. Just look for Eat, Drink, Smoke. I ironed my T-shirt.
0: Right, you're wearing your Detroit Lions gear. You're representing a team that's going to definitely go 8-9 this year. Going to be fantastic.
1: Well, we're not talking about the Colts.
0: Right, no. The Colts are going to go 0-40. If Daniel Jones actually is healed, mm-hmm. which is a question, I wish the man well. All bets are off. Everything is possible. If Sauce Gardner can be healthy on the defensive side of the ball, everything's possible. It's the Colts. They'll go 7-10.
1: Wow.
0: And just missed the playoffs.
1: But by the way, it was Daniel Jones who was having a drink in shorts.
0: He was still wrong.
1: It wasn't
0: him. Did you wear that T-shirt to the Fine Steakhouse? No, you didn't. No. You know why? That's why. You don't wear a polo shirt. It's just wrong. Drives me crazy. But that has nothing to do with the story at hand. Because this is a story about mistakes when eating at a steakhouse, and the first mistake they say you make is not listening to your server. And I had to figure out what they meant. When the server arrives, look up and be attentive. Ask for recommendations. If you have your phone in your hand, put it down. Ignoring the server gives the impression that they offer little value to you. A steakhouse is meant to be an experience, often a long one, so sit back, relax, and enjoy the show. I think you don't be rude to the server so they don't spit your food. Isn't that it?
1: That's it. But also, we had this conversation a couple of weeks ago where I said I didn't listen to the server, but that was at a bar and grill where you could tell this isn't an experience. This is, what do you want to eat? Let's get moving. I got to turn this table over. Right. Steakhouse, you're there for 2 hours, and they want you to come back because it's a high-dollar experience, and they want to make it the best for you. So, yes, I completely agree. You got to listen to your server.
0: I'm asking who isn't. Oh, that's right. The same scumbag is wearing a polo shirt and shorts to the steakhouse. That's 2 strikes on you, kitten.
1: Wow.
0: Oh, my goodness gracious. These people.
1: So you can't even stop into the bar if you're driving by and you say...
0: Yeah, that is a great question. By the way, we'll have this article up at eatdrinksmokeshow.com because we're never going to get to everything. I think that's a really good etiquette question. If you're driving by and it's your place, can you stop in shorts and after a golf game?
1: They seem to be somewhat regulars. It sounded like they knew us.
0: So one of the things that I dismiss is the idea of the regular patron, and I can't. Because, for example, Ruth's Chris, many people think of it as a special occasion kind of place. That's not how they view themselves. They view themselves as the everyday place, a place for regulars. Certainly regulars who aren't afraid to spend a dollar, but they have regulars at the bar and in the bar area, etc. So the answer has got to be, yeah, it is okay. It is. For the occasion, like if you're going for purpose, no, you're a small man. That's what you are. I say it without an ounce of hesitation. Without an ounce. You're the guy who, when the police come in, you point to the closet and say, "My friend's in there, go get him."
1: It reminded me of, there was a video that popped up in my feed of a man who was surprising his soon-to-be fiance. She was an anchor on a television show. He showed up, proposed to her on the air wearing cargo shorts.
0: Yes, she should have said that. Eat, Drink, Smoke.
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1: Jason, what do you think, how important are communication skills and being able to show that confidence of communicating with someone?
3: I think that's paramount, specifically in my industry. Communication is the key to getting a job done in my field. I also think that it's the key to getting things done in your personal life and personal relationships. I would beg all of you to go out into the world and be yourselves just as you are.
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0: Eat, drink, smoke. It is your cigar, bourbon, foodie extravaganza. I'm Tony Kent. That right there is America's favorite amateur drinker, Fingers Malloy, and it's beautiful out. We decided to do the show outdoors today. The weather is low, mid-70s, cloudy, sunny.
1: 72.
0: Ah, look at you. Like human weather van. That's what they call Fingers Malloy.
1: Among other things.
0: Among other things. And the weather's spectacular. It's a little breeze. It's wonderful. Like, we're doing the show outside. We're doing it. We can. So we did, and we are smoking the A.J. Fernandez Decenio 10th Anniversary Toro. It's a 6.5x54 Mexican San Andreas wrapper, Nicaraguan, in the binder and the filler. Now, they call this a medium full. I don't have it yet. Now, you're into the second third. I'm still working my way. You've ripped off both bands already.
1: Oh,
0: your
1: yeah.
0: cigar is naked.
1: It's that kind of weather outside where it's like, I don't need any of this. Take it off. That's what I did.
0: Is that what happened?
1: Yeah, next comes the shirt. You're in for a treat, YouTube.
0: It is beautiful. And this wrapper, the San Andreas, is just, it's maybe the best color I've seen in a while. It is gorgeous with this bit of veining of black. It is absolutely beautiful. A touch of oil to it. No grit. I happen to like grit in a wrapper. The draw is nice. I would say a little loose. I wouldn't mind a little bit of a tighter draw. That's my take. I could use a little more heft in the cigar, just a touch, but it's a soft box press in the 6.5x54. Absolutely wonderful. Fingers Malloy, is this in your humidor for $14 a stick?
1: Yes.
0: Yeah. Now, this has a place in your life.
1: Yeah, this is what I would say. Regarding the hand feel, I feel like the box press kind of cancels out a little bit of the light in the hand feel of the hand feel.
0: Respect.
1: When it comes to, you brought it up earlier, about whether it's medium full. To me, this is playing medium.
0: Yeah.
1: I wouldn't go anywhere near full, but I'm only getting into the second third of my cigar. You're still in the first third. It really hasn't changed all that much for me.
0: Ah, now you stole my line. You stole my line. It's interesting. We got a Mexican San Andreas, Nicaraguan in the binder and the filler, and it has stayed in a very unique monotone with this, let's call it a broad painting of black pepper on the tongue, but a very dull black pepper. I'm not saying that as the flavor is dull, but just in terms of low. It's not having a lot of movement. And then there is this wood. Now, what's interesting, it's not cedar. There's none of that cedar spice. It can play almost as a little bit of leather, but it's not an overly rich leather. So there's nothing outlandish about the flavor. There's nothing that's overwhelming about the flavor. There's nothing bad about the flavor. It has remained constant. At the first puff was like, ooh, what is this? And has remained constant ever since. And I'm not saying it's bad. I am saying I hope that there's some movement.
1: Here's what I thought, is that it almost has a taste as if the tobacco was aged in a bourbon barrel. There's like a little bit of an oak feel to it. There's cocoa for me. That you could talk me into that black pepper. But that's been it. And that's good enough for me. And, you know, the other things that we normally talk about as far as whether it's been difficult to maintain, it's been flawless as far as that goes. Nice even burn. Haven't had to touch it up at all. So at $14 a stick, yeah, that's in my humidor.
0: I like $14 a stick for this, for size and presentation, right? For a softbox press, I'm happy to do it. I just hope. Yeah, you are into the second third, man.
1: Yeah,
0: you are moving.
1: And
0: is it smoking faster than you thought?
1: Yes, but part of it is me.
0: Yeah,
1: I'm. You know how you talk about how when you are reviewing a bourbon, you've got the two-sip methodology.
0: That is correct.
1: I am a two-puffer.
0: Ah.
1: I grab the cigar, and for some reason, I do a double draw and then put the cigar down. And I don't know if part of it is just my personality from formerly being a cigarette smoker to where it's like, ooh, gotta get that, ooh, cigarette. Yeah. And not being able to relax. And then part of it is I really, really hate having to touch up my cigar, because inevitably what happens is I get it too hot, and then you get that ammonia taste to it, and that's no good.
0: It's time, Fingers Malloy. for news of the week.
1: So this is a local story here.
0: Wait, was I supposed to respond to you in your ammonia taste? You were telling me you were just going through it. Was I supposed to?
1: No, you weren't at all.
0: I feel bad now. No, was I supposed to say something?
1: I just assumed by you not responding, that means that you love that ammonia taste in your cigar.
0: I in no way love that ammonia taste in my cigar. But I feel bad. Like maybe I was supposed to respond. Like maybe I was supposed to say something. Like sometimes I think I'm a bad co-host.
1: Listen, there are times, and this happens to all of us, where you're in the middle of a moment, and I'm not saying necessarily this happens on the radio, where you can see the eyes kind of glance away, and they tune out. Happens to me a lot.
0: I've seen you do that too.
1: Yes. It happens. It's okay.
0: I didn't tune out.
1: No, you didn't tune out.
0: I just moved on.
1: Yes.
0: And I felt like, wait, was I not supposed to move on?
1: You know what?
0: I overthink things. You know that?
1: Yes, me too. It's time, Fingers Malloy, for News of the Week.
0: It's time, Fingers Malloy, for News of the Week.
1: I only bring this story up. This is a local story to us here in central Indiana, but this seems to be a growing trend around the country that maybe we need to start paying more attention to. Six people are facing multiple charges for their alleged role in a scheme that investigators say enabled a home health agency based in Indianapolis to receive over $10 million in fraudulent funds from Indiana's Medicaid program.
0: That's the chair.
1: Fox 59.
0: The chair. Well, innocent until proven guilty. If guilty, chair. I'm not even a death penalty guy. Chair. Ah, these freaking fraudsters. I hate all these people. With passion, I hate these people.
1: For me, this should not be a political issue. This shouldn't be a partisan issue, I should say. This should be, any time you hear of stories about Medicaid fraud, people should be up in arms and want all of this investigated and all the fraud rooted out and the people who are responsible for this fraud thrown away, thrown into the prison, and have that ammonia taste.
0: Oh, yeah. They should have to deal with the ammonia taste. That, or they should taste nickels. Right?
1: Nickels!
0: I could have gone with pennies, but they don't make those anymore, so I just went with nickels.
1: Well, that would be a good use for pennies. They don't use them anymore.
0: The attorney general in Indiana was investigating them because the Department of Health got a complaint alleging that the owner of the senior home care approved fake caregiver hours into the company's reporting system. What are you doing? What are you doing? Now, innocent until proven guilty. I'm going to say that again because I really don't want to get sued. They received $10,922,000 between September of 2023 and August of 2025. Just $3 million short of what Fingers Malloy made in the same span.
1: Ah, that's some scratch. And here's the kicker. So court documents allege that these folks, or at least one of them, spent hundreds of thousands of dollars from senior home care businesses' accounts on luxury travel, nightclubs, and other personal expenses, including DoorDash and Uber. $329,956 on nightclubs.
0: Really?
1: Over $300,000 on nightclubs? What the heck is going
0: on there?
1: That's
0: a lot of Cristal and Diddy parties. I'm pretty sure that's what happens there.
1: $180,000 on hotels. $330,000 on nightclubs. $180,000 on hotels. I don't know about you. I love to go clubbing.
0: I know you do.
1: Oh, can't get enough of the clubbing.
0: Right?
1: I'm not going to the right clubs, apparently. Or maybe I am going to the right clubs. Either way. $330,000 on nightclubs.
0: Are we being honest with each other?
1: Sure.
0: That's a tremendous number of hookers.
1: You think?
0: I think.
1: Medicaid hookers?
0: Oh. Medicaid hookers. And they come with the bed with the rails. And that's what makes them so expensive.
1: I saw Medicaid hookers open up for Four Non Blondes in 96. Fantastic show.
0: You win this round. These people, if guilty, there's not enough jail. Innocent until proven guilty. Don't sue. Eat, drink, smoke.
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0: I was watching Jeopardy because my oldest is addicted to Jeopardy. And one of the answers, right, you got to answer in the form of a question, it was, what is quiet quitting? Something that we've discussed right here on the show. It's Eat, Drink, Smoke. I'm Tony Katz, and that is Fingers Malloy right there.
1: I was going to guess if the answer in the form of the question was, who let the dogs out?
0: Ah, nice. And the question was, who?
1: See,
0: I could have done that. So, it's a story about not even the quiet quitting. So, the quiet quitting idea was that people, they do the minimum at work, and they're not really interested in the job, which is how a lot of people already do their jobs anyway.
1: For decades.
0: For decades, if not a millennia.
1: And yet, people think, I need to come up with a new term for this.
0: Just egomaniacs right there.
1: Phoning it in, ladies and gentlemen.
0: But now, there's the conversation of the labor force. Right? We there's something called the labor force participation rate, which certainly has been lower, which is the amount of people who are capable of working versus the amount of people who are working. And there are all sorts of reasons why someone might not be in the labor force. They already got a job. Is one way to look at that, or the taking on a second job or retire. I shouldn't say that. They already have a job, so they're already counted. They could have retired. So they're not doing any other job, or they're doing something maybe part-time, and that doesn't actually count towards these types of statistics. They are involved in the gig economy, right? That changes these things. But according to the story here from the Federal Reserve Bank of St. Louis, as provided by the New York Post, 105.8 million people are not in the labor force. That comes after a surge of 832,000 dropping out of the labor force in June alone. So is this the boomers retiring? Is this people moving to other types of work? Is this a conversation of, you know what, none of it's worth it, I've got enough money and I'll just retire like this? It doesn't matter what the existence is, it's better than going to work every day. And I'll do some, I don't know, some kind of OnlyFans thing and I'll make a couple of bucks that way. I don't know what to make of this, because this is higher than the Great Recession. This is higher than COVID. You tell me, Fingers, what the hell?
1: Well, two things. One, COVID changed the mindset of many of Americans as far as what work's role is in their life. And you know, you start hearing these numbers about, oh, this is the largest number of people not participating in the workforce. And part of it you naturally want to assume is, geez, the boomers are retiring. But you got more people who are calling it quits and moving into retirement. But there's a quote here in the story. It says, we've got a big problem.
0: To say, who let the dogs out?
1: That's what the kids like to call a callback, ladies and gentlemen.
0: Huh?
1: We've got a big problem with the flight from work of prime age men. And that's what's been carrying the overall prime age labor force participation.
0: About the men.
1: Yes.
0: By what do they say what they consider prime age men? Because when we talk about labor force, they talk about people 16 years of age and up. Right? So that's where the cutoff is, age 16. I was curious if they gave it, because I don't remember that from the article. If they gave what the prime men age is, because I would assume they're talking about us, Fingers.
1: Hey,
0: prime
1: don't
0: men.
1: Blame me. I'm a prime man who has 14 gigs. Mm. So I'm doing my best, ladies and gentlemen.
0: You're trying to pick up the slack.
1: Yeah, I'm trying to keep the economy afloat with these hands.
0: Do you want the answer as to why prime men are not in the workforce?
1: I would love to hear your answer.
0: Or do you want to take this first? We both have the answer.
1: No, you go ahead.
0: Oh, this gets rough. The reason prime men are not in the workforce is because America, via culture, kicked them out of the workforce. They didn't get the promotion. A woman did. They didn't get the promotion because this group did. They didn't get the promotion because that group did. Now, I don't argue people of merit getting promotions. What I argue is, you pushed for two decades, you have to go to college, you have to go to college, if you don't have a college degree, you don't have anything, and the only thing these universities cared about, by their own admission, there are plenty of articles out there about it, is how many women they had and how many of this group they had and how many of that group they had. They did nothing to attract men to colleges. As a matter of fact, men were called what? Toxic. Toxic masculinity. A host of these things. They were the problem. They were the issue. It's too many men. We need to have this. We need to have that. Is there any wonder why men are like, forget it. I don't need to be any part of this. I don't need that. I don't need anybody looking at me the wrong way. I don't want to go through some kind of training. I don't want to be accused of anything. I'll find another way to do this. Thank you very much. Thank you, thank you, thank you. And then we have entire cultural conversations of whether or not men have been raised to actually be men, take on responsibility, and be able to work their way up, as opposed to those who come out of colleges into the workforce and think that everything is going to be handed to them, right? It's all going to get handed to them, and they're going to have all this money, and they don't realize that they have to actually start and work and build a career. So 6-1, half a dozen the other, and pick them. But you tell me, where am I? Where? There's nothing sexist I said. There's nothing racist I said. I am discussing a fact. As a matter of fact, an undeniable fact. I would argue it with any college president anywhere in the country. Tell me where I'm wrong.
1: Well, I can tell you the first part, the answer to the first part of your question when it comes to what they consider prime age men. There's another quote here. Very roughly speaking, there are about 7 million of these men who are out of the workforce for the 25 to 54-year-olds.
0: Okay, wrestling case.
1: So, but my question is, I just wonder how can you do that? How are you able to just say, you know what, that whole work thing, so last week.
0: Well,
1: I'm done with it. I am just going to, I don't know, are they cutting their losses as far as what they believe, if they were passed over on that promotion, and saying, I'm not participating in this, the whole system's rigged, so I'm selling off what I can, and I'm just getting a studio apartment, and I'm just going to try to hang out and lay low and live off of what I've built for the rest of my life. And, of course, they're going to have a rude awakening that it's not going to last. How can you just quit your job and be like, I'm not working anymore?
0: So that can happen to some, but I think the problem with the argument is we're making an assumption that they built something, as opposed to mom and dad are still writing a check, as opposed to they're living in the basement. You know, it's one thing when your kid is going to college for the first couple of years and lives with you. It's one thing when the kid has graduated college and they come back home to live for a year while they're finding the job and getting things together, and you're kind of like, as a parent, I make the assumption that you're kind of happy to do that. They're getting themselves together. They're saving a couple bucks. They're being responsible. You're like, sure, how can I help?
1: Especially if they're paying off this huge student loan that they have.
0: I would argue almost for any reason. But then there are those, and we know this exists, whatever, it's too hard. I can't. You don't understand. It's tougher. You don't understand. I've been done wrong. You don't understand. I've been hurt. There is a resilience and perseverance factor out there that is killing us, the lack of those things. There is a parent who is way too nice to their kid. How many times have we discussed this? You're more interested in being friends with your kid than being a parent to your kid. You're not doing your kid any good whatsoever. And then there is the entitlement of, well, I'm not immediately making six figures. I'm not immediately doing this. This isn't worth it. I'm not going to do this. No. Everyone's against me. It's their problem. It's their problem. It's their problem. And add all these things together, and then add in, and I won't shy away from this, culturally we did this and we have to stop. Stop hating men. And that is absolutely true for the university set. And you think about where hires are, and you think about what happens on college campuses. I didn't say anything out of school. Stop hating men. And you will find that men come back. All I know is the military stopped hating men. They started focusing on lethality. They started focusing on physical fitness. They started focusing on standards. And in 2025, at this time, 2025, the Army and the Navy and the Air Force had all exceeded their recruitment goals. I think Marines hit their recruitment goals. So there's something to it. There's really something to it. Much more show to get to. This is Eat, Drink, Smoke.
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0: this hour from Town Hall, I'm Mary Rose. President Trump returned to a rescheduled White House Correspondents' Dinner last night.
1: 3 months after a gunman cut short the White House Correspondents' Association dinner, they gave it another try Friday night. And instead of being held at the Washington Hilton, it was held at the Waldorf Astoria, Washington, D.C., which used to be the Trump International Hotel. Trump said it was great to be back at a place he knows so well.
2: As I said 3 months ago, the show must go on.
1: Trump's speech, which lasted a little more than an hour, was full of pot shots at Barack Obama, Representative Ilhan Omar, and California Governor Gavin Newsom. I'm Donna Ward.
0: A heat dome is set to expand across much of the central United States.
3: Temperatures will be above 100 degrees from Dallas to North Dakota. About 70 million people will face heat advisories. Forecasters say the heat will stretch from the desert southwest to the Gulf Coast and into the Midwest and Gulf Plains. However, some areas like the Mid-Atlantic and Northeast won't be hit by such severe weather. The elderly and children are especially at risk of heat-related illnesses. Relief might come to the central U.S. toward next weekend. John Scott reporting.
0: A second Secret Service agent from Vice President J.D. Vance's protective detail has been placed on administrative leave.
4: The agent is suspected of leaking sensitive operational details to MS Now for a July 15 story that portrayed the Vance family as burdensome. The article revealed agents' frustrations with last-minute travel requests and other sensitive details. This follows a similar incident in January, prompting an internal affairs investigation. The vice president's office thanked the agents while noting the unique challenges of protecting a family with young children. Bernie Bennett reporting.
0: More on these stories at townhall.com.

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1: A new income analysis is challenging claims that America's middle class is falling behind. Correspondent Kim Lohrman reports.
2: Economist Steve Moore says Census Bureau sample data through May 2026 puts median U.S. household income at about $87,000. His analysis estimates real median income has risen 41% since 1984. The report adds that inflation-adjusted incomes declined during the pandemic.
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0: When it comes to Four Roses, they've got a very interesting way of doing things. And I will tell you that the Four Roses Small Batch Select is amongst my favorite bourbons out there. It's Eat, Drink, Smoke. I'm Tony Katz. And that right there is America's favorite amateur drinker, Fingers Malloy. And so I was at the local Costco.
1: Oh,
0: they were having some deals.
1: I'm telling you, if you are not a member of Costco and you have the ability to, if you have a Costco in your area, it's worth it just for the bourbon selection and the gas station. Seriously, it's just for that. I don't know when you're going to break out some of the other stuff that you purchased at Costco, but if you've never been to Costco looking at bourbon, you'll be shocked at what they have.
0: It's actually a rather good selection. Sometimes they have unique things and things that come to them. And this was Four Roses. This was their private selection, OESQ, which comes in at 55.5 alcohol by volume or 111 proof. Fingers Malloy, always applause for anything over 100 proof. And you're saying to me, Tony, what is OESQ? So this is how they use these four-letter codes to determine the recipe of each bottle. So I never remember it off the top of my head. O is the indicator that it was distilled at Four Roses in Lawrenceburg, Kentucky. Right? That's what the O is for. The second letter is a B or an E, which

0: constitutes the mash bill, high rye or low rye? So this is OESQ that we're doing right here, which means it's a low rye mash bill, 75% corn, 20% rye, 5% malted barley. Now, the S is always the S, which refers to the fact that it's a straight whiskey, and then you've got a bunch of different letters, VK, OQ, or F, which talks about the yeast strain that is utilized during fermentation. So when you see these letters, you can get an idea of what the mash bill is going to be, and then what yeast, and you might find yourself having a, if you will, a favorite. You can. So this is from Four Roses. This is the OESQ. This is what they call their private selection. And so we poured some out here into our beautiful Eat, Drink, Smoke Kinsey glasses made by Drake's Laser Engraving. Drake's Laser Engraving. That was a nice little plug.
1: Yeah, I'll say.
0: That is orange into copper, Kitten. As a beautiful, beautiful color.
1: It's screaming Q.
0: You're an idiot. Come on, that color is beautiful.
1: Yes, it is beautiful.
0: And if it sounds like the wind is blowing, it's because we're sitting outside. The weather is beyond gorgeous in Indianapolis, where we record from. And I'm like, forget it. We're outside.
1: It has been what feels like 4 weeks now, anywhere from 95 to 117 degrees.
0: Yeah.
1: And to have a day where it's 71 degrees outside, perfect day to do the show outside.
0: Absolutely spectacular. So the color on this is gorgeous. There's definitely a viscosity, how it sticks to the glass. And the nose. Hello, lover.
1: That's bright.
0: Where have you been? Bright?
1: So, first of all, there is absolutely no ethanol alcohol on
0: this. Kind of amazing for 111.
1: Yeah. Nice bit of oak. There's like a... Is there a...
0: Okay, you're going to think I'm crazy. There's a little bit of Christmas cookie. There's a cinnamon brown sugar thing going on. There is a delicious, delicious sweet... Not a big red cinnamon. Just like that dusting of cinnamon you actually like. Yeah, and there is an oak underneath, ain't there?
1: Yeah, and a little bit of citrus.
0: That's really nice. That's really nice. This comes in, what, 9 years, 8 months? Do I have that right?
1: You know what? At first, I was going to say 7 months with the 9 year, but...
0: 9 year.
1: Yeah, you're right. 9 year, 8 months.
0: Yeah, 9 years, 11 months. I had it wrong.
1: Oh, wow. My nose had it wrong, too.
0: Yeah, unbelievable. Shocking.
1: And now I think it's 73 degrees now that I'm really sensing
0: it. It's delicious. That is a delicious nose right there. But fingers will lie. Enough of this. Are you enough of the cinnamon? Are you ready for this?
1: Because everyone is horrible at their job, I've been ready for this all week.
0: He is doing what is known as the Kentucky Chew. And the Kentucky Chew is moving the juice around the palate. Getting a sense of the flavors. I'm a believer in the two-sip methodology. The first sip taste buds, the second sip to really get an idea of where those flavors are. Fingers Malloy, what say you?
1: Nice bit of oak, a little bit of baking spice. There is that citrus I was talking about, there's a little bit of orange there. And vanilla, too. Again, I hate to sound like a broken record on a lot of this stuff, because I tend to notice when I look back at some of the reviews I do, I often say, there's no way this tastes like it's over 100 proof.
0: Yep.
1: This is another example, man. I cannot believe this is over 100
0: right.
1: proof. That 100 and, what was it, 111?
0: 111.
1: I am starting to, as we're getting a little bit further into this review, there is a nice little gentle warmth in the chest. But other than that, and there is a nice little sting on the tongue at the beginning, but this is wonderful.
0: Yep.
1: This is very good. I'll be interested to see what your take is.
0: I'm going in here. This is from Four Roses, private selection, purchased at Costco, the OESQ, 111 proof. Here we go. Here we go. Here we go again.
1: He's going in, ladies and gentlemen.
0: That's right. Shoop. Oh, I just salt and pepper. Here I go. Here I go. Here I go again.
1: Oh, wow.
0: Yeah.
1: What's your weakness? Men.
0: Is that the line?
1: Yes.
0: I didn't know that. Here I go.
1: I watched a lot of video Jukebox in the 90s. He's going in, ladies and gentlemen, and he's doing what we like to call the Saginaw Swish, the Memphis Munch. the Chad Nuka Chomp.
0: Oh, I get how people could like this. I don't know if this is my flavor. That's floral.
1: Okay.
0: And, okay, there's the heat center chest. It actually took a while. It's creamier than I thought. But you're 1,000% right. 111 proof, not nonsense hooey. That is smooth as a mother. Now, it's also, I want to argue even maybe a touch, for me, a touch herbal. Yeah, it doesn't hit high spice at all. That it's got the majority corn. There is a larger than 50%. Of course, it has to be 51% corn to be bourbon. It's sweeter than I thought.
1: You're not getting any citrus, like a little orange peel?
0: No.
1: No.
0: Is that on the finish? Well, if you talk me into it, maybe.
1: Orange peel?
0: If you incept, it orange tastes like peel? Orange peel. I'm the first person ever to say
2: look
0: that.
2: Look right here.
0: Right.
2: Look deep into my eyes.
0: Oh, I can get how people like that. Me, I'd like it to be a little more oaky.
1: Sure.
0: I get that is sweeter than I thought it would be. It's like second time in a row.
1: This is 2 weeks in a row where, because I have more of a sweet tooth than you do, I'm like, oh, this is my, as the kids say, this is my jam.
0: Is that what the kids say?
1: That's what they say.
0: Were the kids born in 1966?
1: Oh, I was going to say that it was going to come out Scooby-Doo. That's not the 23 Skidoo.
0: 23
1: Skidoo. That's what I was reaching for.
0: There it is. They were born in 1926. Yeah.
1: Glad I got
0: 23
1: that.
0: 23 Skidoo.
1: Glad I got
0: now,
1: that.
0: Now, is this in the liquor cabinet, the Four Roses, the OESQ private selection from Costco? We will discuss that in mere moments. Keep it here. Tea, drink, smoke.
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0: You've got questions, we may have an answer.
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0: Is it the right answer?
2: No.
0: Tea, drink, smoke. I'm Tony Katz, and that is America's favorite amateur drinker, Fingers Malloy. 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
2: Yes.
0: Absolutely. Use a stamp.
2: Yes, in triplicate.
0: Yes, that too. Triplicate stamps.
2: So
0: what do you got?
2: This was posted on our Eat, Drink, Smoke Facebook page. And it's from a super fan, it appears, because she's been engaged for a long time over at the Eat, Drink, Smoke Facebook page. And I hope I'm not mispronouncing the name. Tamiko. And Tamiko asks, is there a Central Florida event planned in the near future? Would love the opportunity to be in the same room hanging with the both of you.
0: First of all, that's awesome. That is awesome. Secondly, we're coming to your living room immediately when invited. Please make sure there are snacks. So Central Florida. So that is Orlando, where we're on WDBO from 7 to 9 p.m. every Saturday. And love that. Love the station. Love the place. The answer is, what do you want to do? I'm more than happy to call WDBO and be like, what are we doing? Is there a cigar lounge where we could do something? We can hang out, meet people, do a thing, bring some sponsors in. Listen, you want to be able to provide people cigars and everything else. You got to be able to do it right. But I don't see why not. Like, you're not opposed to travel.
2: Twist my arm.
0: Sometime between November and February?
2: Wouldn't that be wonderful? And we've had other people who listen to the show reach out from different states, because for those who aren't aware, it's nationally syndicated, Eat, Drink, Smoke. You can hear it around the country. And what would you say if you are a fan of the show, as Tamiko is, or others at throughout the country that are listening on one of our affiliates, you think they should reach out to our local affiliates and say, hey, we should get Eat, Drink, Smoke to stop on by, do a show. How do you think that they should approach this?
0: Do you think we're trying too hard at this stage of the game?
2: This is the first time. We've been on the air now for 14 years. And I think this is the first time this has actually come out. So I don't know that we're trying too hard. By saying, hey, if you want to, listen, you're not opposed to travel.
0: God, no. God, no. First things first, it is a real email. It is a real question. It was an email. It's a post on Facebook. It's there. You can see it. Eat, Drink, Smoke. Go check it out. This did happen. We did not make this up. The idea of traveling, I'm totally down for it. Doing an event, absolutely down for. We would do a special show. We would do a whole thing. Smoke with people, drink with people, do a tasting. I'm all in. All down for that, for sure.
2: And do they have golf in Florida?
0: I'm told that they have a lot of mini golf. They have a lot of cornhole.
2: Oh, wow. You can't get cornhole in Indiana.
0: No, you cannot. Not the Florida way.
2: No.
0: Not at all. The answer is absolutely. And that someone would be like, this is a fun show. Like, how can we hang? Like, yes, absolutely. 1,000%. Yeah, let's figure out how to do it. I will reach out to the people at WDBO. And if this encourages other of our affiliates to say, hey, we want to do an event too. Let's fill up the book, man. Let's get some frequent flyer miles going. Or get into the truckster. And if it's local to us, we can drive it, a couple hours. We can do that. Florida, we gotta fly. We gotta fly, Fingers.
2: Oh no, I'm fine with flying, but I mean,
0: you would drive, wouldn't you? Like, you don't care about that stuff at all.
2: I prefer to drive. Don't you prefer to drive? I mean, if you have the time, that's the only thing.
0: Do I prefer to drive to Orlando from Indianapolis?
2: We've made long road trips before.
0: We have, but when I think about the fact that I could just put on my suit and get my first class seat, why would I ever give that up?
2: And be felt up by TSA?
0: Now I'm definitely flying. Because usually...
2: But just to think about all the places we could go. I mean, all the states that we're in. I mean,
0: there's at least 50 of them. And we could drive to 49.
2: I purchased a vehicle in Tucson, Arizona, and drove it all the way back. I love road trips. That's a little far to go to...
0: Didn't you also purchase a vehicle in Orlando and drive it back?
2: Yes.
0: Yeah.
2: I've purchased a vehicle in Orlando, I've purchased a vehicle in Tucson, Arizona, and in Fort Worth, Texas.
0: That's so nutty.
2: There's something about the central Indiana car market where, you know, I was looking for specific cars, and they were anywhere from $2,000 to $3,000 cheaper in those areas.
0: It's weird. Like, but you don't feel like the having to drive it back, that it added to your price and flying out? And
2: first of all, a one-way flight cost me $89, and I didn't get a check bag or anything like
0: that.
2: What
0: year did you fly? 1956?
2: 2020. It wasn't that long ago. And I was down in Orlando for a conference for some radio stuff. And I just drove back instead of flying back. And Dallas, flying to Dallas,
0: yeah,
2: that's cheap. And then it's for Dallas, it was you could drive it in 13 hours. So it's not bad.
0: See, you say 13 hours, and I immediately fall down. So
2: what happened to you?
0: What?
2: You used to be like, I love driving. You know, you buy yourself, turn the radio on, whatever you want, and okay, you go.
0: So this part is true. If I am driving by myself, I can go for forever. If I'm driving with my family, I fall asleep after 42 minutes.
2: It's no joke.
0: I don't understand what's happening.
2: Same thing happens to me. I don't know if it's all the noise around you.
0: They're not making any noise. When the kids were little, we had the minivan that had the DVD player in it. And they were not allowed to use that if we were just driving around town. But when it was a road trip, we allowed it.
2: All the Blue's Clues.
0: And they planned, and they had all their DVDs together, and we'd get in the car, and before we started, they were set up, and they had the headphones on, and you could hear them laughing in the back. It was just like, all right, that's awesome. But like they knew this was special, and they took advantage of it. They knew that if we were staying in a hotel, no one was going to talk about what they had for breakfast. Like, we were not a house that had, like, juice, right? Because it's really an empty calorie. It's just a lot of sugar and stuff like that. And my kids are healthy today because of it. Certainly healthier than I was as a kid. But when we're on vacation, we're on vacation. Whatever you want. It was Fruit Loops, and it was 9 waffles. They only ate a half of one. And it was the treat. So I always got that. But they were quiet is the point, right? It wasn't a lot of noise. It's just there's something. By yourself, it's just the zone. And when I drive by myself, more often than not, the radio is not on.
2: It is
0: just the road. It's the career. Doing radio full time as we do it. Silence has become the most amazing thing in the world to me. I adore it in ways I cannot comprehend. And so I can go 4, 5, 6 hours easily. Not just me, the window open and a cigar. Maybe it's a cigar that keeps me awake. I don't know. Because if you fall asleep, you're going to burn yourself. Never mind the car accident. Yeah, so the answer is Orlando, yes. And if you really want to drive, I'm just saying, if you really want to drive, I'll meet you down there. I'm totally fine.
2: There it is.
0: Totally fine. Yeah, I'll go. Let's set it up.
2: Yeah, I'm in.
0: But between November and February.
2: Sure.
0: Right? Give everybody a chance to join us.
2: That's the only reason why.
0: Yeah.
2: You gotta get some time.
0: Yeah.
2: Promotion.
0: Yeah.
2: That's where it's at.
0: Between November and February. Probably January. February. Most probably late January.
2: On the Super Bowl.
0: Yeah. 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

0: Eat, drink, smoke. It is your cigar, bourbon, foodie extravaganza. I'm Tony Katz. That is America's favorite amateur drinker, Fingers Malloy. Smoking and drinking outdoors today because the weather is just exceptional and the breeze is blowing and the temperature is in the low 70s. This is the stuff you dream about. Being out on the deck, as most of you are right now while you're listening to the show and enjoying the show and smoking a cigar and having a drink of any kind, this is good.
1: It is good, but I have to tell you something. I posted it on my personal Instagram. I believe I tagged it for Eat, Drink, Smoke and your Instagram as well. I was at the grocery store the other day.
0: Right.
1: The pumpkin spice creamer is already out.
0: That's right.
1: No.
0: Pumpkin spice, it's time. July is pumpkin spice season.
1: I mean, I'm ready for the weather to turn a little bit. I'm over the whole, oh, it's 96 and with the heat index, it's 204. I'm over that, but I'm not ready for that. I'm not ready for pumpkin spice.
0: Next Tuesday, the Thanksgiving decorations come out.
1: Oh, good Lord.
0: Right? Let's talk stuffing.
1: I just saw a Costco influencer doing a video.
0: I want to punch myself in the face.
1: Costco influencer saying that the Christmas decorations are already starting to come out.
0: Excellent work. Excellent work. Let's rush everything. Why enjoy the moment when you can just focus on tomorrow for forever? we are smoking from A.J. Fernandez. This is the Decenio 10th Anniversary Toro, 6.5x54. What, Fingers?
1: Nothing.
0: You look like you were going to say something.
1: No, I wasn't going to say
0: anything. You look like you were about to jump in.
1: I was just going to make a World Cup joke, but I didn't know what World Cup this was. It's a World Cup 27? I don't know.
0: This is World Cup 26.
1: Oh, I was going to say, there's already World Cup 27 merchandise out.
0: It's 30. They do it every 4 years. Every 4 years.
1: But I thought they would do it like Super Bowls.
0: They don't.
1: Oh, they don't?
0: No.
1: Oh.
0: Every 4 years.
1: No, I mean the number. Be like, oh, it's World Cup 28. The next one will be World Cup.
0: Oh, no, they do it for the year.
1: Oh, okay.
0: That's it.
1: Oh.
0: That's it. It's not like it was the 26th World Cup for 2026.
1: That would
0: just
1: be.
0: Just happened to be.
1: Yeah. Some great timing.
0: That wasn't.
1: Oh.
0: The A.J. Fernandez Decenio 10th Anniversary Toro, 6.5x54, Mexican San Andreas, Nicaraguan, the binder and filler. This is not a medium plus. This is a medium cigar. Except for right now, I just need to touch it up. Has been easy, low maintenance, to soft box press. Beautiful, beautiful, beautiful wrapper. $14 a stick. Hell yes. Butt Fingers, say it.
1: It has stayed consistent.
0: Same flavor throughout.
1: Yep.
0: It's very weird.
1: For me, though, as I'm into the final third of the cigar, there's a little bit of more of a tobacco flavor than there was before. Before, I was getting much more oak, a little bit of cocoa. You had mentioned black pepper. I think you kind of talked me into that.
0: What else can I talk you into?
1: Azima. But for me, that cocoa's kind of gone away a little bit. But other than that, it's been very consistent throughout the whole smoke. And like you said, very low maintenance. Haven't had to touch this up really at all, which is always outstanding.
0: It's a well-done stick.
1: Yeah.
0: The fact that it doesn't move. Touch annoying. But the fact that it doesn't move might also be, like, very acceptable to a lot of people. You're not going to have to think too much. You can just enjoy. You know what you're going to get beginning to end. Perfect, especially for weather like this, when you just want to sit and relax. You don't want to have to dig in deep. You just want to be able to enjoy this from A.J. Fernandez, New World. Nice, nice, nice stuff. Now, I didn't grab a cube. I didn't grab a cube because I was just too comfortable sitting down. The weather is just so gorgeous. We are drinking from Four Roses. This is the OESQ, the Four Roses Private Selection OESQ, which refers to the fact that it is going to be a low rye mash bill. Right there, 75% corn, 20% rye, 5% malted barley. The Q refers to the type of yeast that's used in this. They have different combinations that they utilize for different styles of Four Roses. This was purchased at Costco. It's a little sweeter than I want to be. I wish it had a touch more oak. This is a 111 proof, 111, and doesn't feel like it at all. Wow.
1: And, you know, you mentioned this last week on the show. You had the same experience with the Maker's Mark.
0: Yeah, the Land of the Brave.
1: Yes.
0: Home of the Brave, sorry.
1: And once you put it on a cube, you said, okay, this is fantastic. It took a little bit of that sweetness away from you. I feel like that's probably what would be happening here if you put it on a cube.
0: Yeah, I feel bad. We were just in it. We were going, and I forgot to grab
1: a cube. Well, I'll make up for it.
0: Did you add some water?
1: No, but what I'll do is... what I will do is this. For E-Drink Smoke Nation, I'm not going to do the Kentucky Chew this time.
0: No?
1: We're just going to... So throw it back.
0: Are you really?
1: Yeah, we'll see how that goes.
0: Oh, my God. He's doing it. Oh, my. Wow. Wow. Wow. Wow.
1: Here's what I, you know, here's what's funny to me about this whole thing.
0: Yeah.
1: After we got done with the initial review, I couldn't help but think to my younger years.
0: Yes, the younger Fingers Malloy.
1: Yeah, if you would have told me at 20.
0: When you were just Finger Malloy.
1: Yes, exactly. Digit. Malloy. If you would have told me back when I was in my early 20s that someday in my late 30s,
0: right,
1: I would be doing a review show and sipping on bourbon that was over 110 proof and not do the old man whiskey face as I was taking a sip, I would have thought that's crazy. But that's where we are. There's just no, you would never know it was that
0: 111 proof. Insanely smooth. Not, you know, we talked about it on the nose. No ethanol on the nose. There is no burn. There's a little bit of heat center chest that comes late. It's actually a late thing.
1: You should try swigging the whole thing.
0: I really shouldn't. And it is easy, and it does have some of that floral to it. You had said, do I get orange? And I don't really. I don't really. I could be talked into. You talk about talked into. A little bit of citrus. I think there's a little bit of a dark chocolate thing that might be happening. But I would like some more oak. It is a sweeter bourbon. You're right. On a cube, I think that will dilute a bit. So cube, water, brings down proof. That's the only thing that's allowed to bring down a proof. And some flavors get more muted, some more pronounced. That's what happens when you add water. Opens it up. And it is important, and we will. We've got the bottle. Try it all the ways. A little bit of water with a little bit of cube, with a little bit of ice, maybe chips, maybe a big rock. How do you like it best? You might like it not. You might like it neat. You might like it more on the cube. You don't know until you try. Now, I did some looking at the pricing, and I have seen different variations of this, because we got this at Costco, where this private selection, they refer to it as a single barrel, so it's a different labeling, comes in at $110 a bottle. I paid $69.99.
1: At $70 a bottle, I'm all in. $110 a bottle. Look, this would be a perfect splurge bottle. I can see doing it. That's a little too rich for my blood.
0: Yeah, at $70 a bottle, this is nuts. This is surreal. If somebody like, if you like high proof, you just want to be stunned at something how this high proof doesn't have any kind of burn to it. I get how this is going to be a beautiful expression for the person who doesn't mind a little more sweet. If you are someone who minds a little more sweet, I don't know if this is the thing you should be buying. And it's not an attack on the bourbon itself. It's nicely done. I said I'm a fan of Four Roses, a small batch select. I really, really like it. I've never felt that to be too sweet. Now I'm going to go back and try it because I haven't had it in a little while. Maybe it's me. Maybe I've changed, which is, you know, not strange or odd. Like, taste buds change and feelings have changed as you get older. And I'm not bothered by that. But this is really, for $70, if you can still find it at Costco, the Four Roses OESQ Private Selection, 111 proof, aged 9 years and 8 months. Knockout. Absolute knockout.
1: Absolutely.
0: Absolute knockout. Extremely well done, Four Roses. Super, super duper impressive.
1: You want me to whip into a quick story for News of the Week?
0: Yeah, sure. Go ahead. It's time for News of the Week.
1: The State Department has issued a rare warning to Americans traveling or living abroad, saying they could be targeted due to heightened tensions over the war with Iran.
0: Yeah, well, they're going to be targeted for heightened tensions on social media, too. You know?
1: I'm kidding.
0: But I think it's a question of where you're traveling. I will admit, we have not heard anything like that as of yet, and I hope we continue to not hear anything like that. But there seems to be no end to the hits going on there, the going at Iran and seeing if they'll fold. This doesn't seem to end anytime soon. It's E-Drink Smoke.
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0: I don't mean to be crude. I don't mean to be gross.
1: Oh, no.
0: But would someone please explain to me what's causing the explosive diarrhea? I want to know so I can avoid it.
1: Wow.
0: And no one seems to know because they thought they had it figured out, and then I heard they didn't have it figured out. So let's figure it out. It's Eat, Drink, Smoke. I'm Tony Katz. 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Let's start here. That the Cyclospora, which is cyclosporiasis, it is this parasite. And once it gets into your system, anywhere from 2 days to 2 weeks to incubate, and it causes gastrointestinal distress and a whole host of other issues. And people have been joking about, of course, the explosive diarrhea.
1: Well, isn't it true? Didn't you mention last week that at first they thought it was in the lettuce,
0: yes,
1: but you couldn't necessarily wash the lettuce?
0: Right, because it didn't wash off. It was durable in that way, and that was part of the problem. It had to be killed in a different way. And so it was thought to be, and we had heard that Taco Bell was taking things off the shelf, products that they were removing, like, okay, probably in produce, what?
1: I thought explosive diarrhea was on the menu at Taco Bell.
0: Come on!
1: It was a joke. I love you, Taco Bell. In fact, I'll have some Taco Bell tonight.
0: Our proud sponsor, Taco Bell. Which, by the way, we would be totally into Taco Bell. We would.
1: I shouldn't have said that. Arby's has already blocked me on social media.
0: It's the weirdest thing in the world. Arby's has Fingers Malloy blocked. We still haven't figured that out?
1: No. I have no idea what that's about, even though maybe it's because at one point I did insult curly fries.
0: Oh, I love curly fries. Mm. I would eat curly fries right now.
1: Gross.
0: Curly fries dipped into a Jamocha shake? Yes, please.
1: Oh, why would you do that to a Jamocha shake?
0: Arby's. Mmm, good. Proud sponsor of Eat, Drink, Smoke. Oh, hook me up with some Arby's right now.
1: I would totally tear into a Jamocha shake right now.
0: Yeah, 1,000%. So anyway, the cyclospora. 1,645 cases since May 1st, 141 hospitalizations nationwide. This was thought to be mostly in the Midwest. They thought they had tracked it down. A group called Taylor Farms, lettuce out of Mexico, central Mexico. However, the FDA said, you know, like Johnny unplugging the lights on the runway on airplane. Just kidding. That was a false positive. They have it wrong. So they do not know, as of yet, where this thing is coming from. That, Fingers Malloy, that's freaky.
1: So what they're basically saying is, just worry about anything you eat.
0: Well, you should always worry about what you eat.
1: Like, I know I do.
0: Wait, there's an E. There was E. coli that was linked to frozen blueberries sold at Publix. There have been issues. There have been recalled soft cheeses that have been linked to listeria outbreaks. The soft cheeses, Fingers Boy.
1: Like the kind that you get when you put it on top of your gas station hot dog, that kind of soft cheese?
0: Yeah, like Whiz.
1: Oh,
0: yeah.
1: Wow.
0: Now
1: I'm worried. Now I'm concerned.
0: But they can't. They haven't found it yet. And part of it is because, you know, if it takes 2 weeks to incubate, to happen, it's hard to track where people were and what they remember, etc. It is just weird. That a false positive, all of a sudden, just kidding. And is that some kind of cover story? I don't know. It's a conspiracy. Fingers Malloy.
1: Well, here's my father, Fingers Malloy Sr., likes to eat bagged salads.
0: Yeah.
1: And Agnes, my lovely wife, Agnes, said to me, should you still be buying Fingers Malloy Sr. bagged salads? And I said, what am I going to... It will be worse. The odds... We're looking at everything in its totality. The odds of him getting anything from that bagged salad are next to nil. So why... If I mention to him that, hey, there's a chance something could go wrong with bagged salad... He'll never eat any bagged salad again for the rest of his life.
0: And it's the only vegetable the man does.
1: So it's not worth it. Right? Am I wrong?
0: I don't think you're wrong. I don't think you're wrong at all. I think you gotta, you know, you take things as they are, you roll with the punches, you hope for the best. I won't eat a bagged salad if you pay me.
1: You don't eat any kind of bagged...
0: Oh, I lie all the time. all the time because often they're on sale because people aren't buying them. It's like, perfect.
1: That's true. And done. On top of it, I don't know if you have sat down lately to try to make a salad.
0: Yes, because I'm a grown up.
1: Who has the time?
0: You're an idiot.
1: What?
0: Wait, it's cutting, it's washing and cutting romaine lettuce.
1: Oh, already bored. Here's the thing, though. I need to find the bag salad that has the ingredients that I like in a salad.
0: Like?
1: Lettuce and cheese. Maybe some bacon bits. That's a salad. That's the kind of salad that sticks to your ribs.
0: You prefer iceberg in that situation?
1: Sure.
0: I will admit, I can handle a fancy salad. If you want to make me a Caesar where you've made the dressing homemade with the anchovies in it, I'm totally fine with that. You want to do...
1: Las Vegas Steakhouse. What's the name of it?
0: Oh, Hugo Cellar.
1: Oh, Hugo Cellar, when they bring the whole salad cart and they make the whole thing right in front of you. They got 30 ingredients
0: for you to choose. It's awesome. Do you want the egg? Yes. Do you want the bacon? Yes. Do you want the onions? No. Do you want the tomatoes? Yes. Do you want the this? Yeah. Blue cheese? Yeah. The other?
1: The marzipan?
0: Yeah, it's so great. Hugo Cellar is in the Four Queens. It's in the basement of the Four Queens. It's awesome. It is old school, fantastic. Also, would make a great sponsor of Eat, Drink, Smoke.
1: And if you want to fly us out once a month to do a show there, I'm all in.
0: Everybody wants to be at the Four Queens to have a steak at Hugo's Cellar and hang out with Eat, Drink, Smoke. Let's make that happen.
1: Yeah.
0: Also happening, you have got parents of teens worrying about their children growing up online. Worried about the online presence, according to the story, losing 48 nights of sleep per year. No, you can't be online. Good night.
1: I sleep like a baby.
0: Like a baby! 48 nights! 2,000 parents surveyed, school-age children, all the tech in the world, and they're concerned. However, the turn away from the tech, the turn away from the e-learning... This stuff sucks, and our kids aren't learning, and it's miserable. And the idea that you take snow days and turn them into e-learning days, it's all crap. Let kids be kids. They were better off, and give them a damn textbook that's super heavy, and they can barely carry the backpack home, and they learn more.
1: And they make the book cover out of paper bags.
0: Yeah, well, they don't do brown paper bags anymore because, I don't know, environment nonsense.
1: You don't get paper bags at your grocery store?
0: No.
1: Oh, my local grocery concern, if I ask for paper, they'll give me paper.
0: My wife brings her own bags. 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Whenever I make a tenderloin, gone. They are spectacular. 21-day age. The flavor is remarkable. The ribeyes, the strips, all cut to your specifications. How thick do you want them? Do you want this? Do you want that? I have hanger steaks, flank steaks. I have got briskets. I made a pastrami out of a brisket. I screwed the pastrami. That's my fault.
1: No!
0: I screwed the pastrami. I will talk about that next week. Holy cow, do I have a lot to learn on pastrami. Brisket, I'm okay. Oh.
1: Was it salvageable?
0: Oh, I'll eat some right now. For sure. But it wasn't right. And that's it. 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The Four Roses. Is incredible stuff. This from AJ Fernandez, the Decennio, the 10th anniversary Toro. This is a nice cigar, $14. Nice cigar. Is picking up a little bit of strength in that final third fingers. 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

Well, England is really swinging these days, the Knights, and good evening, everybody. Welcome again to the Paul Berlin Show. Yes, unless you've been asleep for the last month, the Olympics got underway. The big, I always love the march in, watching the colorful countries of the world. Sometimes don't make it as far as Zambia, but, you know, I wish somebody had taken every member of the U.S. Olympic team and showed them how to wear a beret. Mac, our morning naval SEAL, could have... You don't wear a beret by pulling it flat over your head like a pancake. Why didn't somebody... You know, you got to put a little tilt in that thing. Well, anyway, where it really counts is on the field of battle. I'm sure we're going to do well. How are you? Well, I'm delighted. I'm partly cloudy, but I figure to clear by at least 8 o'clock tonight as we run it down for you on the Paul Berlin Show. We think of England and the music, the Beatles, the Rolling Stones, Petula Clark, but way before those people. There was a talented piano player and composer who eventually put a big band together and crossed the Atlantic, came to America, and made quite a name for himself. But he is a Brit through and through. Frank Sinatra went to London.

Not a Man is Smooth, another European who did well in this country. Bert Kanford, who brought his baton from West Berlin with Bye Bye Blues. All right, everybody up. We are going to march around the dinner table. Here we go.

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Bob Crosby and all the Bobcats. March of the Bobcats. Anybody seen Marianne? Well,

0: I love that two-beat music. I hope you enjoyed that medley. Bob Crosby and the Bobcats, and a tune called March of the Bobcats. And that was Mr. Bob Scobie and his Dixieland band out of San Francisco with Mary Ann. Reminiscent. How many of you remember the Catalina Lounge over on Blodgett? And on Sunday afternoon, Mac Dale and a wonderful little entertainer named Sonny Marks used to play until, well, my fingers used to get sore from popping. Those were the days, my friend. That was even before the first Spec store. So you know that's been a while.
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0: A very famous wedding took place on this very day back in 1973. By the way, if it's your anniversary, a happy anniversary greeting from KSEV to you and your family. But on this day in 1973, exactly 1 year after their first date, the $6 million man, Lee Majors, married Farrah Fawcett. A beautiful little blonde out of Corpus Christi, Texas. Matter of fact, she was a beauty at the University of Texas where she graduated. Well, she was a beauty until she died of cancer, one of Charlie's angels. Unfortunately, Lee and Farrah's marriage did break up in divorce because apparently Lee forgot the first rule of being married to an angel.
7: Give

0: those happy sing-along songs by the four lads standing on the corner, watching all the girls go by. Another big wedding on this date. Judy Garland married bandleader David Rose. We'll talk more about that in a moment. But on the same day, the 28th of July, Judy Garland went into the recording studio many years before and recorded what would become her signature song, Yes, Over the Rainbow. I learned a great lesson one time. Judy Garland's famous daughter, Liza Minnelli, was in town, and I got into a conversation with her, and I said, by the way, Liza, why do you never sing Over the Rainbow? And she looked at me and said, because it's already been sung.
1: Some place where there isn't any trouble. Do you suppose there is such a place, Toto? There must be. It's not a place you can get to by a boat or a train. It's far, far away. Behind the moon, beyond the rain.

Judy Garland's Over the Rainbow, recorded on this day in 1939, and went on to win the Oscar for the year 39. It was, well, as you would have remembered, the most popular song and the musical highlight of the motion picture Wizard of Oz. I mentioned Judy married David Rose on this day, and I must add to that, she married him on the rebound. Her heart really belonged to Artie Shaw. Artie Shaw, the famous clarinetist, 28 years old at the time. Judy was 17. But it seems that Artie chose still another beauty of Hollywood. Yeah, he dumped Judy to marry Lana Turner and broke Judy's heart. And girls, as you all know, you don't marry on the rebound. I mean, if you want to hear or see or be part of On the Rebound, you got to play the Floyd Kramer recording On the Rebound.

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Earlier, Chuck Berry, and then Mr. Johnny Rivers with the rockin' pneumonia and a boogie-woogie flu. 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
1: Peppermint Harris had one too many peppermint schnapps. Boy got wiped. In the meantime,
2: mopping up.

Well, who was the favorite of all the big bands? Always a debatable question, and why wouldn't it be when there were so many? But I'll tell you, he would either be win, place, or show. The Glenn Miller Band, along with the Modern Airs Jukebox Saturday Night. Etta James revived the song at last. Houstonian Beyoncé, portraying Etta James, did a wonderful job of At Last. However, long before those recordings, Glenn Miller had them dancing cheek to cheek.

perch. Camperch. I always want to say camfo. Camfo Panique. Remember that? You used to rub it on you. Camfo Bert Camperch is his name. He encores on the Paul Berlin Show with his number one song, Wonderland by Night. Mr. Trotter, thank you very kindly for requesting that tonight. Oh, we do take requests, if it's possible, and if it fits in with what we do here, and somebody please tell me what we do. Anyway, all you got to do is go to your computer and dial up KSEV Radio. And then when, it's amazing, those things just amazing. When it lights up, you'll see all kinds of stuff about KSEV and 700 and program. Go to programming and Paul Berlin, and I'll be over on the right-hand side. Click me in, and when that lights up, you'll see a rainbow and a spot down below for a request or a comment, and all are welcome. We thank you very much, and go ahead and do it now if you'd like, and perhaps we'll get around to it next Saturday night. Stephen Foster wrote a jillion songs, among them, Oh Susanna.

The Bourbon Street Stompers giving a 2-beat treatment to the music of Stephen Foster. Hold on for just no, stop the music. You know, I wonder in what schools, and if you are any way involved in a school that has a music department, how much time do y'all ever spend talking about Stephen Foster? He not only did he write the two songs you just heard, but how about Beautiful Dreamer? I dream of Jeannie with the light brown hair, way down upon the Suwannee River, one of his very biggest. And you know, this man was never in the South. He was born in Pittsburgh, Pennsylvania, died in New York City, a pauper. I think they said when they shook him down, he had about 7 cents in his pocket. I bet you could walk into any mall in this city and walk up to a 17-year-old girl and say, if you can sing the words to old Susanna, I'll give you $100.

0: 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Morgan, and oh, Susanna, Stephen Foster's music was her song.
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